0: Welcome to the Paul Feinbaum Show Wednesday edition. Talking season underway as we inch closer to the start of the greatest season in all of sports, college football. My name is Braden Gall, not Paul Feinbaum, sadly for all of you. Huge honor for me, though. So, you know, that's pretty cool. 855-242-PAUL, 855-242-7285. Always love hanging out with you guys. We'll get to the Big 12 media predictions, power rankings, and some of the news out of the Big 12. NCAA letter of inquiry to Cincinnati about Brendan Sorsby, of course. Can't go a day without more Sorsby news. Deion Sanders very confident in his Colorado Buffaloes. They've turned a corner. 66 new players. We just haven't seen it yet, according to Deion. Also taking shots at the press. So what else is new? Deion being Deion. They've won four of their last 15 games. So we'll see if they get better. If you want to get involved, 855-242-PAUL, 855-242-7285, or you can get to me at Braden Gall. And the question of the day has been, because I want to bring ties back to college football. I think they're fun, and I think they're an accurate portrayal, and I think it's a better product than two-point conversions. And we've been asking everybody all day, if you could bring one thing back from the 90s, what would it be? Dylan Olive from Gators on SI joining us here, who did a deep dive into Aaron Filo, quarterback for the Florida Gators. We'll get to that in a second. I don't know how old you are, Dylan, but I'd like to know if you could bring something from the 90s into college football today, what would it be?
1: Well, that's definitely a little past my – I was born in 2002, so that's a little past me. Man, if I had to pick, I think I would say the Florida Gators winning some football games is what I would say.
0: the Fred Taylor, Ike Hilliard, Riddell Anthony, Jaquez Green teams, right?
1: Yeah, that would be nice. That would be very nice.
0: Yeah, there you go. All right, Dylan, so you did a deep dive into Aaron Filo. Look, I absolutely love Buster Faulkner as a play designer, scheme developer. I think he is fantastic. So much eye candy. And obviously Aaron Filo was at Georgia Tech with him. I think it was an enormous hire for John Summerall. First and foremost, what are the passing concepts that you think fans need to understand from a Buster Faulkner offense that we're going to see out of Aaron Filo this year?
1: Yeah. I think, you know, Buster Faulkner loves to attack over the middle. Which, you know, at times with college football quarterbacks, you don't see a lot of confidence in throwing over the middle. Aaron Filo has that confidence. That stuck out on his film in that deep dive that I did. He really likes to attack the middle, throwing up the seams. Buster Faulkner loves to run, you know, four verts and work off of that in a way. Some of Filo's best throws were up the seams, some really tough throws. And I think that will be a fun addition to this Florida Gators offense that, you know, we haven't seen too much. But I think Florida fans will have a lot of fun watching Buster Faulkner, obviously. It will be a big change from what we saw last year. And I think that Aaron Filo specifically fits really well into a lot of things that Faulkner really likes to do and what he's probably going to want to do with this explosive wide receiver core that we got in Gainesville in 2026.
0: All right, Dylan, let's go a little bit deeper then into who Aaron Filo is. This is a guy who, how much has he played? He's been around, but he's obviously never been a true starter sitting behind Haynes King. Who is he? What does he do well? What can fans expect from him?
1: Yeah, so not a lot of film on him. You know, only 102 career attempts. But when he got on the field, he really, it's not one of those backups where he was only playing when it was a 30-0 blowout. You know, nothing like that. He got into some real moments. Was instrumental in taking down, at the time, number four Miami. He stepped onto the field, 938 yards in his career over two seasons, two touchdowns, three interceptions. The interceptions number is a little misleading. Two of his three interceptions on tape were off the fingers, should have been caught by a wide receiver, went right into the defender's hands, which, you know, on paper, they're still interceptions. But I think that you don't expect those to continue. Really good quarterback. I think he has a lot of potential, knows how to run Buster Faulkner's offense, can scoot a little bit, can run. I know we saw Haynes King under Buster Faulkner, and it's not going to be that. I think there's not a lot of quarterbacks that can run like Haynes King, but Filo can definitely run a little bit. You're going to have a guy that really controls the offense. And for a young guy, you know, he's only a redshirt sophomore coming in. He really was composed under pressure. Like I said, came in versus Miami, came in for some big moments against NC State, his true freshman year, and made some really clutch throws, really big throws. So a guy that's going to run your offense well, which really fits in with Florida's offense. You know, I mentioned the wide receivers. He's going to get the ball to his wide receivers. He's going to be able to run Buster Faulkner's offense really well. And I think that's the biggest thing with him that you should be excited about is just he's going to be able to do what Buster Faulkner wants him to do.
0: Dylan Olive joining us here, Gators on SI from covering the Florida Gators here, Paul Feinbaum Show, Braden Gall in for Paul. And I'm curious, I'm seeing a lot of debates right now, and I've had this debate with peers and colleagues and friends, and that is the Gators roster is better than you think it is. The Gators roster is less talented than you think it is. Where do you fall on where the how full the cupboard was when Billy Napier left?
1: Yeah. Listen, I've been hurt before. You know, I was one of the ones that was really excited about last year's roster. And, you know, I think whatever it was, obviously there was not a lot of success. I do believe that this Gators roster is extremely talented, especially, you know, we're talking offensive side of the ball. I do believe that the wide receiver group, you know, whether it's Dallas Wilson, who we haven't seen on the field too much yet, but when he played, he was phenomenal. VB3, Vernell Brown III, really good freshman year. And then you got a guy, Eric Singleton. I think a lot of people are kind of sleeping on Eric Singleton in a way this year. I mean, when he was under Faulkner at Georgia Tech, back-to-back 700-yard seasons, one of the fastest players in the entire country, was the number one player, wide receiver in the portal. 2 years ago, went over to Auburn. Obviously, they had a little bit of what Florida had going on. Not a lot of success there. So I think, you know, and then you go further than that. I think the biggest talk out of spring camp for the Florida Gators was Micah Mays and Bailey Stockton, two guys that you brought in the transfer portal. Not a lot of talk around them, not a lot of hype around them. Both guys look really good this spring. I think Bailey Stockton was dealing with a PCL injury last year that you know limited him a lot. He looks a lot quicker, a lot faster. And then Micah Mays, obviously the big spring game, huge performance. And then, you know, I haven't even talked about Jaden Ball yet, who I think arguably, you know, top three running back in the country. If you want to say one, you can make that argument. So I do think on the offensive side of the ball, there is a lot of talent. You know, I think Gators fans will all agree that it's recently been like who can, you know, work with that talent. Obviously, last year didn't work out. But I think, you know, we talked a little about Buster Faulkner. You're a big believer in Buster Faulkner. I'm a big believer in Buster Faulkner. And I think he has a lot of talent to work with, and that's really exciting.
0: What is the ultimate expectation for John Summerall in his first year? How many wins?
1: Oh man, that's a tough one right there. I think, you know, listen, everyone wants to look at the talent and say, like, this team could go sneaky college football playoff, this and that. I think a good year is, you know, you win the game you're supposed to win. Maybe you take a few that you're not supposed to win. I think if we finish the year with, you know, seven, eight wins, I think, you know, it's not the flashy where you're like, wow, this team is about to blow up on the trail and this team's about to win a national championship in the next year. But I think around 8 wins should be the expectation. And, you know, if it's below that, there's going to be some questions for sure. I think, you know, obviously it's the first year he gets leeway, but it's definitely a talented enough roster where you expect them to be pretty competitive. And, you know, the schedule is definitely not the easiest in the world, but you got it a lot better than we've had it the last couple of years. So I think there should be some decent expectations this year.
0: There you go. Dylan Olive, Gators on SI. Thank you so much for joining us, man.
1: Yeah, I appreciate you having me.
0: Absolutely. Look, I think John Summerall was, you know, people are going to talk about Kiffin because he's got so much hype and so many press, you know, so many headlines and so much attention. He's like his own planet, right? He's got his own gravitational force. But I think John Summerall just quietly going about his business, man. I think John Summerall, I remember talking to John, like, he was at Troy, and I think I was interviewing him, and literally, I was like, this is a guy who, I think I was on the air at the time saying, he will be a head coach in the SEC. And here we are. Florida Gators, Auburn wanted him, Arkansas wanted him, LSU wanted him. Everybody wanted him. And I'm not saying LSU would have taken him over Kiffin, that's not what I'm saying. So, settle down. 855-242-PAUL, 855-242-7285. Here's what I was thinking, too. The middle class in the SEC is what makes it the deepest conference in America, in my opinion, in 2026. I don't know what to make of the top yet. I think Texas and Georgia are as good as any two teams in any other conference. I think the question is going to be, do the other upper-class teams deliver? Ole Miss, Alabama, Oklahoma, Texas A&M, LSU. Like, they could, the SEC could have five or six teams in the playoff. That would make them the best conference at the top also. But we don't know that yet. I need to see certain things from a lot of those programs. Ole Miss without Kiffin. Run the football for Bama and for Oklahoma and for LSU. A&M, it's about the only thing I need to see is Marcel Reed in a big game. Otherwise, I think A&M has everything. The real question is about the middle class. South Carolina, Florida, Missouri, Tennessee, Auburn. I think I got everybody there. I don't think I'm putting Vanderbilt in that group. I'm not putting Mississippi State or Arkansas or Kentucky in that group. But if Tennessee, Auburn, Florida, South Carolina, and Missouri are your teams 8 through 12, those are all really good football teams. A couple of those teams might be really, really good. That's about as good as a 8 through 12 as you've got in any other conference in America. I don't think it's even close. So if you're looking to beat your chest as an SEC fan, and the argument is that 1 through 12, and if you want to include Vandy, 1 through 13, this is an incredibly good conference. That would be my argument. 855-242-PAUL, 855-242-7285. We're clear the rest of the way, so if you guys want to get in, now's your chance. Take us where you want to go. What is the one thing you are missing about the 90s that you would bring back to college football today? I'm going to bring back ties. I'll tell you why. And Dion being Dion out at Big 12 Media Days. We'll do all that next. This is the Paul Feinbaum Show here on ESPN Radio.
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0: 855-242-PAUL, 855-242-7285. All right, here's the deal. I think ties are good for the sport. I want to see ties brought back to college football. Now, here's let me explain first before you all lose your minds. If I could bring one thing back from the 90s, I would bring back ties. I also really like small conferences. It'd be great to have like max 12-team conference, but like I also love the current SEC and the current Big Ten. They're cool leagues. The Big 12's a cool league. I just wish it was like six leagues instead of like four leagues. So I'd bring back smaller regional conferences, but really the tie is what I want to see back in college football. Now, here's my reasoning. Now, back in the 90s and in the 2000s, you only had two teams making it into the quote-unquote playoff, right? BCS, right? And so your margin for – you had to have winners and losers. You can't have ties messing up all kinds of, you know, really small margins. Well, you don't have those margins anymore. So number one, the tie doesn't screw up your standings like it used to. We have an 18-team league, 17-team league, 16-team league, and half those teams don't even play each other anymore. So don't tell me that a tie is going to screw up the standings. It won't. And in fact, if you – because I don't think that the two-point conversion, while it is incredibly entertaining, much like penalty kicks in soccer, it is incredible drama. It's incredibly entertaining. But the reason people complain about PKs at the World Cup, for example – is because it's not real soccer. It's not the actual version that you see for the rest of the game. Just like while you see two-point conversions every now and then, a two-point conversion isn't real football. It's a condensed, short, 7-on-7 type of version of football. It's not real football. So deciding who wins and loses a game off of back-to-back-to-back-to-back two-point conversions seems ridiculous to me. And if you play 60 minutes and then you let them play real football for another quarter and collectively bargain that into the payment structure or whatever, I don't know how you do that, but let lawyers and smarter people handle this. Because you can't just ask kids to play a bunch more snaps and then, you know, not compensate them for it or whatever. So I think you gotta help them out with that. But if two teams play 60 minutes and then another quarter, and you've played five quarters, 75 minutes, or even just a 10-minute period like the NFL, if you've played 70 minutes of football, you've run probably close to 100 plays per team. Maybe 80 plays. Like, you're talking about 160, 170 football plays. And at the end of that period of time, the score of the game is tied. Then that's what it is. It's if Alabama and LSU are tied at 31 after 75 minutes, they're just equal on that day. They should both get credit and not get a loss. And I know it's like kissing your sister. I get it. I understand. It doesn't feel right. Can't have ties in playoff games or championship games. But in regular season games, and let's just be clear, a tie could actually help you get in because the loss will obviously hurt one of those two teams, even though that team didn't do anything to deserve the lose. They played an equal football game for 75 minutes. It was a tie. Just call it a tie. Why does hockey have like five different categories in their standings? Oh, win, regulation win, loss, overtime loss, shootout loss. Like just win, loss, and tie. Make it simpler. And here's the other thing. You're going to see cool, interesting, creative strategies from coaches. You're going to see new stuff, new decisions, offense and defense, at the end of games and at the end of overtime. Bring back ties. Make ties great again. So I want to know what you guys would bring back. Now, I've had a bunch of votes today. I was shocked by this. For shoulder pads, for the giant, huge, enormous shoulder pads, a lot of votes for that. I think that's crazy. They look ridiculous. Now, they are safer according to the science. The larger shoulder pads are safer. They do look ridiculous, but they are definitely safer. And apparently, smaller shoulder pads are less safe. Go figure. Who knew? Who could have guessed? And I had a bunch of y'all call in and say, yeah, ties, let's bring it back. I was like, whoa. I thought I was going to be, you know, pushing the boulder up the hill on this one. Completely unpopular opinion, but it sounds like maybe you guys are on board more than I thought. Sandy called in and said, bring Keith Jackson back. I said, man, I don't know how we do that, but I love it. I love the idea. The voice of my childhood when it comes to college football was Keith Jackson, for sure. Oh, Nelly. Pasadena, California. Keith Jackson, man. What a great ambassador to the sport of college football. So, 855-242-PAUL, 855-242-7285. I want to know, you could bring one thing back from the 90s. And if you call in and say split national championships, I will not be responsible for my actions after that. Because of all the things that happened in the 90s or even before that, the worst possible thing. You can have ties in regular season games. You cannot have a tie for the national championship. It's just wrong on so many levels. Just wrong. 855-242-PAUL, 855-242-7285. Deion Sanders being Deion Sanders. Now, first in the Big 12, look, here's the deal. Texas Tech does not have Brennan Sorsby. They are going to end up with Will Hammond, who is, as long as he's healthy, he's going to be their starting quarterback. But what actually happened? What are the actual challengers? Who are the actual challengers in the Big 12? Big 12 Media Day is happening right now. The last 2 days. It looks like they're wrapping up right now, actually. Texas Tech is your favorite, but can the Big 12 take another playoff spot this year? I don't know. BYU, excellent team. Super interesting quarterback situation. Trust the coaching staff. Then you look at Houston. Love the coaching staff. Love Willie Fritz. They bring back Connor Wigman, over a dozen starters. I think Houston's in that conversation. Utah switches from Kyle Whittingham to Morgan Scalley, a alumni. They bring back Devin Dampier. They've got a returning quarterback. Kansas State. They bring back Avery Johnson and brought in alumni Colin Klein. So I think there's a lot of intrigue. Noah Fifita at Arizona. Oklahoma State hires Eric Morris and brings in like 90 new players. Basically North Texas Stillwater. There's a lot of intrigue in that 2 through 6 or 7 range in the Big 12. So we'll dive a little bit further into Big 12 Media Days. What did we learn about the Big 12? What's the one thing you would bring from the 90s back into modern college football? And we'll hear what Deion Sanders had to say. We'll do all of that next. 855-242-PAUL, 855-242-7285. Your call's next. Braden Gall in for Paul.
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0: 855-242-PAUL, 855-242-7285. Braden Gall in for Paul. Kevin in Georgia. What's up, Kevin? How you doing, man?
1: Doing great. Thanks a lot. How about bringing back the, not sure when it stopped, but bring back the 14 playoff. Seems to me like the more we get infatuated with the playoff, the more we ruin what makes college football the greatest sport there is, in my opinion, and that's the regular season. I say bring back the BCS, the 14 playoff. What's your opinion on that?
0: I don't have a problem with that as a concept. It just depends on what we want for the game, right? If we want teams to have to be perfect and have to go 12-0 or 11-1, then and we're only giving a chance to the two best teams, then the BCS or the four best teams, it makes sense. That does not include the vast majority of college football teams, right? Like, we got a little stale with just Clemson and Bama and Ohio State forever. So I think it depends on what you want. Like, I don't necessarily disagree. Like, I was very much against expansion for a long time because I wanted it to be really, really, really hard to win a national championship. I wanted you to have to be the best. Now, here's what I would do. Here's what I would do, Kevin, and I appreciate the call. What I would do is, like, if we're going to have salary caps – and if we're going to have really even playing fields for like 70 teams, then I think a 14 playoff would be really cool. Because then what you're doing, the reason Saban left Miami for a number of reasons. Alabama's a great job. He picked Dante Culpepper instead of, you know, Drew Brees. But like, really why he left was why Saban was the GOAT, why he was better than everybody else, is he was smarter and harder working than everybody else. And in the NFL, a lot of that stuff, that hard work, that doesn't do anything for you. Like, everybody has to work hard evenly to be great in the NFL. Because, like, it's the most socialist sport on earth. Like, the worst teams get the high draft picks. The contracts are not guaranteed. It's designed to create parity. So if we had some rules in place, like a salary cap, scholarship limitations or whatever, like all these things to where – the only way you could win a championship and be 12-0 or 11-1 and get into a 14 playoff is by actually just being smarter and harder working than everybody else, instead of just like, oh, I've got the most money, right? Because Saban went to Bama and he's like, no, not only am I going to outwork everybody, but I'm going to have the best resources and we're going to stockpile 100 great players. So does that make sense? Like, I could see the 14 playoff being better if we had a really balanced and even playing field. Is kind of how I would look at that. David in Alabama. David, what's up?
2: Hey, David. I just been playing golf all day, so I don't know what the topic today is. But remember that you're a big soccer fan?
0: I like USA.

0: Now, they were kicking pin. I forget who it was, Uruguay, Paraguay, somebody. They tied 1-1 after, I don't know how long it takes to play a soccer game, a couple of hours. And now they're kicking, 10 penalty kicks apiece or something. And I'm like, and somebody on your show said, well, soccer or football should be like soccer. Well, that'd be like you put them on the 25-yard line and everybody plays one play, throws it in zone or whatever, makes a touchdown, and then you start over. I didn't get it. I don't get soccer. But anyway, I think 24 football teams is way too much. I'll say.
1: Yeah.
0: 16, I don't know, but 24 is way too much.
1: I agree.
0: But anyway, I didn't get the soccer and the football analogy in overtime.
1: Okay.
0: Maybe you can explain it to me.
1: Yeah, I can explain it. So what happens, regular soccer match, just in the regular season, you just tie. That's it. You just have a draw. Which, again, I'm fine with in bringing that back in college football. But I think you have to play an overtime period the way the NFL does. But it needs to be real football. What soccer does in knockout games, so a tournament where a team has to move on, you play a 30-minute extra. So you play 90 minutes, and then you play a 30-minute extra period. Kind of like the NFL plays an extra 10 minutes. Or NBA, college basketball, you play an extra 5 minutes. Soccer plays 30 minutes of, like, regular old soccer. So it's exactly the same as the regular game. Just like overtime in the NFL or in basketball. At the end of that 30 minutes, if it's still tied, you do penalties. And the problem with that is that penalty kicks are not real soccer. It's a tiny little piece of soccer. That certainly happens, but it's a tiny little piece of it. So it doesn't represent, like, this is why teams who are like small countries, like Cape Verde or whatever, small countries want to take the big countries, Argentina, France, Germany, whatever, they want to take you to penalties because they have a better chance of beating you there than they ever could playing the real game, which, again, a lot of people complain about. I don't think two-point conversions are exactly the same as penalties, but I think two-point conversions are close because the two-point conversion is not real football. It's one tiny little percentage of football plays. And the way the NFL does it is you have 10 minutes, both teams get the ball, and after both teams have a chance to score, if the game is still tied, it's sudden death after that. First team to score wins. Let's go. Game on. And in the playoff, it will just keep going. Like the NFL playoffs, you'll just have 10-minute overtime period after 10-minute overtime period after 10-minute overtime period. It'll never end until somebody scores. And that's real football, right? They're actually playing the game of football. The way hockey is like truly the purest version of overtime sports, right? Hockey just plays. It's sudden death, so it's unbelievably exciting, but they play just a regular full 5-on-5 hockey in the playoffs. It's the best overtime. It's what makes overtime playoff hockey so great. I think college football needs to do something similar to the NFL, which is 10 or 15 minute, a single quarter of actual football. Both teams get the ball, and in a playoff, you just go until someone scores, but in the regular season, if you have played 75 minutes, five quarters of football, 200 plays, and two teams are still tied, then that's what happened. You tied. And both teams don't, neither team deserves to lose. And frankly, neither team deserves to win. So that's my argument. That's my argument for ties. Eddie in Georgia, what's up, Eddie?
2: Hey, Mr. Gall, great to be on with you. Great show. And thank you for filling in for Mr. Feinbaum all week.
1: Thank you.
2: You had a few, yes, sir. Over the week, you had a few different topics. And one of them, I guess, for today, I would like to see less targeting, like the gentleman said earlier. And I also want to piggyback. I know somebody brought up Julius Peppers in North Carolina, but I love to bring up Charlie Ward, because he won a national championship, a Heisman Trophy, and a week later he was a starting point guard on the basketball team. That was a two-sport star when
1: that's right,
2: something
1: that's right.
2: That's kind of missing in the game right now.
1: Eddie, I am wearing my New York Knicks. I'm wearing my New York Knicks championship shirt right now.
2: That's the irony, huh? That's the irony of a call. Everything comes full circle on the Paul Feinbaum.
1: That's right.
2: And I appreciate you saying that Georgia is going to be in the national championship. I definitely see that. I have kind of said that a lot. And I agree with you.

0: far as your analysis on Auburn, I know JD called in earlier and he wanted to know what I was doing. I was doing some more scouting. They don't do that there. And I heard you talking about Archer earlier, and I know that they just had that passing camp. And some of the feedback that came from the passing camp was, you know, Mr. Bell, you know, like one of the quarterbacks' biggest things that they hate is a wet ball, a sweaty ball. And they say when Arch throws the comeback, it looks like a sweaty ball. It's often out of bounds, it's high. It may bounce into the dirt. But hopefully he has improved on that. And I heard Chris last week, he was wondering why Brown from Auburn didn't go to that passing camp. But I don't know if that would help his mechanics because he has an awkward throwing motion as well. So, JD, I guess you're going to be having a whole lot of little sweaty ball Saturdays as well. but the Alabama fan base, I want these – you're propping them up a little bit too much. You got to give them a little bit of reality.
1: Okay.
0: Auburn and Alabama, they're going to race to get 7 wins. And the Iron Bowl could be that telltale. But we don't know who the quarterback's going to be at Alabama. I understand that defense is good. But that philosophy that they run there and hoping for a run game when I don't know if you're going to necessarily get that out of that philosophy, that scheme, or an offensive line coach that couldn't do it in the NFL. I don't know why it's going to get better here. But we heard that the Alabama fan base is most annoyed or hates Georgia the most, and the reason is very simple, because they made a rush re-signing of their coach when they could have waited for a Summerall or a Golish or any other of these young coaches that got an opportunity. They could have tried to maybe get Lanning from Oregon, but they did not do that. So now they always mad and they're sad and they go to sleep. And they have those good dreams though while they're sleeping. They smile. And as soon as they start feeling comfortable with themselves, they realize that their coach they're dreaming about is Kirby Smart. And he weak at them. He say, go Dawgs. Hey, Cole, Gall, you have a great day.
1: Thank you, Eddie. I mean, didn't they try to hire Dan Lanning, and Dan Lanning said no? 855-242-PAUL, 855-242-7285. More of your calls next on the Paul Feinbaum Show.
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1: Paul. Braden Gall in for Paul. Legend. Welcome to the show.
0: Hey, thanks for taking my call, my friend. You got a lot of courage coming up in here in the jungle, man. Props to you. But let me tell Eddie something. Pete Golden's got more playoff victories in the last 3 years than Kirby Smart, dude. Hey, even Coach DeBoer's got more playoff wins in the last 3 years than Kirby Smart. You know what Kirby Smart's turning into, and you Georgia fans are not even hip to it. He's turning into Dabo freaking Sweeney right before your eyes. That's what he's turning into. The coach that won't go to the portal and get that dominating defensive tackle that he needs. Why you think Miami was up in there? It will be again. Them dominating defensive in the trenches, in the dirt, defensive tackles that Kirby still refuses to go get in the portal. And the one he went and got from Auburn got hurt. So, well, bam, there you go. But listen, Eddie, just stop acting like you're still a champion, dude. You're a good caller. You ain't won a championship in 3 years. Them SEC titles don't mean a thing. Now, let me tell you something, my friend. Great show. You're doing a good job. Don't worry about trying to be Paul Feinbaum. There's not so many but one Nick Saban. There ain't but one McCartney. There ain't but one Lennon. And there ain't but one friggin' Feinbaum. Just be your friggin' self, dude. That's all you need. But let me tell you this. Ties are for losers, dude.
13: ties. Come on, man. What is this world coming to? Bring back a tie. What are you talking about, dude? I'm ashamed of you. I'm about to rip your street cred off of your jacket right now. A tie. Man, you got to be freaking kidding me. I don 4-hour football game to see a damn tie. Let me tell you this, soccer sucks. I wouldn't watch a soccer match about as much as I want to watch a damn rugby match. That's how much I like ties, my friend. Oh! About to snap! These Georgia fans got me on thorn teeth! Man, I had to stop by. Be you, brother. Elvis has left the building.
1: Expired in Texas. You got about a minute and a half. What's up, man?
17: Tie, that's what you wear. You play to win the game. You play to win the game. Tie your tie, put it on, play to win the game. Giggle.
1: Articulate. James in Mobile. James, what's up?
19: Yay, I had some kudos on the your soccer opinion. It would still be better played if each team had a couple hours to plant some landmines. The 0-0 doesn't work at all, and it's why I won't watch. Those people are happy about it, and they played just as bad as Alabama did against Illinois in the playoffs. However, the real reason I'm calling, we got to straighten something out here. You were talking about Culpepper saving Drew Brees. We got to add a doctor and an owner to that story. With a little bit of research, you'll easily find that Nick Saban quit because the owner wouldn't let him get a second opinion from a doctor, and that the Miami Dolphins doctor said that Drew Brees wouldn't play again, or he wouldn't play at least a year or two before he came back. He was in that bad a shape. And how wrong they were and how right Coach Saban was. That man won what he won because of the control he had. They didn't give him the control, he left. Y'all have a great day.
1: Yeah, I appreciate it. No, I know about the doctor part of that. My point is that the NFL limits you on what you can do. Like, why would I want one great player every year when I can get 25 great players every year? Is really what I'm getting at. So I'm kind of agreeing with you, but I do appreciate it. That's a hell of a way to finish the show, boys. I'll talk to you tomorrow. Everybody have a great night. Take a deep breath. Thanks for listening. My name is Braden Gall. This has been the Paul Feinbaum Show on ESPN Radio.
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22: There was a time I started gathering with the church, and when I did, I found myself with feelings of disconnection. In other words, I felt like I didn't fit in. When I came into the worship center, oftentimes looking at the ground, then I came across Psalm 33. Here's what it says, "But you, O Lord, are a shield for me, my glory, and the one who lifts up my head." God reminded me in that moment that He's the one who shields me from attacks from the outside, but more importantly, He said, "I'm your glory, not how you've performed in your life." And lastly, He said, "I'm the one who lifts up your head." So today, if you need one to be your shield, your glory, and the one who lifts up your head, turn to Him.
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27: I'm Christine Lisi. Dylan Cease, in the midst of one of his best seasons in his major league career, his first in Toronto, outstanding today in San Francisco. He took a no-hitter into the ninth inning before Elliot Ramos broke it up with a single to center. That was Cease's 118th and final pitch of the afternoon. He struck out 11 in the Blue Jays' 10-0 rout of the Giants. Don Mattingly, who has led a remarkable turnaround in Philadelphia since taking over as interim manager, told ESPN's Buster Olney he'd be interested in the full-time job. His Phillies tonight visiting the Reds in a game on ESPN. Phils up 2-0 in the top of the third inning. Justin Crawford has driven in a run and scored another. Rays with a chance tonight to go up 5 games on the Yankees in the AL East. Tampa Bay with a 2-0 lead on New York in the top of the fifth. The Yankees have just 2 hits against Shane McClanahan. Marlins leading the Mariners 2-0 bottom five. Kyle Stowers with a solo homer. Xavier Edwards has an RBI triple. Pete Crow Armstrong has gone deep twice. That's helped put the Cubs up 4-3 on the Orioles. Top five from Baltimore. Jake Rogers, a pinch hit two-run homer. Tigers leading the A's 3-1 top of the fifth. Also in the top of the fifth from Washington, Nationals a 5-0 lead on the Astros. Luis Garcia Jr. has a three-run blast. A.J. Ewing with a solo home run. That is all. The Mets, though, they lead the Royals 1-0 in the bottom of the third inning. NCAA sent a letter of inquiry to Cincinnati centered on former quarterback Brendan Sorsby's time with that program. Sorsby ruled permanently ineligible by the NCAA this spring after admitting to placing thousands of impermissible sports bets over the last 4 years. He spent 2 seasons with the Bearcats before transferring to Texas Tech.
5: Hey, it's your resident Super Bowl champ Chris Canty. Coming up Thursday, the Dallas Cowboys have been very quiet this offseason, so do I still believe they can make a playoff run? Find out on It's Sportsmanlike, 6 a.m. Eastern, right here on ESPN Radio, ESPN2, and ESPNU.

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2: 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Let's break in with the breaking news here. We got breaking NBA news from Shams Charania. Can we get the breaking news sounder? Because that way everybody knows that this is a very serious situation. Let's just come right in. Let's get the breaking news here for some big news coming from Shams Charania. I don't want to downplay how huge this is. Let's do some breaking news. Come on.
0: NBA update.
2: Shams Charania, Zinno. Shams Charania reports free agent center Mo Bamba has agreed to a 2-year deal to return to the Utah Jazz. How about that? That's the news we've all been waiting on.
3: Yeah, I mean, I just, you know, when I was thinking of breaking news,
2: I didn't want to hold it any longer. 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
3: Mo
2: there to the
3: public. Mo Bamba just popped right into my head.
2: Didn't want to make you wait anymore. 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
3: Is that the same as Mambo number 5?
2: I don't know, man. But I do know that now the nation has been waiting, and now the wait is over. So very important there. All right. Hey, the ESPN Radio Pick'em Challenge, it's back. Each night we rank our top 5 in various categories. 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
2: Yes. I mean, let's come right out the gate here with the big one, all right? Top 5 quarterbacks. You know what I like, Zinno, about the ESPN Radio NFL Rank'em series? So we just started it. We just brought it back this week, all right? It means we're getting close. That's what it means. If we're doing the Rank'em series, which debuted a few years ago, it means we're getting close to it being football season. Get fired up, Zinno. I don't feel like you're fired up enough. Get fired up.
3: I am very ecstatic about this. This list has a lot of personal, affection for me.
2: Why? Why is that?
3: Well, because it was several years ago that I was mocked, ridiculed, even insulted by many ESPN colleagues for who I put at the top of the list.
2: Oh, this was the birth of you being Josh Allen guy?
3: It wasn't the birth. It was just my coming out party at ESPN for it, yes.
2: Oh, well, hey, you got to make
3: it turns
2: name
3: out,
2: for yourself.
3: It turns out I was right. I was ahead of everybody and telling everybody how good he was and that he was the best quarterback in the league. So
2: feels a little bit like spoiler alert when we get to, because I'm doing mine here. When we get to yours, it feels like it's a little bit of spoiler alert as far as who's going to be your number one.
3: Nobody should be surprised by who my number one is.
2: All right, well, let's you know what? We're going to count down from 5 to 1 for dramatic purposes. Let's get after it.
0: Number 5.
2: Lamar Jackson. That's right. You may be thinking, hey, Zaslow, you got him really low on your list. Hey. Last season didn't end the way that he would have wanted, all right? It's the same story every single season. That plays a part for me. So number 5, I have the Baltimore Ravens quarterback Lamar Jackson. And don't forget, you know, going into this year, not that he's necessarily an offensive guy, but we got a new head coach there in Baltimore without Harbaugh. How is that going to change Lamar Jackson's approach? Lamar Jackson, he's not spring chicken anymore, all right? Do we start to see some of the wear and tear? I don't know. I can't predict the future. But that's why I have him at number 5. Number 5 is Lamar Jackson. Let's keep going.
0: Number 4.
2: All right. Speaking of no spring chicken, this guy right here, still doing it. And got a new contract, new fresh guaranteed money. Made it all the way to the NFC Championship this past year. I'm talking about Matthew Stafford. Yeah, we're not talking about who we want to build a team around right now. We're talking about top 5 quarterbacks in the NFL right now. ESPN Radio Rank'em Series. So with that in mind, Matthew Stafford, still doing it. Still MVP caliber football. I got him at number 4 in my quarterback rankings going into this season. Let's keep going.
0: Number 3.
2: All right. Offense is never a problem with this team. I mean, the defense stinks. Now, they did go out and make some moves this offseason. We'll see if that helps. And there is some pressure on this guy. It's kind of put up or shut up time, right? I'm talking about Joe Burrow. You know what I'm talking about. I'm talking about Joe Burrow, okay? And you know what? I would have him, number three is high, but maybe I would even have him higher if we don't go through this rigmarole with Joe Burrow and the Bengals every single year. Eventually, you gotta do it, all right? So number three, I have Joe Burrow.
0: Number two.
2: He's got a new head coach. Continues to fall short of the big game every single season. But that's not for a lack of his talent. That's not for a lack of numbers either. You know I'm talking about Josh Allen. I mean, the guy's pretty much Teflon at this point. You know, the way we talk about Lamar Jackson, let's say. Even the way we talk a little bit about Joe Burrow. Josh Allen doesn't get a whole lot of that, all right? But Josh Allen, despite not being able to reach the Super Bowl yet, and even in a year like last year where they fall way short by losing in the division round at home to the Denver Broncos, that doesn't stop Josh Allen from showing up number two on my list of quarterbacks, ESPN Radio NFL Rank'em Series.
0: Number one.
2: Oh, how dramatic is this? Who's going to be number one? Number five was Lamar Jackson. Number four, Matthew Stafford. Number three, Joe Burrow. Number two, Josh Allen. Who's going to be number one? I'll give you a hint here, Zeno. He was at the big wedding this past weekend. That's right. He was at the Taylor Swift-Travis Kelce wedding at Madison Square Garden. The big wedding. When you say the big wedding, everybody knows what wedding you're talking about. You could say the big wedding in 10 years from now. They'd be like, oh, you're talking about Travis Kelce and Taylor Swift. That's right. Patrick Mahomes. I understand they weren't any good last year. Mahomes, big injury to end the season. Is he going to be ready for preseason this year? I don't know. Again, I can't predict the future. But when Mahomes comes back, he will reclaim his top spot in the top five quarterback list. Patrick Mahomes is still, that's why I said still, the number one quarterback in the National Football League. And that right there, Mark Zeno, is the top five quarterbacks ESPN Radio Rank'em Series.
3: That's one view. It's one way to look at it. I think we'll match up pretty close for the most part. I would tell you that.
2: I think it's hard to shoehorn some. Like, if you want to change the order of my top five, I guess you can. But I think it's hard to shoehorn someone from the outside into that top five.
3: I don't think so.
2: No?
3: I can tell you I have one name on my list that is not on yours.
2: All right, so that's just one.
3: Well, you said it was hard to get one person in. Yeah. I told you there's
2: one. You found
3: one.
2: A way. You found a way.
3: There's one. I've done this every year with Matt Stafford, and it's much to my detriment because I'm usually not correct. You keep waiting for him to fall off, right? You keep waiting for Father Time to come in and end up being the guy that, you know, ends up just having age become a better part of his fall off. But he's every year he just finds a way, and I don't know if some of that credit goes to McVay. You know, last year we were talking about a guy getting an epidural. Now, he's not having a baby, but he had an epidural last year, and it's like, oh my God, is he going to be able to stand up? Yeah, he stood up pretty well. He held up pretty well throughout the course of the season.
2: Right.
3: So
2: it's been weird. Like, 2 years ago, we didn't know if he was still going to be on the Rams. And then last year, we didn't know if he's going to be able to play. And you see what he's done each of the last 2 years, so he's still a top quarterback.
3: Yeah, I mean, I would ask you, no love for, you know, two-time Super Bowl attendee Jalen Hurts.
2: It's top five. It's not top six.
3: I know. Okay, so he's right on the outside.
2: I mean, you know, he's got to be close.
3: You're not buying into Brock Purdy and Sam Darnold? Guess not, huh?
2: Again, just because you're not in the top five doesn't mean you don't get any love.
3: Right, and that's the mistake people will do with this list. I mean, it doesn't mean the other guys aren't good.
2: Right.
3: But you only get to put five in, and that's just, these are the five. Yeah. So
2: make your own list.
3: I'm going to. We're going to do mine.
2: All right. There you go. So coming up later here on Amber and Ian on ESPN Radio, Zeno will have his ESPN Radio NFL Rank'em Series top five quarterbacks, where it's all been confirmed, all but confirmed that Josh Allen will be number one. But who else? Kind of gave a hint there that Jalen Hurts is the outsider that's going to jump into the top five. Who in my top five is he going to push out of the top five to make room for said quarterback? I don't know. That's a tease right there. I'll give you another tease coming up next. Will Jaylen Brown and Jason Tatum Is that the next big rivalry in the NBA? We'll tell you next, Amber and Ian on ESPN Radio.
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0: Zaslow, Mark Zeno here, Amber and Ian on ESPN Radio. Zeno's in for Amber, I'm in for Ian. Let's just be clear about our roles here.
1: Yes.
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1: Can I scream and whine like a girl for a minute then?
0: Go on.
1: Jared Jones of the Pittsburgh Pirates. 6 perfect innings of baseball. 77 pitches. And he got pulled. These guys got to stop. These managers have to stop with this. It's ridiculous. There isn't a world where you pull a pitcher who has thrown 6 perfect innings ever. You know, it's so hard to be perfect for 6. It's nearly impossible to be perfect for 9. And these guys are pulling guys. We're not talking about 115 pitchers here, Zaz. 77 pitches in 6 innings. That's like 12 pitches an inning. What are we doing in baseball? What are we doing? You're killing the sport with this crap. This is why people are starting to like get irritated and not watch baseball because of stuff like this. No, that's not even the reason. That doesn't make any sense. But the point, it drives me nuts. We just talked about it with the Marlins and Yuri Perez. Dylan Cease got a chance to finish a no-no.
0: Yep.
1: And he had 115 pitches. Stop.
0: Now, it's only his 8th start of the season.
1: I don't care.
0: Okay, I was going to say, do we care?
1: I mean, it's not like 8th start off the IL, 8th start of the year. What are you pulling him for?
2: And if I could update really quick, the perfect game is over.
1: Yeah,
2: and
1: because they brought in somebody else.
2: The no-hitter is over as well. It's all
1: they
2: gone.
1: Brought in somebody else.
2: It's over.
1: Like, I don't understand how a pitcher is that dominant for 6 innings, and as a manager is sitting in a dugout going, yeah, man, maybe we should get somebody warm. Go get yourself warm. Go take a shower, coach.
0: The most pitches he has thrown this season in a game, including tonight, was a couple of weeks ago. He threw 81 pitches. That is his season high.
1: I don't give a rat's you-know-what. You don't pull a pitcher after 18 perfect outs. What are we doing? There's got to be a fine. There's got to be a fine. Like, it's just, it's unreal. It makes me hate baseball. What, we're this scared of the pitcher. You're the Pittsburgh Pirates, are crying out loud. Your season isn't resting on Jared Jones.
0: Yep.
1: What are you saving him for? Is he officiating a wedding or a baptism later? Like, what are we pulling him for? Does he have a doctor's appointment at 9:30?
0: Maybe
1: what are we pulling him for?
0: One. Yeah, it's the evening. Doctor office probably closed.
1: I mean, did his wife go into labor? What is
0: That'd be
1: the
0: a good reason?
1: Okay, if his wife's going into labor, fine. Pull me from a perfect game.
0: Yeah.
1: If I'm about to have a child born, you can pull me from a perfect game. What are you doing there to begin with? Is a better question. Neither here nor there. But just insanity, man. It's the worst part of the sport right now.
0: Zeno's
1: Sorry.
0: All fired up now.
1: I'm done.
0: It also comes on the heels of him complaining about the Yankees during our break a few minutes ago. So we were headed in this direction anyway.
1: You felt it coming. It was boiling over.
0: Let me see if I could take your mind off it for a moment here. All right. And I want to tell you, I think we're finally going to get what we've been waiting for if you're an NBA fan next season. And what I mean by that is for years now, we've been feeding this narrative, right, of you got to break up Jason Tatum and Jaylen Brown. Got to break them up. Doesn't work together. Do they even like playing together? Does one of them want to be the alpha? 1A, 1B, the whole thing. I think going into next season, now that they have finally been broken up, I think we're on the heels now of the next great rivalry in the NBA, and that being Jason Tatum versus Jaylen Brown. Because you also got to remember here, Celtics-Sixers is a classic rivalry. That's an old school NBA rivalry. And of course, the Sixers just beat the Celtics in the playoffs. And now Jaylen Brown has gone on to Philadelphia. And Jason Tatum is officially, if he wasn't already, Jason Tatum is officially the man in Boston. And now Jaylen Brown, if you don't think when these two teams play each other that Jaylen Brown is going to try and prove not only that the Celtics shouldn't have traded him, but that he's not better than Jason Tatum, I don't know what to tell you. You're new to sports if you don't think that these two guys now going head-to-head is going to be a thing. Let's hear from Shams Charania, ESPN senior NBA insider. He was on Mad Dog Sports Radio yesterday, and he'll tell you, the relationship between these two guys, one great.
3: But it is a tale of two different people. And for the longest time, over 10 years, 9 years together, they both worked amazing on the court together. Like, on the court, they were great. But, like, over the last year or so, that personal relationship, it was as close to, like, you know, not existent as you could have. But on the court, they were amazing, hardworking professionals together.
0: Zeno, the media was driving this narrative about how you got to break these guys up for the last few years. And now that they finally have been broken up, they're on rival teams who are both competing in the same conference for playoff supremacy. You don't think that this is going to be a narrative the entire season? These guys going against each other? I would imagine all four games, Sixers, Celtics, will all be national televised games.
1: Yeah, well,
0: I think this is the new rivalry in the NBA. Brown versus Tatum.
1: Welcome to Christmas Day, Boston and Philadelphia, right? I mean, you know that's happening. I would agree. I mean, and I don't know about Tatum per se, but we get the feeling at this point Jaylen Brown has some rabbit ears, right? He hears everything. He responds to everything. He has to put his two cents in on whatever sort of criticism or smoke comes his way, if any at all, or at least to prove his point. And the fact that he got the spotlight for a year, called it his best season ever, his
0: called
1: most
0: it his
1: fun
0: favorite,
1: season ever.
0: His favorite,
1: whatever the word. Thank you. Ought to tell you all you need to know. I mean, he wants to be heard. He wants the platform. And so, if they're going to put him in a situation here where he is going to get to go head to head with Jason Tatum to prove that he's the better guy, he's going to take advantage of it. I'll ask you this.
0: Mm-hmm.
1: First game back in Boston for him, does he get booed?
0: No, gets very loud cheers.
1: You think so?
0: Very, very loud cheers. Yeah, why? He may want to boo them, but why would they boo him?
1: I don't know. I mean, listen, if you make disparaging comments about the organization, even after you leave, even if you didn't ask to leave,
0: But those same fans are making those same disparaging comments right now about the Celtics.
1: It's those fans making the disparaging
0: like
1: comments.
0: They agree with him, you know? He's speaking for them in this moment right now, right?
1: Yeah, I guess so. But yeah, I agree with you. I think this is going to be a rivalry that, that persists.
0: Big time individual rivalry now, Tatum versus Brown. And look, you know, Brad Stevens can try and sell to you in that press conference on Monday a couple days ago all he wants about you don't want to, you know, paying two guys 70% of the cap. We just didn't feel like we could do that with these two guys. And I do think that that is or was a major factor into them moving on from Jaylen Brown. They clearly did not believe that Jaylen Brown was worth taking up that percentage of the cap next to Jason Tatum. But I also very strongly believe they did not believe that, like, they opened the toothpaste is out of the tube. All right. And what I mean by that was Jaylen Brown got to finally be the man. He got to be the guy. And they won 56 games. I get it. Tatum came back at the end of the season. But he got to be the guy. They won 56 games. He was top six MVP voting. And he also called it his favorite season. And when I say the toothpaste is out of the tube, they're not going to be able to put it back in. They knew that Jaylen Brown was not going to be willing to go back to that 1B role.
1: Right.
0: He was not going to be willing to share again that top spot with Jason Tatum. I very strongly believe that. And if you believe that, then it would also lead you to believe that, yeah, this is going to be the next big rivalry in the NBA.
1: And it's going to be a good one. I mean, I think that's the other part of it, right? Like, this is going to be a legit rivalry that everybody tunes in for, and I'm sort of here for it. I mean, you know, it's not going to be pretty, but I think when you put these two out on the court, you're going to get some really good basketball. That much we know.
0: Were the Celtics full of crap on Monday? Here's Tim McMahon, ESPN NBA reporter from the Hoop Collective podcast.
4: They were a little bit full of crap, if we just want to be blunt and direct here. And they were full of crap when they acted like the relationship with Jaylen Brown didn't deteriorate and wasn't a factor in this decision. I mean, it was a driving force in the decision. You can't tell me both that money didn't matter and it wasn't about any of that stuff. Now, I believe the money part because you didn't really save money.
0: There are several factors, and I certainly believe the relationship between those two players moving forward absolutely played a role. He's Mark Zinno. I'm Jonathan Zaslow. Coming up next, I'm going to dive into the World Cup quarters, which begin tomorrow, and is the heat on Pulisic fair? 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
17: I'm Christine Lisi. Toronto's Dylan Cease retired the first 14 batters he faced before issuing a walk with two outs in the fifth. He didn't give up a hit until his 118th pitch. It was a single by Elliot Ramos to lead off the bottom of the ninth inning. Cease struck out 11 in a dominating performance. Blue Jays won big over the Giants 10-0. 3 days after Miami's Yuri Perez was pulled after seven perfect innings, the Pirates pulled Jared Jones after six perfect innings and 77 pitches against the Braves. Tonight is the eighth start of the season for Jones, who had right elbow surgery 14 months ago. Atlanta and Pittsburgh are still scoreless in the bottom of the seventh inning. St. Louis up 2-0, top of the third on NL Central leading Milwaukee, an RBI double and a run scored for Jordan Walker. Marlins leading the Mariners 2-0, top of the seventh on Kyle Stowers' solo home run and Xavier Edwards' RBI triple. Rays leading the Yankees 2-0, bottom seven. New York's Paul Goldschmidt, Cody Bellinger, a combined 0-6. Pico Armstrong has gone deep twice. Cubs leading the Orioles 4-3, top of the seventh. Spencer Torkelson's three-run blast has upped the Tigers' lead to 6-1 on the A's, top of the sixth inning. Nationals with an 8-1 lead on the Astros, top of the sixth. A three-run home run for Luis Garcia Jr. Noelvi Marte with a go-ahead solo home run. That's put the Reds up 3-2 on the Phillies, bottom four in a game on ESPN. Mets leading the Royals 1-0, bottom six. A.J. Ewing's solo home run has accounted for the game's only scoring. Red Sox with a three-run third. They lead the White Sox 3-0, bottom three. The NCAA sent a letter of inquiry to Cincinnati centered on former quarterback Brendan Sorsby's time with the program. He was permanently ruled ineligible by the NCAA this spring after admitting to placing sports bets for impermissible
16: sports. Hey, it's Evan Cohen. Coming up Thursday, the ESPN Radio Rank'em series rolls along, and I'll give you the top five coaches on the hot seat heading into this season. It's on Sportsmanlike, 6 a.m. Eastern, right here on ESPN Radio, ESPN2, and ESPNU.

0: What am I supposed to do tonight? No World Cup. I mean, you get me used to watching soccer every single day, and now today you're supposed to tell me it's not on anymore. Well, until tomorrow, that is. Amber Nian on ESPN Radio. He's Mark Zinno. I'm Jonathan Zaslow. 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Max, how are you spending the day with no World Cup? You catch up with the family? You reconnect? How are you spending the day today?
1: R&R. And by the way, enjoy it when it's this weekend because it's going to be gone pretty soon. But yeah, I had some family. I'm out in California. I had this impromptu trip to Montana. So I'm up here just outside Glacier National Park, clearing my head, which was much needed. But you know what? I was up there yesterday and I rushed down so I could watch these games. So I'm a sicko like everybody else.
2: How do you end up impromptu in Montana? That doesn't seem like a place where it's impromptu.
0: Soccer country.
2: Seems very planned to be in Montana.
1: It was planned. That was a bad, Tim Mark, it was a terrible choice of words. It was kind of planned. Yeah. It was poorly planned because it was done so long ago and then I realized it was the World Cup. Although I'm glad I did it this week as opposed to the week prior where there was 8 games a day and I would have been completely lost.
0: Max, what did you make of the scene last night where Egypt, the players, the manager, I can't remember another instance in pro sports where you have players and a manager pretty much openly saying that a game was fixed.
1: You wish you wouldn't have to talk about it, but maybe it's part of the charm of this World Cup is there's so much controversy. But the reality is in the first 2-3 weeks, everyone was talking about how there was no controversy. Everyone's applauding the officials. This is great. This is the way it's supposed to go. And then chaos kicked in one game after the other, after the other. And not to mention the whole Balogun situation. It's just crazy. But everyone has a gripe. And certainly the Egyptians do. And there was a lot of chatter about last year or last World Cup that the path was opened by FIFA to get Lionel Messi a World Cup. And if you look at it, it does look a little fishy. I would never suggest that there's any foul play involved. But now this primrose path again of where everything's falling in place against Cape Verde and now Egypt, I can understand it. But at the end of the day, as bad as I feel for Egypt and as crazy that second goal initially that was disallowed, I find it hard to believe that Argentina wouldn't have advanced there. So they were, you know, I rewatched the highlights today and I go, it's like Argentina found a way. But, you know, this is the reality of this tournament. But it's I think that's, again, is why people are so intrigued by it, that there's going to be controversy. There's going to be chaos, all of that rolled up in one, in addition to all the great stuff we watch.
2: Max, the postmortem on USA and the men's national team, Kristen Pulisic's comments, the way they lost, can you bottle it all into something succinct here?
1: I'll do my best. It's you know, I was so upset when watching that game because we put so much into it. And, you know, afterwards, certainly the American soccer media will try and finger point this and that. Christian Pulisic, his time was a huge failure. And I think that's really harsh. Or that our American system can never be successful because so many of our young players, our academies and the development is pay to play. And we so many players move away from soccer because the path is so difficult. And then people say Major League Soccer doesn't have promotion relegation. And that undermines the ability for players to really feel the pressure of a World Cup. Maybe that's all true, but I just, you know, looking back at it, it was just a bad day. I mean, we saw it with our eyeballs. I mean, I've watched, this is different than past World Cups. The United States performed. They scored a ton of goals. They looked great doing it. They won 3 games and they narrowly lost the one game, which they rotated so many players. They've never seen them look like that.

0: too much hope on his shoulders, and I don't think he was ready to carry it, which is fine. This whole Captain America business, he was never Captain America. I think we have to have a realization about who he actually is. He's a good player, but he was never going to be the guy, and that's the way it is. I don't know who is the guy. If it isn't Christian Pulisic, we just don't have that guy. So I think we put so much on him, and he's in every other commercial, and he's making the most money, and he's the most successful American player we've had when you look at his club career. So, yeah, we could do it. So it's deserved, but it's unfortunately he wasn't that guy.
1: Max Britos, MLS on Apple TV, joining us here on Game Night on ESPN Radio. I'm sorry, Amber and Ian on ESPN Radio, 48 slip on my part. Nonetheless, here's my problem, because I've heard this every year in my adult life after the men get eliminated from the World Cup. The future of U.S. men's soccer is bright. No, it isn't. You can't keep saying that and not produce different results. Now, from my seat, and again, this is one man, uneducated man's opinion, but it's like, I don't know if we attack this the right way. I don't think it's an athlete problem. You can't convince me that our athletes aren't as good. We dominate the world on every other stage and every other sport, but our soccer athletes aren't good enough. I don't buy that. I think it's about coaching. I think it's about development. We don't play the style that Spain plays. We don't play with the fluidity that Argentina plays. We don't play with the aggressiveness that England plays. Like, to me, it's like all those things. And I know it's hard to keep these guys together other than the 6 months preparing for the World Cup. But, like, you know, that seems to me more of the problem, that there's just not this team chemistry, team unity that's required to win the way it is for other countries.
0: Well, if the United States beat Belgium, which I thought they certainly could, I don't think it goes much beyond that. And I think we have a very hard ceiling on where we are as a soccer country. And I can't put my finger on it, but they are just countries for whatever reason. And we've seen the same countries emerge in this World Cup as we've seen in the past. It's France, it's Spain, it's Argentina, it's England these days. England is certainly one of those teams that you would put in that. To a lesser degree, a team like Belgium, who got a lucky, who got the benefit of the draw but took advantage of it. We don't have that X factor, that chromosome to put it over. And I cannot put my finger on it, but we don't have it. Mexico doesn't have it. Colombia doesn't have it. Outside of that core group of European teams, Argentina, Brazil had it. They don't have it. It's something instilled where when those games come down, for whatever reason, those passes connect. This is witchcraft, according to me, because it's crazy when you put these teams together that something like what happened in the U.S. could happen. And it does come down to development. It comes down to a culture, which we are so far away from having, where playing soccer for some of these kids coming up in some of these countries is their only outlet. And it is do it or die trying. It really is when you're a kid in some of these countries. We don't have that pressure. And inherently, at some point, those players, when they need it the most, when they need that chromosome and that pressure growing up, playing at every level, we just don't have it. I just don't think we will have it anytime soon. Not in my lifetime, which means we're not winning a World Cup. And that's just the reality of it, as sad as that sounds.
2: Max, we look at these four games in the quarterfinals, which get going tomorrow with France and Morocco, followed by Spain and Belgium on Friday. Saturday is Norway and England and Argentina and Switzerland. Of these four games, Max, which is the game that you have the most difficult time picking a winner?
0: I think they're all really difficult, and that's what makes them compelling. And Jonathan, the reality of this, I was disappointed with these quarterfinals because I want the underdog. I want a host nation to be represented. I want USA or Mexico. I wanted Colombia to get there. I wanted more of the globe, more African teams, although there is an African team there, more American teams from North or South America. But in the end, it's six European heavyweights, and I do include Norway and Switzerland because Norway has this absolute insane talent on their field. And Switzerland have always been peppering around, as has Belgium. And then you have Argentina, the best team in the Americas. You have Morocco. So it's the cream rose to the top. And this is, I just wish for a little more insanity, chaos in these World Cups. But this feels like almost expected at the end of the day. I think they are all evenly poised. I think Spain has some clearance over Belgium. I would say France has that over Morocco, although Morocco certainly appears to be a team looking to improve their semifinal appearance for 4 years ago. I would say Argentina is an easy one, but they've just struggled these two rounds. I really believe that they're

0: luck is going to run out against the Swiss.
1: Wow.
0: And I think England's going to make a final here. I think they are just better than Norway, and Norway are just limited to what they can do. They're all evenly poised, but I think England to me and Spain are the more clear favorites. And I think Argentina, Switzerland, France, Morocco are those games that are going to be the one that's definitely going to be in the margins is the Argentines and the Swiss.
1: You're not buying into the whole good teams win close games for Argentina, and I know they haven't looked great, but somehow they keep pulling a rabbit out of the hat.
0: Mark, I buy into that, but at some point you can't do it every time.
1: Yeah. Well, they have the easiest path in reality, right? I mean, France and Spain, they're going to take each other out. If somehow Norway upsets England, I mean, they have to defeat the Swiss and the Nords, and they can. It's Switzerland and Norway to get to the final. It's plausible.
0: Absolutely. And the thing with Argentina, they have had an agreeable, they should have cruised to this point over Cape Verde and Egypt. And Egypt were great, but that's a very limited team. That is a team that has three European-based players. Everyone plays in Egypt. It's not a shot against Egyptian football, but it's much like the U.S. It's not going to prepare them for a big stage of the World Cup. And Argentina squeaked by. And I could be wrong about it. I just think that Swiss team is the wrong team you want to run into. And they showed it against Colombia, I think Colombia is better than Argentina. And the Swiss were able, Colombia had a miss there late, but I think the Swiss are just so, they don't make mistakes. They're so efficient, and they were missing a couple of their better players in that game. So there's a real spirit about them. But again, these are games are just all on a knife's edge. They're going to be, as much as I can complain as I wish USA, Mexico or Colombia or Egypt were there, we have these quarterfinals. I think all four of them, based on what we've had at the World Cup, which has been competitive almost from pillar to post, these quarterfinals might be the best of the bunch.
2: Great job, Max. Thanks for giving us some of your time tonight. We appreciate it.
1: Thanks, bud. Enjoy Montana.
0: All right. Hey, Jonathan, Mark, make sure you ramp it up tomorrow and this weekend. You have a lot of soccer to watch. It's going to be good.
2: Good stuff. I've connected enough with my family today. That's Max Preddos, MLS on Apple TV, as the quarterfinals for the World Cup get going tomorrow. Coming up next, Tyrese Haliburton. He's saying some crazy things. We'll tell you next, Amber and Ian on ESPN Radio.
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0: 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He's Mark Zinno. I'm Jonathan Zaslow. So there's a lot happening right now, all right? Even though we have no World Cup today, we're getting prepared tomorrow for the quarterfinals. You got NBA free agency. I mean, Zinno couldn't get over the huge breaking news from Shams Charania earlier this hour that Mo Bamba has re-upped with the Utah Jazz. I mean, incredible. We're waiting for LeBron. All right, so we'll see what winds up happening there. Yes, Zinno, yes.
1: Better Bamba, Mo or La?
0: Oh, La is a legend.
1: La Bamba, right? You got to go with La Bamba tough. Over Mo Bamba.
0: Very tough to top La. So I go with La over Mo.
1: I definitely go with La Bamba over Mo Bamba. I agree.
0: Now, some NBA players aren't exactly, you know, locked into free agency. You know, like, they already have teams, so they don't have to worry about, you know, what's going on. They don't care about getting the updates. And one of those guys is Tyrese Haliburton. That's right, Tyrese Haliburton from the Indiana Pacers. Tyrese Haliburton put out a tweet a couple hours ago, which has drawn a lot of attention here, Zinno. You ready for this?
1: Send it.
0: He tweeted out, "What's y'all favorite movie sequel of all time?" Now, you know that's going to grab some attention when you have something like that, all right? What's y'all favorite movie sequel of all time? And, of course, you know, he gave his thoughts, and he followed with, "I'm rolling with Dawn of the Planet of the Apes," which I've seen. It's good. I don't know that I have it as my favorite. And Sister Act 2, starring Whoopi Goldberg. Yeah. Oh, and I think also, if I'm remembering correctly, was that the first one or the second one where it was also with Lauryn Hill?
1: I don't remember.
0: I mean, it's been like 30 years, so I don't remember either. But I know Whoopi Goldberg was in both of them, all right? Dawn of the Planet of the Apes, Sister Act 2, Tyrese Halliburton's favorite movie sequels of all time. Mark Zinno, your thoughts?
1: Those would have been nowhere, anywhere near any list of sequels I would have put together.
0: Have you ever seen Dawn of the Planet of the Apes?
1: No, I've not. But I
0: have you seen any of the new? Well, I guess the new franchise Planet of the Apes. Seen any of them?
1: No, it's not really my cup of tea, to be honest with you. But
0: oh, I like those movies.
1: I mean, I can't hate on them per se, but yeah, I'm not feeling it. Like Sister Act 2?
0: Yeah. Oh, classic.
1: Really?
0: No, not really. No. No.
1: No, it is the opposite of classic,
0: no,
1: I think.
0: Not
1: right?
0: A classic. No.
1: Not what we want out of our classics.
0: By the way, I'm looking here. It must have been the first one that was with Lauryn Hill because she is. Oh, no, I'm sorry. She is in the second one. I just saw her. She's there in the cast. Yeah. So, all right. Does that bring it up a notch, maybe, that Lauryn Hill was in the second one?
1: I mean,
0: the answer is no.
1: No.
0: The answer is no.
1: No, yeah, I mean, you're correct. I mean, you got to think, like, we're talking, like, Rocky 2, right?
0: Guys love topics like this, all right? Just you know, imagining movies, reminiscing about movies, favorite movie sequels. All right, so go ahead. You have which one? What did you just say?
1: I think Rocky 2.
0: Rocky 2. You got to go Godfather 2.
1: Godfather 2, definitely.
0: Which I think you can make the case is better than the original. You got to go Terminator 2. It's got to be on the list.
1: I mean, I'm going to eat a lot of crow for saying this, but do we consider Top Gun Maverick a great sequel?
0: Are you kidding me? It's one of the greatest movies I've ever seen.
1: I was very down on it at the beginning, but I have come around.
0: Movie's unbelievable.
1: I hated all the corny references to the first one. I still despise it.
0: That's a nostalgia.
1: No, no.
0: Come on, everybody loves nostalgia.
1: No, I don't need the toothpick. Do that pilot stuff, Mav. Like, we don't have to repeat the same line. Like,
0: you didn't like Great Balls of Fire in the bar?
1: You could have had the movie would have been equally as good if you didn't make a single reference to the first one. The weird football on the beach, aka the volleyball on the beach, was enough.
0: It's a great movie.
1: It's really good. I'm not gonna lie. Like, it took me. I had to watch it two or three times, but I'm all in.
0: I love that movie.
1: I'm all in. I did not like it at first.
0: How about The Dark Knight?
1: I'm not into the Batman series.
0: Okay, all right.
1: I don't do comics that are movies. It's not my thing.
0: Okay, I mean,
1: I'll take your word for it.
0: Come on, man.
1: I mean, I did see it, but nothing will top, you know, Michael Keaton and Jack Nicholson for me.
0: Let's hear from you guys, all right? 888-SAY-ESPN. I know you guys want to get in here. 888-SAY-ESPN.
1: I mean, do we count Back to the Future because it's a trilogy?
0: What do you mean you count it? Yeah. It's,
1: well, because the second one, like, was, you know, I mean. Although,
0: no, but a sequel doesn't just have to be the second. It could be the third or the fourth. You know, maybe your favorite's Nightmare on Elm Street 5. I don't know. But you could say that. It doesn't have to be just the second.
2: They're all forgetting The Empire Strikes Back.
1: Yeah, I guess the start.
0: No one's forgetting anything. There are lots of great sequels. That's
1: Return of the Jedi was better than Empire anyway.
0: All right, that's an incorrect opinion.
1: Return of the Jedi was better than Empire Strikes Back.
0: It's not.
2: Wow.
1: But it is. Just think it was better plot, better content, better.
2: We may have words later.
1: What else are we missing?
0: 888-SAY-ESPN. All-time greatest movie sequels. And do you agree with Tyrese Halliburton that Sister Act 2 should be on the list?
1: No. I don't.
0: I wasn't
1: really
0: asking you. I was just throwing it out there.
1: Let's see. Do we get to Toy Story?
0: Yeah, of course you could say Toy Story. Although Toy Story 3 is the best of the franchise. I mean, you didn't think they were going to die in the incinerators, you know?
1: No, I wasn't really sure about that.
0: Oh, I thought they were going to die.
1: What else do we have here? I mean, I didn't really like the Mission. I like Mission Impossible 3, the one with Philip Seymour.
0: Here's my problem. That's a great one. Here's my problem with the Mission Impossible movies, which I think are good. I can't remember which is which.
1: Oh, okay. Like, well, like the one with Philip Seymour Hoffman is how I know it.
0: Right, but you're saying that was the third one? I don't remember
1: if that
0: was
1: the
0: third one.
1: I think so, that was the third one. Yeah,
0: I can't remember which is which. They're good, though. Like the one, like Henry Cavill, where he reloads his arms before he punches. Mm-hmm. I have no idea which one that was.
1: We forgot Indiana Jones. I think Last Crusade.
0: Temple of Doom.
1: Probably, Last Crusade was better than Temple of Doom.
0: You like Last Crusade better than Temple of Doom?
1: Yes.
0: Oh man.
1: Beverly Hills Cop 2 was really good. I enjoyed that one. Do we count vacation movies? Christmas Vacation.
0: Yeah, I think so. As long as it's the same, you know, like lineage. Yes. You know, is it not like the newer versions. All right, we want to hear from you guys. Hop aboard here. Do you agree with Tyrese Halliburton, Sister Act 2, all-time great sequel? Your calls, Amber and Ian on ESPN Radio next.
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21: Still in Cease in San Francisco, he had a chance at the second no-hitter of his major league career.
22: 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And it's flipped out towards shallow center and down for a base hit. Off the handle, it looped into center, and Elliot Ramos breaks up the no-hitter to start the ninth inning. And now a very well-deserved applause and recognition, even by the road fans, for Dylan Cease, who was masterful today in 8+.
21: The call on Sportsnet 590, The Fan, that hit came on Cease's 118th pitch of the game, his final one of the afternoon. He struck out 11, issued a couple of walks. Blue Jays routed the Giants 10-0. Pirates pulled starter Jerry Jones after six perfect innings and 77 pitches tonight. His eighth start of the season, Jones had elbow surgery in May of 2025. Atlanta's gotten a couple of runs off Pittsburgh's bullpen, is up 3-0 on the Pirates' bottom nine. On ESPN, Sal Stewart's got two home runs, Reds leading the Phillies 7-3 in the top of the fifth inning. Troy Melton gave up a run. He struck out 9 and 5 1/3. Tigers leading the Athletics 6-1, top of the seventh. Bottom seven from D.C. Nationals leading the Astros 8-1. Luis Garcia Jr., 2-for-3 with a 3-run homer. Marlins leading the Mariners 2-0 in the top of the ninth inning. Otto Lopez, 2 hits and a run scored. Jonathan Aranda has accounted for all of Tampa Bay's runs tonight. Rays leading the Yankees 3-0 in the top of the ninth inning. Pete Crow Armstrong hit 2 of the Cubs, 4 home runs. They're up 9-5 on the Orioles' bottom seven. Bucks GM John Horst, speaking to reporters today, called the decision to trade Giannis difficult.
23: Hey, it's your resident Super Bowl champ Chris Canty. 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
2: 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Is presented by Gusto. I'm Jonathan Zaslow. He's Mark Zeno. Amber and Ian on ESPN Radio. Good to have you aboard here. I mean, what else there to do? There's no World Cup. There's no World Cup today. So you're hanging out with us. And then we got into this. So Tyrese Haliburton, earlier today, he sent out a tweet. And this is the kind of tweet that will get a ton of attention. And the tweet was, what are some of y'all's favorite movie sequels? And he gave his, which were Dawn of the Planet of the Apes, which I like. It's a good movie. And he also said Sister Act 2, which, while Mark Zeno said is a great movie, wouldn't have been in his all-time favorite movie sequels, all right, despite the casting of Lauryn Hill. So we're letting you aboard here. 888-SAY-ESPN, 888-729-3776. Your favorite movie sequels, and do you agree with Tyrese Haliburton's choice of Sister Act 2? Let's go out to Raven, who is in Kentucky. Raven, go ahead. You're on Amber and Ian on ESPN Radio.
3: Hey, guys. If Haliburton was making an analogy to say where maybe LeBron James is headed, maybe that sequel would be Major League 2 based off the Cleveland Indians.
2: Major League 2, thanks for the call, Raven. Major
4: Awful
2: League 2
4: sequel.
2: Is not a good movie.
4: Yeah. Awful sequel.
2: Not a good movie. Jake Taylor becomes the manager, right? Because he's too hurt, he can't play anymore. And you got the catcher who can't throw it back to the pitcher unless he reads Playboy magazine. Am I remembering correctly?
4: That is Rube Baker, yes. And he had to change to a different, I think it was a Macy's or Sears, some sort of lingerie catalog.
2: Yeah.
4: Yeah, it was bad.
2: Yeah. Let's go out to Arizona. This is Aaron. Aaron, you're up. Amber and Ian on ESPN Radio. Go ahead, Aaron.
5: Hey, first of all, I love Tyrese Haliburton. He's a national treasure. He's wrong. One of the best movie sequels of all time is Aliens.
2: Oh,
5: completely
2: yes.
5: Quotable from end to start to finish.
2: Aaron, that's an excellent job. Thanks for the call. Aliens is an incredible sequel. Have you seen all the Alien movies, Zeno?
4: I have not seen any of them.
2: Well, you don't like Sigourney Weaver? What's the problem?
4: Not a sci-fi guy. I had to watch The Matrix for, I forget what show it was, and it was the worst 2.5 hours of my life. Stupid movie.
2: You didn't like The Matrix?
4: It's the dumbest thing I've ever seen. I can't get those hours back, ever.
2: Now, don't give me The Matrix, the sequel
4: Reloaded
2: as a great sequel.
4: Or whatever
2: that's,
4: it is.
2: That's not a very good movie. I did not like that. But Alien, the Alien franchise, Sigourney Weaver. Sigourney Weaver is like the original female action star. I think she was the first Sigourney Weaver. Alien, Aliens, then there's Alien Resurrection. You remember that
4: one?
2: You're
4: not speaking anything of my language at all.
2: The third one had Rock in it. Not The Rock. Rock. You know who Rock is, right?
4: Yeah. You know what we're forgetting, by the way, that just popped up? Rambo. Rambo had some good sequels.
2: Zeno, I'm going to be honest here, even though I'm embarrassed. I've never seen Rambo.
4: Really?
2: It's very embarrassing. I'm sorry.
4: The first one, First Blood, and Rambo 3, they were Sly Stallone, you know, at his height kind of movies.
2: I've never seen Rambo.
4: Oh,
2: I know.
4: Okay.
2: I embarrassed myself. Let's go out to Missouri. This is Kevin. Kevin, you're up on Amber and Ian on ESPN Radio. Hey, Kevin.
6: Hey, guys. Long-time listener, first-time caller. I love Whoopi Goldberg. Could not go with Sister Act 2. I got to go with Wrath of Khan, the sequel to the first Star Trek movie.
2: Thanks, Kevin. I'm not a Star Wars guy. Star Trek guy. Although I do like the J.J. Abrams Star Trek movies. I've seen those, you know, with Chris Pine and what's Buddy's name? Zachary Quinto. But otherwise, I'm not a Star Trek guy. You're a Trekkie, though, right, Zeno?
4: Negative.
2: Oh, okay.
4: I only saw the first three Star Wars. I think they change what number they are, but...
2: Well,
4: yeah,
2: that's Star Wars. He's talking about Star Trek.
4: I know, but, like, I'm not a sci-fi... Doesn't wind my watch at all.
7: I think Wrath of Khan's probably the best of the early Star Trek movies. I would agree with that.
4: All right. Well, I'll take your word for it.
2: Well, and they brought back Khan in the new franchise. He was played by Benedict Cumberbatch, right?
7: Correct.
2: Yeah.
4: Benedict Cumberbatch. Doesn't he play for England?
2: You know what? I think you're right. Let's go out to Delaware. This is Mike. Mike, you're up next on ESPN Radio. Hello, Mike.
8: Hey, how you doing, brothers? Listen, three quick things. Halliburton, exceptional guard. Movie critic, not so much.
4: There you
8: Sequels.
4: Go.
8: How come we don't got The Godfather 2? And I'm sorry, brother, but Empire Strikes Back was better than The Return of the Jedi. Peace.
2: Yeah, thanks, Mike. No,
9: thanks, Mike.
2: We mentioned Godfather 2. Of course.
4: Yeah, we did mention Godfather 2, and Mike is wrong. It is definitely Return of the Jedi.
2: Empire Strikes Back is incredible. It's you never had movies where the bad guy prevails in the end. All right, you got Han Solo. He's stuck in the stone, and Vader
4: Carbonite.
2: And Vader he wins. He wins at the end of Empire. That's what makes it so great. It's so shocking. Return of the Jedi is a good movie, but you're comparing that to Ewoks? Come on, Zeno.
4: Listen, those little furry friends of ours, they saved the day. They helped us get the deflector shield down.
2: Let's go out to Alaska. Whoa, Alaska. Zeno's big in Alaska. This is Tom. Yeah. Tom's up, Amber and Ian on ESPN Radio. Go ahead, Tom.
10: Hey, this is Conrad. What's up,
2: yeah,
10: man?
2: Like I said, sorry. Conrad, hey.
10: Hey, yeah, I love the Ewoks, man. I'm going to have to go with Empire. But you guys ever watch that Dredd, that sequel to Judge Dredd?
2: You know what? It's funny that you mentioned that. Conrad, it's funny that you mentioned that. I started watching that movie like a few weeks ago. I didn't stop because I wasn't enjoying it, but like I had to go do something else. I'm like 25 minutes into it. Should I keep watching?
10: Oh, absolutely. It's got one of the greatest, like, endings, you know, as far as, like, how they kill off some of the bad guys and good guys, and it's fantastic.
2: All right. All right.
4: I did see that on a bunch of lists that I Googled.
2: Well, and it's not a sequel, like, because there's the original Judge Dredd with Sylvester Stallone, I'm the Raw, you know, there's that one, and then there's the new version of Judge Dredd, which is with Buddy, who played Butcher in The Boys. He's Judge Dredd in this one. Came out like 10 years ago or so, I think. So it's not a sequel. It's like they restarted the franchise, you know. But like I said, I'm only like 25 minutes into it, so I can't give an actual formed opinion. Let's go out to Illinois. This is Aaron. Aaron, go ahead. Do you agree with Tyrese Halliburton? Sister Act 2, great sequel?
11: Sister Act 2 is great. Better singers. Stronger storyline, but I think Grease 2 is a better show.
2: Grease 2?
11: Really? You've got Michelle Pfeiffer.
4: Wow.
11: Motorcycles. When she sings Cool Rider, super rad. And then Ghostbusters 2.
2: Ghostbusters 2 is not any good. Come on.
4: Okay,
2: come on.
4: If we're doing 80s, then let's go Short Circuit 2. That was a good sequel.
2: There was a Short Circuit 2?
4: Oh, you haven't seen that either?
2: Johnny Five Alive?
4: Yep, Johnny Five, yeah.
2: I got to tell you, and thanks for the call, Aaron. You know, it's one thing for you to say that Grease 2 is great, but you go too far with Ghostbusters 2. Ghostbusters 2 is not that good. Come on.
4: No, there were some movies that should have never had sequels, and that's probably one of them.
2: Let's try. Let's give Brian a shot here. He's in South Dakota. Let's hear from one more. Go ahead, Brian. You're on ESPN Radio.
12: Well, I always thought Chevy Chase was very underrated, but Fletch Lives was a good sequel.
2: Zeno, what do you think? Fletch Lives?
4: Probably like Fletch better than Fletch Lives.
2: I think so.
4: How are we on Caddyshack 2 versus Caddyshack?
2: Not that good. The original is obviously great. Second
4: Jackie Mason added a nice quotient to it. I enjoyed Caddyshack too.
2: Yeah. All right.
4: You know it was a bad sequel? Happy Gilmore too. Terrible.
2: I liked it, man.
4: Terrible.
2: I did. It was fun. Oh, what, you think you were about to watch something that was going to be nominated for Best Screenplay? It's Happy Gilmore. That movie was fun, man. I know it was polarizing. I get it. But I was on the side of people who liked Happy Gilmore too.
4: I found like the improv with the actual golfers was the only thing I found. I just didn't think it was funny. Like I didn't mind the storyline. I just didn't find it funny, and it was supposed to be funny.
2: So where are we with Sister Act 2, Tyrese Halliburton, one of his all-time favorite movie sequels? Are we going thumbs up or thumbs down for all-time great movie sequels? Sister Act 2, by the way, if we're going by Rotten Tomatoes, which is how I judge movies, Rotten Tomatoes is 19% on Sister Act 2, and the original was 73%. So a little bit of a drop-off from 1 to 2.
4: Yeah, you think?
2: Yeah, a little bit. He's Mark Zeno. I'm Jonathan Zaslow. Coming up next, let's get serious. The 76ers, they took their pitch to LeBron in a very unique way. We'll tell you how next. Amber and Ian on ESPN Radio.
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0: So we're all in a holding pattern, right? We're all waiting with bated breath for Shams Charani to send out the breaking news tweet. Not the one with Mo Bamba re-upping with the Utah Jazz today, but where LeBron James is going to wind up. This is Amber and Ian on ESPN Radio, the ESPN app, and SiriusXM Channel 80. He's Mark Zinno. I'm Jonathan Zaslow. So LeBron James is biding his time. He's going to let everybody know when he's ready to let everybody else know where he's going to play, because I do not believe that LeBron himself doesn't know. I think that LeBron likes milking this situation. You got the World Cup going on right now, but man, look at everybody talking about me, all right? Shows you how big I still am, even though I'm at 41 years old and I'm about to go into my 24th year in the NBA. I believe that it's either Miami or Cleveland. I think teams that he has never played for have no chance. I think they have no chance. But you do have some folks who think Golden State is still, you know, a shot, and that Philadelphia has a shot after acquiring Jaylen Brown. Well, Bob Myers, who is the president of HBSE Sports, that's the company that owns several different runs several different professional teams, you know, one of which is the Philadelphia 76ers. Well, mm-hmm. Bob Myers, he was on the Game Over podcast. That, of course, is Rich Paul and Max Kellerman. And here's Bob Myers on the podcast making a pitch for LeBron to join the Sixers.
1: If he was here, I'd say I honestly believe this is your best chance to win. You have to decide all the other things that are equally important, because it's his life, right? He has to play. He has to face the scrutiny of his decision that half people will say, you should have done this or should have done that. They'll criticize him for whatever, which is his life. So he's been through all that. What I would just say is, if it's about winning, let's talk about this team, because you can win here in Philadelphia.
0: Well, you know, you look at it on paper, Zinno, and I think it's easy to say you could win here in Philadelphia, but I would add a couple of things. Number one, we've never seen these group of guys play together. They've just added Jaylen Brown, and Jaylen Brown's coming from a situation where he, this past year, was the number one option. If you believe what I believe, that part of the reason that the Celtics moved on from him is because they don't believe that he's willing to take a backseat once again to Jason Tatum and not be the number one option anymore. Well, in Philadelphia, Zinno, Jaylen Brown's not the number one option. I don't even know if he's the number two option. And then if you add in LeBron James, I mean, is Jaylen Brown, is he even the number three option? So I'm not so sure that we know how all of those pieces are going to fit. And then you add in the whole Embiid factor, and I don't think there's a player in the NBA you can trust less than Joel Embiid, Zinno.
2: Yeah, but when you put the sum of those parts together, Zaz, that's a very, very appealing situation for LeBron. It has to be, right? I mean, there is a world where LeBron doesn't have to be the number one option there, where he, much like when he was playing with Luka, you know, is just part of the whole deal. And so I think that roster, I keep saying it, if they had LeBron there, that scares me as a Knicks fan.
0: Well, okay, so I understand what you're saying, where he didn't have the ball all the time in his hands. We just saw it in L.A. with Luka. All right, but Zinno, he just left the Lakers. Like, maybe he didn't exactly like that scenario where he didn't have the ball in his hands all that much anymore.
2: I mean, do we believe LeBron is at a point where, you know, him not being the number one guy is his biggest concern?
0: I don't think it has to be the number one guy, but he does want the basketball.
2: Well, he's going to get it. How would he not get it? I mean, in what world does he not get it?
0: If LeBron is on your team, yeah, he's going to have the ball. But man, like, he's at best the number three option if he goes to Philadelphia, right?
2: Night in and night out, it doesn't have to be that way. I mean, in theory, the point of having that much depth is that guys are going to get nights off. I mean, it's just the way it's going to be. So
0: I have a sorry.
2: No, it's like, do we really need to evaluate whether or not LeBron having the ball in his hands for X number of plays or X number of games is really something that is part of the equation. I mean,
0: all right, let's take that part out of the equation.
2: How is LeBron not going to be on a team and not be a focal point of the offense?
0: You're right. All right, so let's take that part out of the equation then.
2: Okay.
0: How much does Embiid's participation weigh how good that team is going to be if LeBron were to join them?
2: I think it's a factor. I don't think it's an overriding factor. Right? Like, why does...
0: No, I think Embiid is a difference maker with that team.
2: Like, I think he all is, right, too.
0: They'd be fine if Embiid isn't playing. Be fine. Obviously, you got LeBron. You'd be fine. But it's not a championship team if they're not getting Embiid playing at a high level. And more so, the point for me, I don't see LeBron. Bob Myers can make whatever pitches he wants on the Game Over podcast with Rich Paul and Max Kellerman about this being the best fit and this being a championship roster and you have the best chance of winning over here. To me, that is only the case if you have Joel Embiid. And you cannot sell me that LeBron would look at Philadelphia and look at that roster and then look at Joel Embiid and be like, yeah, I can count on that guy in my last year or years. Maybe he's going to play multiple years. But in my last year in the NBA, I'm going to trust Joel Embiid? I don't buy it. I don't buy it. And look, there were reports two summers ago coming out of Team USA where, and you remember Joel Embiid, he wanted to ride the coattails of Team USA, and so he played for USA instead of Cameroon. And you had the reports coming out there where LeBron dressed him down several times in front of the team about Joel Embiid's work ethic. All right, and that's not surprising to anyone because that's been the, you know, reputation on Embiid coming in lazy, doesn't work hard. It's why we go through this every single season. I mean, LeBron saw firsthand the lack of work ethic then from Joel Embiid and dressed him down as a result of it. And now he's just like, yeah, you know what? I want to play with that guy on a daily basis. I don't see it. Like, not at all.
2: I don't disagree. I mean, but, you know, the bigger part of this is just that team, if LeBron goes there, they're instantly the favorites in the East.
0: Over the Knicks.
2: Over the Knicks, 100%. They're instantly the favorites in the East to win the East. I mean, that's just kind of the way the betting works. But beyond that, would anybody really be that surprised if LeBron, Maxey, Edgecombe, Brown, and Embiid were on the floor against the Knicks? Come on, that's one for one right there.
0: Well, how smart was it for Bob Myers to decide to make a pitch to LeBron on a podcast? Here was Brian Windhorst on the NBA Today.
3: Bob Myers was obviously a teammate of ours at ESPN for a couple of years. I spent a lot of time with him. He's very smart. He knows that right now LeBron is not taking meetings with these teams that are pitching him. So this was Bob Myers' attempt to pitch directly to LeBron James. You know, in 2010, the meetings came in private and office building. In 2026, they come via podcast. Welcome to the modern era. And look, you don't think podcasts are important in LeBron's world? J.J. Redick did a podcast with LeBron and ended up as head coach of the Lakers. So podcasts can get things done. Bob Myers is very well aware of that. He was speaking to an audience of one, and he got his message across. I don't think any of it was anything LeBron didn't know, but Bob taking the time out was his way of trying to get LeBron to pay attention to the 76ers.
0: I mean, look, Zeno, Windhorst is always going to know more than me forever about this kind of stuff. Mm-hmm. But just because LeBron's not taking meetings, you know that Rich Paul is taking calls from all these teams. That's literally what Rich Paul's job is right now, is to, you know, it's like a retcon mission. Find out everything that we need to know from all these teams. Like, Bob Myers makes that exact same pitch to Rich Paul. Like, we're just assuming that LeBron sits down and watches the podcast, right?
2: I think it's fair to assume that. I think LeBron has shown you repeatedly that he speaks the podcast language and it's something that matters to him. So, yeah, I think that is a big part of it. But it remains to be seen whether – I just think LeBron's reaction to watching it is probably a lot more genuine and pure.
0: He's Mark Zeno. I'm Jonathan Zaslow. This is Amber and Ian. Coming up next, we have our ESPN Radio NFL Rank'em Series. Zeno gives his top five quarterbacks, That's next right here on ESPN Radio.
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22: I'm Christine Lisi. What a performance by the Blue Jays' Dylan Cease. He came within 3 outs of his second career no-hitter. Elliot Ramos broke it up with his single to lead off the bottom of the ninth inning. Cease threw 118 pitches. He gave up the one hit, struck out 11, walked 3. Toronto rolled by San Francisco 10-0. Pirates starter Jared Jones pulled after 6 perfect innings tonight and 77 pitches. His 8th start of this season. Jones had elbow surgery last May. Atlanta got a couple of runs off Pittsburgh's relievers, 1-3 zip to snap a 3-game slide. Jonathan Aranda accounted for all 3 of the Rays' runs in the 3-0 win over the Yankees, so Tampa Bay is now 5 up on New York in the AL East. Tyler Phillips and 3 relievers combined on a 5-hitter. Marlins over the Mariners, 2-zip. Reds hit 4 solo home runs in a 4-run 4th. They lead the Phillies 7-4 in the 8-4 rather in the bottom of the 6th inning. Pete Crow Armstrong, 2 of Chicago's 4 home runs. Cubs leading the Orioles 9-7, bottom 9. Jake Rogers, a 2-run shot, a 3-run home run for Spencer Torkelson. Tigers up 6-1 on the A's, top of the 9th inning. Nationals leading the Astros 8-2, bottom 8. Luis Garcia Jr., 3-for-4, 3 RBI, and 2 runs scored. Salvi Perez game-tying RBI single. Royals and Mets are knotted up at one in the bottom of the eighth inning. Angels leading the Rangers 3-0, bottom four. LA's Mike Trout back after missing a couple of weeks with a hamstring injury. He's 0-2 with a strikeout. NBA, as we continue to wait for a decision from LeBron James on his next destination, Cavaliers Heat. 76ers appear to be his top three teams. WNBA, after missing time with a back injury, Indiana's Caitlin Clark will be back tonight against Los Angeles.
1: Hey, it's Evan Cohen. Coming up Thursday, Nikola Jokic has opted to wait until next summer to sign an extension with the Nuggets. I'll tell you how concerned Denver fans should be about that. It's on Sports Tonight, 6 a.m. Eastern, right here on ESPN Radio, ESPN 2, and ESPNU.
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24: 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Coming off a serious injury.
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3: 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The top five quarterbacks.
0: Oh, this means that we're getting close. We're getting close to training camps. It's the middle of summer, but we're getting there. And we know we're getting close because the ESPN Radio NFL Rank'em Series is back. He's Mark Zeno. I'm Jonathan Zaslow. Amber and Ian on ESPN Radio is presented by Progressive Insurance. So, earlier in the show tonight, if you miss any of the show, you could always catch what you miss on the Amber and Ian podcast, available wherever you get your podcast. Tonight's episode, really great. But I gave my top five in our ESPN Radio NFL Rank'em Series, top five quarterbacks. Mine was a really good list. But let's see if Zeno can top it. You're up, Zeno.
3: Number five.
2: All right, I debated whether or not to put this person on the list. And look, again, you're asking me this list, top five. This is what I believe will be potential production for the upcoming season, right? This is what we're talking about. So I'm grading it off of what I believe to be potential production for the upcoming season. And I debated whether I was going to add this person to the list because I don't think his team is going to be very good. I don't think they'll make the playoffs. I think their coach is one of the worst in the NFL and should have been gone a long time ago. But Joe Burrow can literally carry his team through stretches, right? Like, he just is that good that regardless of all the bad circumstances around him, number nine in Cincinnati is always going to keep you in a game and probably win you more games than not, as long as he isn't overwhelmed by his defense digging him a 30-0 hole. So Joe Burrow is at number five on my list.
3: Number four.
2: Again, I said this year after year that I would probably overlook this quarterback, but he keeps showing up and he keeps producing and he keeps putting his team in really good playoff runs. Some of that may be the coach. But Matt Stafford continues, even at his age, to find ways to stay within himself, stay healthy, and continue to win games. They got to the NFC Championship game, wasn't even sure they were going to get there last year, competed for a division, you know, for 16 weeks last year. Again, it might be just be Sean McVay, and Matt Stafford maybe is smarter now and wiser now than he was in his younger years, and he would take a lot of hits, that he knows what to do now to avoid those and stay healthy. But Stafford continues to produce despite his age.
3: Number three.
2: I don't know how you can overlook him at this point. I don't know how you can ignore him. When you start to put yourself in an MVP conversation, it's something you don't usually fall out of. And regardless of what happens around him, Drake May continues to prove that he can play at the highest level. How you left him off your list was kind of surprising to me. That the guy who finished second in the MVP race last year wasn't in your top five. Drake May alone, with poor receivers and an inadequate offense, got his team to 14 wins last year. That counts. That matters for something. And as much as the Bills are the Bills and Josh Allen is Josh Allen, and guess what? Drake May still puts himself in the conversation, and the Patriots, once again, will be a playoff team and looking at another deep playoff run in front of them. So Drake May is number three.
3: Number two.
2: Speaking of MVPs, this guy's got two of them, and he's due for a bounce-back year. I have a little reservations about the coach, the new coach and the new system and everything that he's got to deal with.
0: This is unbelievable.
2: Lamar Jackson.
0: If I could just say this is unbelievable what's developing. Continue.
2: No, it's accurate is what it is. Lamar Jackson should still be as long as he's healthy, when he is healthy, he's the most dynamic quarterback in the league. I don't think anybody has to. Now, the real question is how much will he run this year? How much will he take off? Are we starting to realize that his lower body, not necessarily betraying him, but after 7 or 8 years of being so dependent on it to make the rest of his game better, is there some concern there? Maybe, but until it falls off, we have to assume that he's going to be able to produce.
4: Number one.
2: And there should be no debate about who number one is. Number 17 in Buffalo, Josh Allen. There aren't enough superlatives. He's the best quarterback in the league. It's not close anymore. Nobody can do what he can do. Nobody elevates a team the way he does. I understand he's come up short in the postseason, but the reality is that you have to play 17 games first to get there, and nobody plays 17 games better than Josh Allen.
0: So give us your five again, 5 through 1.
2: Joe Burrow, Matt Stafford, Drake May, Lamar Jackson, Josh Allen.
0: So I said, when I gave my five earlier here on Amber and Ian on ESPN Radio, that I have a hard time figuring out who you would add into your five that I

0: I'm nuts that I think Patrick Mahomes is still the best quarterback in the NFL, or you're nuts that you don't even have Patrick Mahomes as a top five quarterback anymore. Which is it?
1: Not one, not two, three straight years of decline from Patrick Mahomes. Are we just ignoring that? Like you said, just because he's not top five doesn't mean he stinks. But first of all, he's not going to play half the year. Maybe he will. I don't know. I don't know what his injury status is, but he's coming off an ACL that's going to sideline him for a lot of training camp. Doesn't mean he can't just step in and go. But again, three straight years, yardage down. Three straight years, well, just two straight years of completion percentage down. Three straight years, touchdowns down. I mean, what
0: do you think this is it for him?
1: I didn't say that. You're asking me the top
0: five
1: quarterbacks
0: in the league. You think his best days are behind him?
1: That's aggressive. He's still going to be a very
0: competent,
1: very good
0: quarterback. You're giving me the case that his numbers are declining every year.
1: That's not a case. That's the reality. That's a fact.
0: So are you then willing to? So then it's not a crazy thing for me to ask, are his best days behind him?
1: I mean, look, he's been in the league for 9 years. You know, it really hard to stay at the level that he was at for the first four or five.
0: Just say it. Just say his best days are behind him. Just say it.
1: I'm not going to say his best days are behind him. His days of being the best quarterback in the league are behind him.
0: And his days of being top five in the league are behind him.
1: I'll wait and see what happens when he comes back from the injury. He's not top five heading into this year. I don't know how you can say that. There's not a, other than what you're basing off of his past production, for a guy who's likely not going to play all 17 games, I'm not sure how you could put him in your top five.
0: We don't know that he's not going to be ready for the start of the season.
1: We don't know that 100%. But
0: yeah, I'm assuming he will be ready for the start of the season. And if he is ready for the start of the season, I think he's going to be Patrick Mahomes.
1: I mean, you know, he did tear his ACL in December, so
0: I know.
1: 6 months is, I guess you can come back in 6 months.
0: Yeah, I mean,
1: six months
0: would be like now, you know. If you want to stretch it to 9 months, then it's getting.
1: And how many guys after a torn ACL, quarterbacks, even Brady the year after he tore it, was not the same the following year? It takes a whole nother year to get back. It just does. I'm not sure objectively. Unless
0: even for quarterbacks, Burrow came back. He was good.
1: Okay. I'm going to go look up.
0: You know, it'd be one thing if Lamar Jackson, him the next year after tearing an ACL. Okay, I get it. He's not going to be the same right away. But, you know, what we're talking about, and I know Mahomes is mobile, but that's not like his number one strength.
1: No, you're right. Burrow did come back. I mean, he tore it in 2020, played all 16 games in 2021, had a very good year. No doubt about that. 4,600 yards, 14 picks. It was the most picks he threw was that year.
0: I'm just saying, it's an incredible, you know, shift from one end to the pendulum to the other, where I think he's going to be the best again, and you don't even have him in your top five.
1: Again, three straight years of production decline. It doesn't mean his team won't be good. That doesn't mean that they'll miss the playoffs.
0: Oh, no, his team won't be good. If he continues to decline, his team won't be good, will it?
1: I mean, the two straight years of decline, I think they ended up in the Super Bowl 1 year. So, you know.
0: Yeah, I guess you're right.
1: Those two things are not mutually exclusive. So the point simply is just that at this point in time, what data do we have other than past performance? We're looking at 2026, not 2021, not 2022. We're looking at 2026. That three straight years of numbers in decline.
0: All right. Numbers are on your side. You're right. When you got the facts on your side, argue the facts.
1: That's all I'm going to do.
0: I'm a lawyer.
1: I mean, it's the reality of it. Like, is he probably six or seven? Yeah. But I can't give him a top five ranking based off of all the information that we have, including the injury.
0: So why did you say earlier when I gave you my top five and you asked me about Jalen Hurts, you didn't put him in your top five either?
1: No, I was misleading you.
0: That was misleading.
1: I was doing
0: that was a misdirection.
1: Me and LeBron and Rich Paul doing the same thing. A little misdirection here.
0: He's Mark Zeno. I'm Jonathan Zaslow. Coming up next, one airline made a joke that didn't fly.
1: I get it.
0: I didn't write it, okay? It didn't fly with most who saw it. We'll tell you about it next. Amber and Ian on ESPN Radio.
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0: And again, tomorrow, quarterfinals. That's right, quarterfinal action tomorrow in the soccer as getting everything started for us, France and Morocco. France, a pretty significant favorite in this one, Zeno. The ESPN Radio ESPYs auction, it's back for the first time since 2020. 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Now, Zeno, I got to get your thoughts on this, all right? Mm-hmm. So, you know, I travel a lot with work here at ESPN Radio. In, less than 2 months, I'm back on the road with Amber Wilson, the namesake of this show. We're back on the road for a college football campus tour, all right? We're every week. We're going to the biggest games. It's going to be great. So I travel a lot during football season, and one airline that I use sometimes during college football season is Southwest.
1: Mm-hmm.
0: I don't know if you saw this. Southwest Airlines, they made a joke, all right? They made a joke on Twitter that didn't go over so well with everyone. Did you hear this? Listen up. Southwest Airlines has issued an official verdict on whether or not passengers should stand up immediately after the plane touches down. And the internet, they got really angry about this, okay? On June 30th, so a week ago, the Dallas-based airline posted the following message to their 269,000 followers on Threads that declared, quote, "You won't get off the plane faster by standing up 0.001 seconds after the seatbelt sign turns off," end quote. The post, it obviously, you know, it's poking fun at aisle jumping, and that's when you hop up immediately after the plane hits the runway, before the flight attendants even get up to open up the door to the aircraft. Now, even though the airline, they had 18 clapping emojis, all right, which kind of, I guess means like they're having fun, you know?
1: Didn't they clap in between each word? You will not get off the plane faster kind of deal.
0: Yeah, that's right. Well, a lot of people got angry with that, all right? Now, Southwest, make no mistake about it, has no official policy against standing when the plane lands, as long as it happens after the pilot has announced that it's safe to do so. But I got to tell you something, joke or not a joke, I'm 1,000% on the side of the airline here. Like, it bothers the heck out of me. When we fly, my wife and I most recently, we flew a couple of weeks ago. We were in New York. That's right. We flew a couple of weeks ago. We were in New York. And the people who get up immediately and they're standing in the aisle, where are you going? Where are you going? And they have a little bit of airplane etiquette. Have some courtesy. You're jumping up. Like, it's a line, essentially. All right? Whatever aisle you're in, that's the line to exit the aircraft. And you got these people who get up and they're standing now on top of you and their book bag is hitting me in the face. It's rude, Zeno. I'm 1,000% on the airline side here.
1: Yeah, I've come around to this. I mean, in general, it doesn't really bother me.
0: Oh, it bothers me.
1: I don't mind this standing up person. I don't get what you're getting your bag out for. Like, now you're just making a log jam. You're making a bottleneck. Like, what are you getting your bag out for? Like, it's one thing if you want to stand up, stretch your legs, been on a 2.5-hour flight, not a lot of room to walk around, you know, just want to get up and stand. I theoretically, I can understand that. The getting of your bag thing to me is just, you know, like, that's weird. Like, even if you have your bag down, you still can't go anywhere.
0: Well,
1: right?
0: And here's also what's important, Zeno. It's inconsiderate because people have to get to connections. Why do you and a lot of times the flight attendants are kind enough to announce, please stay seated, because there are people who have connections and we would like for them to be able to get up and come to the front of the plane. But then you have the jerks who stand up and block them.
1: It's not even, I have no faith that the amount of people who get off the plane in that moment actually have a connection to. I mean, listen.
0: Okay, but at least you know what? You're doing your part. If
1: yes.
0: they want to lie, okay, fine. You know you're doing the right thing.
1: Yes. I mean, boarding and getting off a plane are the lowest common denominator of stupid that we have in America.
0: Oh, the crowding of the boarding when
1: – I don't –
0: It gate one, gate two.
1: And you know, first class passengers are the worst.
0: Take a seat. They're not calling you yet.
1: First class passengers are the worst. They crowd the thing more than, like, dude, no one's taking your seat. Relax.
0: No, like, first class passengers, they can crowd. They're getting called first. Who cares?
1: But I get it. But, like, also in the same respect, you have your own overhead bins. No one can put their stuff there.
0: That's
1: you
0: right.
1: have all the room in the world. Like, walk on the plane whenever you want, dude. You're going to be fine.
0: But if you're in boarding group eight, sit down. They're not calling you anytime soon.
1: I despise pre-boarding. I think it should be eliminated across the board. I don't care if you're missing a limb. I don't care. Like it doesn't make anything faster.
0: So
1: it
0: you have
1: generally
0: someone
1: doesn't.
0: That's just a torso. They have no limbs. You don't want them boarding early.
1: Nope, don't need it. It's not going to make anything faster. It literally doesn't. Because you know what else I see on the pre-board that drives me nuts? Quote, anybody who needs extra time down the jetway, that opens the door to anybody who wants to get on the plane. They don't ask what your condition is. They don't ask why you need extra time. They don't check anything. They just let you stroll right on the plane. So there's no reason to do pre-board because there's nothing actually, you know, there's nothing to be checked. Look, I board with military, so I don't really have an issue with it.
0: Nice.
1: And I've also seen people take advantage of that who are and have never been.
0: How do you take advantage of that if you're not military? How do you?
1: Because I've seen people who do it who are definitive. We can smell our own, and I've seen people.
0: But don't you have to prove it?
1: Theoretically, you're supposed to show your ID, but some people don't, and they let them on. I always have my military.
0: They shouldn't
1: ID.
0: Let them on.
1: I've seen it, and the dude walked in front of me. I'm like, you've definitely never spent a day in uniform. He had a military bag, so you know that was which you could buy anywhere, right? But it's a nice little. Hey, if I carry a camouflage bag, guess what? I was like, there's no way that guy's ever been in the military. Ever.
0: Oh, and you didn't say anything?
1: No, because I'm not that guy.
0: Okay, because can I tell you something? I love the videos where people stop the stolen valor.
1: Yeah.
0: I love those videos.
1: Again.
0: I can't get enough of it.
1: I could have asked the dude two questions, and by his answer, I would have. And if I call him out, what does it do? It creates a scene for no reason. And then all we do is hold up the plane even more. And then my goal is just to get on as soon as possible. So, and get everybody on. Like
0: I watched one of those videos. It was in an airport recently. Dude was very angry. Very angry.
1: You can't get that angry at that. So if people want to do that, that's, you know, it's a different form of low that you have to stoop to. But
0: it really is.
1: I don't get the point. I've come around. I don't get the point of standing up. Like,
0: oh,
1: if you're not in the first 10 rows, just sit down.
0: Sit down.
1: Just sit down. Like, first 10 rows, fine. You know, if you could theoretically,
0: but even if you want to get up and stretch your legs, you know, like you're saying, this was the tipping point. You don't have another 5 minutes. Sit down, 5 more minutes. You'll stretch your legs as you're walking up the plane. This was the point where you couldn't sit down any longer. Sit down.
1: Yeah, I mean, again, I don't understand it. I'm with you. It's not something that we're ever going to be able to control. That decorum, you're never.
0: You know, Southwest.
1: We should board planes by name. Period. That's how you get on and off.
0: You and me, we're going to be last.
1: That's fine.
0: I like the idea of the flight attendant standing in front of the plane. They're calling out names like someone in row 29 in the middle seat. They have to get up. Excuse me. You just called my name. Excuse me. That's how you want to do it?
1: I don't think there would be any difference. And we've proven there's no difference loading from the back to the front, to the front to the back, which means America's full of a bunch of idiots who can't get on a plane in any expeditious manner.
0: It really is. It's the lowest common denominator. Getting on and off the plane. It really is.
1: It proves that we will forever set ourselves back as a country. That's it.
0: Well, there you go. This is what it's come to. I got to get ready for it again. A couple months. We're back on the road with the football. Going to be traveling. All right. That's going to do it.
1: I'm excited for you.
0: Zinno, excellent job. For Mark Zinno, I'm Jonathan Zaslow. Coming up next, game night. This has been Amber and Ian on ESPN Radio.
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9: There was a time I started gathering with the church, and when I did, I found myself with feelings of disconnection. 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When I came into the worship center, oftentimes looking at the ground, then I came across Psalm 33. 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God reminded me in that moment that He's the one who shields me from attacks from the outside, but more importantly, He said, "I'm your glory, not how you've performed in your life." 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
23: Get it in the blue zone, Matt Forsar. Hoosier, that ball deflected and stolen by Mullins. Caravan, 2 seconds. Mullins tosses it up. Ah! It's good. We're 0.3. UConn goes in front. March means drama.
16: This is the press box.
24: Indeed it is, and March drama down to just 3 games. That's all that's left. The Final Four this weekend in Indianapolis, and there to call it,
0: for CBS. And actually, TBS and TNT will have the broadcast this weekend. Is our pal Ian Eagle, two-time winner of the National Sports Media Association's National Sportscaster of the Year Award. He just wrapped up his 29th NFL season by calling the Super Bowl for an international audience. Lead announcer now for the NBA on Amazon Prime as well, because he's got nothing else going on. And again, the Final Four this weekend, hanging out with Mike Grace, Mike Mote, and Bart Heitch. We were worried about, not you so much, Ian, but Bill Raftery after that play the other night. We thought we might lose Bill with all the excitement that was going on there. But maybe he was better capable to handle it than any of us. I don't know. Maybe. So.
1: Yeah, I can assure you I've now spoken to Bill twice. He's good. Everything is fine. All the vital signs are good. And he will be in Indianapolis. But I think Bill and Grant's reaction mirrored that of the viewing public.
0: Yeah.
1: An absolute state of shock at the sequence. It's one thing for the shot to go in, which was obviously an all-time moment. But to me, what separates it is everything that led up to it. Anyone that's watched basketball, certainly anyone that's called basketball, you anticipate a foul game in that situation. You anticipate lengthening the game any way that you can if you're UConn, and you expect to maybe catch your breath. Okay, they go to the free throw line, Duke. They make them both. It's a four-point game. They make one out of two. It's a three-point game, and the door is still open. They make zero out of two. Maybe UConn has a chance to win it. The last thing that you think is going to happen is a frenetic sequence that leads to Duke on offense and UConn on defense. Flip it, UConn on offense, Duke on defense, and then about as perfect a shot as I've ever seen go through the net. That did not hit any portion of the rim. That was as pure can be for Braylon Mullins.
3: So in that booth, I've watched it so many times. There's so many things. When I saw you were coming up. Well, Bill Raftery's my idol as a color guy. I mean, he's my, that's it. I mean, he is. I mean, he's like, one of the best honors was me meeting him in Tampa and just like getting to shake his hand and say, man, thank you for shaping my childhood in the living room. And you do that too, obviously. But my thing is like the dynamics, Ian, of one, you let it breathe enough, and then you to sneak the march means madness in. But Grant's a Duke guy. You know, I mean, and he's sitting. My question to you is, how do you know with a three-man booth? Like, it's your booth, but, like, is that just organically created like it was this time? Or is that Bill's – how does that work? Because I've never really done a lot of three-man booths. And that's testy. Not testy, but tricky.
1: Yeah, it's tricky. I think for me, at least, in the three-man booth that I've worked with, there's no point, at least in my opinion, where you decide, hey, I'll touch your shoulder. I'll give you a hand signal to speak. I'll let you know. I'll give you the Heisman when to stop speaking. It has to happen naturally. And it does go to a genuine place with the three of us and extending into Tracy that there's a trust level there. There's a sense of nobody is trying to be a solo artist. It's all about the collaborative process. And I can tell you, look, the camera's on them there. And the only reason the camera wasn't on me, which is hilarious, is the ball got knocked out of bounds with about 4 minutes left in the second half. And it hit that mounted camera and shifted it over so that it was just Grant and Bill in the shot. And then you see a smidgen of me. If you watch it, and you're right, it's very nuanced. It's very layered. There's a lot going on there. As the steal happens and UConn comes up with the ball, Grant hits my midsection and then leans in as the shot goes in. And then his hand goes to his mouth because he's agape in shock. Bill is watching it and then looks at the monitor. And they both have the presence of mind to lay out for a moment, let the sound take over, and then Bill with a line that everybody is thinking in that moment, utterly impossible, because it felt utterly impossible. And then I just felt like it needed a period, some kind of button on the back end.
3: Just got it in there, man.
1: What we just watched. Yeah, it truly was like one of those once in a lifetime type of situations that you get in this tournament. And the other part that I always love, you guys pay attention and you're following this throughout the season, and there are names that pop up and maybe it sticks with you, maybe it doesn't. But for most people, they did not know the name Braylon Mullins. They had not heard of him. Yeah, people in Indiana knew it. People in Connecticut knew it. Some really big college basketball fans knew it. But the fact that his name will live forever now within college basketball lore, that's, to me, what this crazy manic month is all about.
2: Well, you think about guys like Bryce Drew, you know, in the miracle yep. shot in 1998. Guys like that. I mean, yeah, we've got Tate George from Connecticut circa 1990. Yep. You know, nobody knew those names until those moments, right? And of course, Bryce Drew went on to be a coach and all that stuff. But and Homer Drew, everybody knew him because he was a legendary coach at Valpo and all that. Yes. But, you know, like you said, Braylon Mullins, nobody knew who he was until that game. But I'll tell you what, you go back and look, he made some big plays along
1: sure
2: with,
1: did.
2: You know, Terrace Reed. You know, everybody saw about Alex Caravan, who had a terrible game. He made one three in the whole game. But yet, Connecticut is just, it's the typical thing, Ian, where if you keep playing, and the way that they set this up, really over the last 10 to 12 minutes of regulation, where they were more in a position to win the game. So I thought it was a great job of coaching by Danny Hurley just to get them to the point where you could have a moment like that. It doesn't happen without what they did the last 10 minutes of that game.
1: Completely agree. You could go back and look at a play that Solo Ball made driving to the rim and then getting fouled. You could look at the two threes that Demery made when they needed it most. The Caravan three that you alluded to, they're down by four. It's under a minute to play.
2: And
1: he hits a three to cut it to one, and it does change the complexion of the game. Duke went down and scored with Boozer, so that brought it to a three-point game. And then the foul, which really isn't talked about, it was inexplicable. It wasn't like Demery was driving to the rim. It wasn't as if Demery was attacking the rim. Boozer just fouled him out to the left side of the paint with 10 seconds on the clock. They weren't, in my mind, executing a very good half-court set. They used a lot of time, and they really had nothing going on. It was a complete bailout by Duke. It goes unnoticed because we had the theatrics afterwards. But, yeah, let's face it, guys. If you try to break down the anatomy of a comeback at that level, 10 things had to happen the way that they did for UConn to win the game. And it's just one of those inexplicable situations that you look back on and say every one of those 10 things happened. If they foul Boozer, if they foul Sar,
3: they were trying to foul Sars.
1: Boozer. Yes, if they call a timeout to stop all of the chaos, all of these things change the result, change what we're discussing, and change basketball history.
3: Ian Eagle, I have a dinner party fun fact for you, thanks to Mike Moat bringing up Bryce Drew, that you'll use in infamy. This ain't one for TV. You'll like this. Fun fact. Bryce Drew is married to Tara Drew, whose last name was Tara Thibodeau, who is the daughter of Little Ricky from I Love Lucy.
1: Is that right? That's amazing.
3: Only on the press box.
4: Only on the press box.
1: Man, that is amazing.
2: Work that in somewhere.
3: She was a Hawks cheerleader when he was in Atlanta. And my girlfriend lived with her. She was from Jackson, Mississippi. And they end up getting married. That is the truth. Bryce Drew is married to Little Ricky's daughter.
4: Okay.
1: Wow. That's just absolutely amazing. If we could find someone in college basketball connected to the Adams family, that would be the only thing better.
3: I might be cousin it, but I don't have hair.
4: We're talking Final Four and more with Ian Eagle, again, who will call the action of the Final Four this weekend on TBS and TNT. I think they stream it as well on HBO Max and, of course, March of Madness Live as well. Look, Dan Hurley's a pretty polarizing figure. There's not a lot of gray area with this guy. You probably either like him or you don't, one or the other. But one thing we got to all agree on, Ian, is he can coach some basketball, man.
1: Yeah, he certainly can. And I think Dan has done it his way. Dan is unapologetic about who he is. He's written a book about who he is. He acknowledges that he's got a bunch of hangups and a bunch of superstitions and a bunch of things in his past that probably shaped him to who he is today. If you really analyze it, he's the son of a legendary high school coach, the best to do it in the state of New Jersey, and Bob Hurley, and parents that lived and stayed in Jersey City their entire lives. His brother turns out to be a basketball legend, goes to Duke, and then emerges as one of the great point guards in NCAA history, and then plays in the pros and has a tragic car accident that sends his career in a different direction. And then he's a player, and someone who was a good player, was an outstanding player, but still lived in the shadow of his brother, goes to Seton Hall, ends up being a very solid collegiate player, decides to go into coaching, the family business, does it at the high school level and wins at the high school level. And by his own admission, was happy. He thought, hey, if this is what I do, I'm comfortable with it. He gets a shot to be a head coach at Wagner, does well there, goes to Rhode Island, does well there, gets this incredible opportunity at UConn. And it took a couple of years, but he's turned them into a powerhouse. And his superstitions are now very famous, and something I'll probably bring up on the air at some point this weekend. Amidst all of the things that he must wear, and it's almost like Silver Linings Playbook, if you ever saw that movie with Bradley Cooper and Robert De Niro.
3: Yeah.
1: He has to have these things to show up and coach the game. His suit, which he bought originally at Rhode Island, this is the same suit he wears for every game. The lining in the suit is disintegrating. It's on its last leg, and he told me the other day, when the season's over, he will send it to a tailor, and they will replace the lining, and the suit will live on. He cannot coach without that suit. There are pins that he has to wear. I don't know if you've heard this, but he wears the same underwear. They travel with an underwear cleaner that they bought on Amazon and dryer on the road, so that he wears the same pair for every single game. Same socks, same shoes. He's had to replace the soles of those shoes 4 times. This guy is doing it in a very unique way, but you said it. He could flat out coach.
2: Yeah, and I would say, Ian, when you look at who he's going up against in Brad Underwood and that matchup against Illinois, I don't know that Brad Underwood gets the national notoriety that he should get just because of who you're going up against in the Big Ten, because you got Michigan, you got Wisconsin, we know how good Greg Gard is. But Brad Underwood has been Purdue with Matt Painter, obviously been, great. And of course, but I think Brad Underwood has just been a steady coach. I mean, just grinding it out. And to me, this is maybe the hardest matchup for Connecticut, because Illinois can score from everywhere. They can defend. They can do all kinds of stuff. To me, this is an intriguing matchup between two coaches who really get it.
1: Yeah, very much so. Brad is a great guy who has earned this trip and earned this storyline. He will become the third oldest head coach to make the Final Four for the first time. He had Bo Ryan, he had Brian Dutcher, and now it's Brad Underwood. And he did it at levels that most people aren't familiar with. Junior college, traveling in buses, minivans, whatever it takes to get to a game and play that game and improve your skill as a coach, and then move up. Stephen F. Austin, Oklahoma State, Illinois, didn't happen right away. His team is really interesting. He leaned in to the European scouting and development process. And I'm with you. They believe that they can win the national championship. This is not a, hey, we're thrilled to be there, what a cool story. They think they're winning the whole thing because they played at a level that deserves everybody's attention. They have a lot of itches on the team. So for a play-by-play guy, you just got to make sure you're locked in, because the pronunciations are a big part of who they are. You better nail Stojakovic, Mirkovic, Ivasic, Petrovic. You got to scratch that itch and make sure that you're all locked and loaded.
3: I'm excited about the guard matchups in that game. And I love Wagler, man. They found what a find. And I could talk about it, you know, all day. I want to see if the experience of UConn shows up in that game. But the way Illinois has been playing, I'm as excited about that one because either one of those teams can win it too. But let's get to the heavyweight bout. A lot of people are considering the previous, the undercard. All right, so here's how kind of I look at this. And as you analyze it, I'd like your opinion and put Arizona's whichever three you want in these slots. Mara is a problem for other teams, the Michigan center. Johnson is the X factor. Yoxel is the dude.
1: Yep.
3: How would you kind of – is it kind of the same with Arizona, like Kribos? And we ain't even talking about backcourt yet. I'm just talking about – how do you match up these front courts?
1: I think the thing that Arizona has done all season, they've just gone at people because of their size, because of their power, and most opponents can't handle it. They just don't have the bodies. They don't have the physical presence. And I think Tommy Lloyd is aware that Michigan can. So basically, they're going to go toe-to-toe with them and then see what really is developing in the game. If they can control the action, they'll keep doing it. If not, they can go to plan B. They can go to plan C. They have 3, 4, 5 counter moves because of the way their team is set up. You're right. We didn't talk about Burries or Bradley or Karchenkov, who is a really versatile piece and has no fear whatsoever. And the Pete-Krivas combo, you've got a very mature forward in Koa Pete. He does not carry himself like a freshman. The guy has been a winner his whole life. 4 state titles, 4 gold medals as a part of U.S. FIBA teams playing internationally. And then Krivas, people forgot about him. He was injured last year. He's come back better defensively than he had been previously. Offensively, he is massive. So most of the matchups that Michigan has had, they've just had the physical advantage over teams. They're not going to have the advantage. Doesn't mean they can't do the things that they've done, but this was a collision course. Just look at how these two teams cruise through their respective regions. Arizona in the West, Michigan in the Midwest. The numbers are absurd what they're doing offensively.
4: The semifinals begin on Saturday, 6:09 p.m. Eastern Time. The national championship game Monday, 8:30 Eastern Time. TNT and TBS has it. HBO Max, March Madness Live as well, and Ian Eagle on the call, along with Grant Hill, Bill Raftery, and Tracy Wolfson. Ian, I can't imagine the number of requests you get this week. Thank you for finding time for us, buddy. We always really, really, really do appreciate it. Consider ourselves honored to have you on the show, brother. Appreciate it.
1: Anytime. Love you guys. Love being on with you. Enjoy it.
4: We'll do it.
1: It's going to be a college basketball celebration.
4: Safe travels. You bet. And we'll be watching on the weekend, man. You bet. Thanks, I appreciate it.
1: Appreciate you.
4: 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Back with more of this Encore edition of the Press Box in a moment.
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4: Our buddy Tim Brando stirred up some folks here inside The Press Box last week with that prediction. But he was spot on, ladies and gentlemen, as the CFP semifinals get down. Indiana is a part of it. Alabama is not. We'll talk about that and more as we roll on. 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Joining Mike Grace, Mike Mote, and Colin Lacey. He is Reese Davis, a host of College Game Day on ESPN, one of the sport industry's preeminent hosts, and anchors, again, ESPN's coverage of the biggest college sports events, the college football playoff, the NFL draft, more goodies as well. And we know ESPN College Game Day. Reese, great to have you with us. I'm going to start with Alabama simply because being from Alabama as well, you know them like we do here on the show. Can you remember an Alabama team getting whipped the way that Indiana whipped them in the Rose Bowl?
31: No, probably somebody has brought up, I think there was a game that, in all honesty, I don't recall, but there was a game against Arkansas in the late 90s or something that I just read in the articles, you know, biggest margin of victory since. And, you know, people will automatically, I think, because it's in the playoff, it would bring up the Clemson game. That Clemson game, Clemson, you know, spanked them pretty good, and it was a decisive victory, and the better team won. All those caveats offered, you know, Bill Connolly, who does the play-by-play stuff, often refers to that game as one of the weirdest games ever played, because when you looked at the efficiency on a play-by-play basis, success rates and so forth, Alabama dominated on first and second down. But Clemson was, you know, by far, and made all the big plays and huge on third down. And it turned out to be, you know, 4-touchdown blowout or whatever it was. But that was different than what happened in the Rose Bowl the other day. That was a physical domination. And I don't like to use the word quit. So I'll say this, they shrunk from it. You know, after a while, they shrunk from it. Indiana's a better team. There's no doubt about that. I don't think they're necessarily in subsequent drafts, I don't think are going to show that they are more talented, but they are better. They are way better. And, you know, that was evident on New Year's Day for sure.
2: Reese, Kirk Cignetti and his staff and that team did exactly what Alabama has done to people for years. Not only did he get the right players for him, but man, that team plays so well together. They really work off of each other very well. And that's what I was most impressed with on Thursday. Not the fact that they won the game so much as that how they did it. They went about it very surgically.
31: I wasn't surprised by that at all. I've seen a lot of them. One of the most interesting games I watched this year was the Indiana-Illinois game. And you said, why in the world did you stick with that? There were other games on. It was 63-10. It was brilliant football. I mean, it's that in the first half that Ohio State put on Oregon last year in the Rose Bowl, probably the most brilliant halves of football I've seen. And well, that Indiana-Illinois was the whole game. And I don't remember when. Precision execution, gifted players for sure, excellent, excellent coaching. But the execution was just off the charts. I think it was a scout that told Pete Thamel, coined this phrase, that early in the season, actually before they played Oregon the first time, and said, they're just execution monsters. And that's what they are. They're execution monsters. And that's an absolute credit to Cignetti. And to what you alluded to as far as the NIL, it's true that, it has leveled the playing field a lot. I mean, look at the people in the playoff right now. Indiana's in it. Now, most of that is due to Cignetti and his vision and culture and ability to build winning programs. Google him if you don't believe it. And then Ole Miss is in there largely because they've got big time players. Oregon has really been active as well. In fact, all four teams, in the semifinals have been active in NIL. Miami certainly has. So, the SEC, contrary to what people like to say in the Big Ten, they weren't the only ones paying. It wasn't just the SEC in Texas and Oklahoma. I worked in Big Ten territory. I know the answer to this question. And, I'm being facetious. Everybody else does, too, including a lot of other people saying it. Now, might the SEC have been better at it? Yes, probably so. Now that's a fair critique. The SEC boosters and the way it was done in the old days, they might have been better at it. But there were still players being drafted from Ohio State or players being drafted from Michigan and Michigan State and USC. And, they weren't the only ones. I think what you have now, I think the SEC is going through a little bit of a cycle right now. I don't think it may mean more, but there's not better play. It's not necessarily deeper. Than some of them. It is more, the atmospheres are more intense. And I think that leads you to feel that way sometimes. But it's cyclical. It always is. There was a period of time in the early 2000s when, remember 2006, and I'm sorry to ramble here, remember 2006, Ohio State beats Michigan, right? At 42-39, great game. Yep. And people are clamoring for an Ohio State-Michigan rematch because clearly that little team from Florida can't match up. Can you imagine? I mean, it hasn't been that long ago, guys, less than 20 years ago. We were saying, that team from Florida. No. Not that team with Chris Leak and this Urban Meyer guy. They can't match up with Ohio State. They beat them 1,000-6, or whatever the score was in that game. So these things happen in cycles. And right now, I think a lot of programs in other conferences have caught up with not only, certainly it's been evident they've caught up with the top of the SEC because Ohio State and Michigan have been drastically better than the best teams in the SEC the last couple of years. And then I think beyond that, you've got the middle class that's sort of caught up with a lot of them now, and it's a much more level playing field than it was, 5-10 years ago.
0: Last couple of minutes with Reese Davis, and want to go off the beaten path a little bit of, you have a pretty unique job in the sense that there's only been three, maybe four guys that have ever done what you do at this point. What's it like to be able to have something like that? And then what's the process of, how did game day come up for you?
31: You're right. Now that I think about it, I mean, I guess if you went down the list of hosts, it would be Bob Carpenter first, who that was really just when it was an in-studio show. It depends on how technical you want to get. And, and then Brando hosted it while it was in studio for a little while. And, and then Chris and me. It's been 11 years now, but basically, Colin, how it came up is that I was at the end of a contract. I wanted the most prominent role that I could get within the sport, not necessarily game day. Now, I believe game day to be that, but I wasn't going in saying I want a game day. There was a period of time where Chris was doing both, and that kind of left me wondering, exactly what my future looked like there. And we had opportunities to have a lot of discussions and that came up and was offered, and it seemed like the right thing. And I think it's been a great fit for me And, you know, I've enjoyed every minute of doing it, for sure.
1: It's been great for us from the fans. I can tell you that, Reese. Appreciate it very much. You've got College Game Day, the basketball version, not too far away. We'll have to have you back sometime to talk college hoops. Can we get the College Basketball Game Day to a Memorial Gymnasium in Nashville, maybe? How about those Vanderbilt Commodores, man?
31: Man, oh, man. I think there's a really good chance of it if they keep going like this, huh? Yeah, we were there years ago. Some Kevin Stallings' great teams. Yeah. They were playing Kentucky. I remember Digger Phelps. Kentucky fans orchestrated a takeover of Memorial Gym for that morning for that show, and they were chanting and yelling. And Digger, before the show starts, turns around and goes, "Listen to me! This is Vanderbilt's moment," or something. And the Kentucky fans, of course, they took that and said, "Oh yes, Digger, you're right.
2: Yeah, we'll right.
31: Step aside."
1: Sure. Yeah.
31: They gave Digger grief for years. They had shirts printed up that said "Listen to me" or something like that. And then I used it as a catchphrase for years, especially when I was busting Digger's chops about it. Digger, by the way, who I talk to still several times a week. In fact, I talked to him last night.
1: Oh, wow. Reese, thanks for making time for us. We know you got to get a brand new version of the ESPN College Game Day podcast done, so we'll let you go for that. And again, wish you the very best in 2026. Thanks for making time for us. Good luck and have fun this week with the CFP, man.
31: We will. Thanks for having me, guys.
1: You bet. Reese Davis again, Florence, Alabama's own. And again, listening on Fox Sports Shoals, AM 1340, 97.9 FM. Great to have Reese with us, man. Alabama boy done good. More of this encore presentation of the Press Box after this.
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1: I know, the March Madness is over, but hey, we can still talk about it, can't we? It was fun on Monday night watching Michigan claim the national championship with their win over UConn. We're going to talk about that and more throughout the hour here as we start hour number two on this Wednesday, the 8th of April, 2026. 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Colin Lacey is over there. Bart Heitch is over there. Yours truly, Mike Grace, here. And Bart, last night we had a chance to catch up with Bucky McMillan. This is some fun talking to a guy that you've known for a long, long time, man.
6: I have known him a long time, and, you know, he likes to, you know, be comfortable, talk about, you know, just, you know, where he's been, you know, and how he came up. And we did a little bit of that, but then also talked about the basketball and, you know, where he's sitting now and where he thinks they can be more successful in the portal because they were behind last year.
1: If you're not familiar with Bucky, he began at Mountain Brook High School, a suburban Birmingham, won 5 state championships there, was the 2018 National High School Coach of the Year. 2020, hired at Samford, right there near Mountain Brook. 5 seasons, brought the program to new heights. School record 29-win season. He had 4 straight 20-plus win seasons, including a back-to-back SoCon regular season titles, the first SoCon tournament championship in program history, and took them to their first NCAA tournament since 2000. 1 year and 2 days ago, named the 23rd head coach of Texas A&M and their men's basketball program. His debut season with the Aggies, 22 wins. They make the NCAA tournament round of 32, and he gets a contract extension that runs him now through 2032 there in College Station. We welcome Bucky McMillan to the show. And start

0: that's a thing that you, if anyone's welcome to put it out there, but you know, it pretty much going to close the door at your current place most of the time. Right. And, you know, but people, that the funny part is, like, the random fans, they'll be like, well, why'd this guy leave? What do you think? Why'd he leave? You kidding me? Like, why'd he leave? He didn't like, but
1: cha-ching.
0: Mm-hmm. Yeah. I mean, what do you think? Like, cause someone told him over there, they're going to pay him X number of dollars more. You know what I'm saying? So it's funny how it is.
1: Well, but like, all right, to that. So how do you approach, like, every school, every team, everybody has a certain amount of upperclassmen, transfer, blah, blah, whatever it is, whatever the situation is. But like, do you approach everybody as a coach, like at the end of the year, and say, hey, what are you doing? Or do you approach them and say, hey, we want you to stay? Like, do you let them dictate? Or as a coach, do you try to dictate the tempo, if you will, of how this is going to go?
0: Well, yeah, you just say, hey, when you talk to them, we got to kind of feel what you're thinking, what you're doing. Obviously, you've got to get an answer before this portal gets going here, you know, because we got to know what we're going to get, right? If you plan on going in, right, you're going in, and we know we got to replace that, right? And so... It's way better this year because there's a 2-week window where they can go in. It's not like a 2-month window. So they got a 2-week window, you know, if they're going in. And this year was after the national championship instead of, you know, several weeks before the national championship, where you see people that could be playing in the tournament with their name in the portal while they're still playing. which was unbelievable.
1: I know.
0: I mean, I can't believe we've gotten to this, to what it is. You know, it's sad because the agents are running. The agents are setting the market,
2: yeah,
0: which is sad. They're, you know, I mean, here's the deal. It's advantageous for these agents who are charging these kids over 10% agent fee, where NBA agents are charging 3%. You have
1: 50%. Yes, the margins are outrageous. Anybody that knows anything about margins.
0: And so what they'll do with this is they'll get together and be like, hey, we're going to keep driving this thing up this year. No one let a player go for under this amount if he's of this value. And so then the prices are so high. You know, the only way to combat that would be if the coaches were together and said, nobody take a kid for more than this much money.
1: Mm-hmm.
0: And it would drive the prices down. But you're dealing with one of the, you know, dirtiest professions, recruiting amongst college coaches, where no one trusts anybody, that they would stick to the parameters. So the agents are over here saying, well, these knuckleheads ain't going to do that because they'll never trust each other. So we'll keep setting this market, and we're going to drive it up so high at some point years from now that it's going to have such lasting effects on these universities, man, until it gets under wraps. And maybe it's not for the coaches to say no one do this. Maybe it's for, you know, there to be some type of parameters. Like in the NBA, there's offer sheets.
2: Yeah.
0: Where when you offer, everyone sees it, so you know. But now it's just, this is just, you know, there is things I can tell you, times in life where if you were in that field, there's a lot of money to be made, okay? One of those, if you were a college kid, when online poker was around, if you knew what you were doing, you were going to make a lot of money, okay? Two, if you knew what you were doing, if you knew what you were doing in cryptocurrencies, when you were trading cryptocurrencies in an unregulated market, you're going to make a lot of money. Those are two big markets that I lived through and I saw. Three, if you're right now a college sports agent, you're going to make a lot of money until they get this under control. So,
1: but how do you do it?
2: Yeah.
0: How do you do what?
1: How do you do it? How is it? Is it federal? Is it states? Yeah. Is it? How do you do it?
0: Well, here's the thing. If it can't be done where you can put parameters around it, and it can't be done due to legislation, you can't get it through, they're not going to make certain exemptions for the NCAA, and you can't get just certain things in there where they have to have offer sheets or something like that.
2: Yeah.
0: They can't get a true cap on it because they're not going to give, you know, any antitrust things just for the NCAA, because they don't, Congress doesn't trust the NCAA. They think the whole thing screwed up because of the NCAA.
1: Correct.
0: The only 100% way is a grassroots movement to bring things down to reality.
1: Agreed.
0: And the grassroots movement has to come from the collection.

0: of organizations or coaches that say, we're all getting beat up over this. This is going to put people bankrupt and out of business. So we're going to bind together instead of dealing with agents setting a black market where we're all just going through it, just guessing. We're going to gather and we're going to set the market by saying we're not paying over this much. But guess what? That'll never happen. That'll never happen. Why? Because when someone's sitting there as a coach and you're sitting there, well, everyone thinks it's a million. They don't trust that other guy's going to go over this deal as they have since the beginning when there was old.
1: Correct.
0: Well, Bart, I don't know. I don't know if you know anything about that Planet Mississippi State. I don't think there was anything like that going on, was there?
1: Boy, the SEC's about to get real serious now that we've got certain people back into it, for sure.
0: Yeah, for sure.
1: But it's all right. So the difference now in where you're sitting this year, walking into this portal, compared to where it was last year when you were the last guy in, nobody believed in you. You're leading the SEC. And I remember us talking and just how big you knew that Tennessee game was on the road and how that one got, you know, in my opinion, stolen from you. At the same time, like, you knew what this league was going to be. You've watched it your whole life. How much different is it going to be for you walking into the next couple of weeks to, you know, develop what Dusty may develop for his team? That's who you're. That's, I know you, and that's who you're thinking about competing against. Is the top?
0: Yeah, we're going to be playing this time next year. We want to win the SEC here and be, at least be playing for championships in this league. You know, if you play for a championship in this league, you certainly are in the conversation to win a national championship. I think it'd be done here for sure. I think we can do it. I think that we will get to a Final Four here. And, you know, you say, well, what does that mean? If you know, you get to that second weekend consistently, you can break through the door and you can get the Final Four. It's a two-game tournament, right? So, yeah, you know, it is.
1: You're pretty good in your career in those there, Cod, by the way. You're not bad in that scenario.
0: We'll take our chances. We just got to get there, you know. But, you know, at the end of the day, we know what it is. You can win and have great seasons with less than the amount of talent needed to go win at the Final Four, but it's just going to be really hard to win at the end of the year. That's the difference that you got to understand. The higher up you go, the NBA usually is going to be won by a team with their talent complements each other. It's a really good team. And so by the end of the year, you got to have those guys that can get it done. And a lot of times when you look at it, you're going to see a lot of pros, potential pros playing on
1: at least two on every Final Four team, at least, if not more.
0: No doubt. And so, you know, that's where the great teams, they got great chemistry, but they're going to have great players. And it starts right now with building your roster.
1: All right. So how much have you, I know they've embraced you, but how much have you liked being outside of the state of Alabama? Because you hadn't been outside of the state of Alabama very much. And like, it looks like to me that it's a great fit. And like, just how has College Station embraced you? Because I've seen how you've embraced it. And I think it's gone great. And I can't wait to see what's happening next. Have you loved it?
0: I love College Station. I mean, I really, really like it here. It's got awesome people. It's all about the Aggies. So there's no question. 99.9% of the people that live in College Station, who is their sports team? The Aggies.
1: It's the Aggies, number
0: one. And so that's been great. And the people are good people, like really good people. And there's the thing I can tell you why I'm proud to be associated with Texas A&M, there's a different degree of honor to the people here, Bart. I mean, and I can't explain it. It's not cool here to not do the right thing.
1: I love this.
0: But listen, when we were young, we grew up in Alabama and in the South, and you and I, we probably didn't do everything by the book, right?
1: Probably not.
0: And sometimes, you know, it may not be cool to do the right thing all the time. Well, here, it's not cool to do the wrong thing. And I respect that a lot. Mm. You know, mm-hmm. I really do. And the next thing I'll tell you, when we grew up in Alabama, there's so much Greek life, right? You know, fraternities and sororities.
1: Absolutely.
0: It's a big deal. And so what you have is, well, I went to the University of Alabama. I'm a Phi Gamma. That guy's a Sigma Nu. They're part of the University of Alabama, but they're not on the same team necessarily. Here, fraternities and sororities are not a big deal at all.
1: Yeah.
0: Everybody's a freaking Aggie here. Like, everybody's a freaking Aggie. And there's 80,000 of them here that go to school here.
2: Wow.
0: It's one of the largest living alum bases in the world. And when they graduate from here, they wear a ring on their finger that says one thing. It doesn't say I'm a Phi Gam, Sigma Chi. It says I'm an Aggie. And there's a bond with that deal. The women wear it. The men wear it. And it's something that they take with honor. And it's like when they shake someone's hand with it, it's like, I know what you're about. You know, there's a dignity, a class, and a true honor to you. And I respect the heck out of that. And I know somebody's listening to this that's not an Aggie fan, and they're going to make fun of that, what I just said. That's whatever. That's blah, blah, blah. Well, that's what I'm talking about. That's what I'm talking
1: Absolutely
0: about.
1: Absolutely it is.
0: Right? You understand what I'm saying? And so I appreciate
1: the
0: boldness in the I really appreciate it. And it's I didn't know a ton about A&M before I got here, but it's just one of those places that, like, you're just proud this is who I'm with. I'm proud to wear it on my shirt. And you know me, Bart, I'll say whatever. I'm not getting paid to say this. You know me. So for me to say that's real.
2: He is Bucky McMillan, again, first year at Texas A&M as the head coach, 22-12 overall, an 11-7 mark in the Southeastern Conference. And again, a team that was, again, secured a fourth place finish in the regular season standings. Bucky, I want you to, is there a comparison you can make from going from the high school ranks to D1 basketball at Samford compared to the jump you made from D1 basketball at Samford to D1 basketball at Texas A&M?
0: Yeah, great question. I tell you, for me, there's no different feeling of coaching JV basketball as coaching, you know, in the SEC tournament. There's really no difference when you get down to it. You know, I could say this, that the players are so good here in the SEC at the highest level. There's actually less coaching, probably, as weird as that sounds. When you're in high school, you may have to manufacture 60% of the shots. You give players space, they're going to manufacture 95% of the shots. So it's really about knowing your best players, giving them space, giving them confidence, get them to play hard as they can, and get them to play unselfish. They're good enough from there. And, you know, finding a way to get your best players on the floor for what they do well. And that's kind of been our deal. And I think our team was, you know, an overachieving team in a lot of ways this year because of that.
1: Well, man, I know how busy you are, and I just appreciate you taking the time with us. And I have one last question, and I'm just curious because I've kind of gone back and forth. And even though now you're at a higher level and you moved up all these levels, and I've known you since the Shades Valley YMCA level on Sunday afternoons. But what's your take on the public-private in Alabama?
0: I hate all this for basketball. I've liked everybody.
1: Me too.
0: As close as you can be to, I thought seven classes were too much with everyone together. Now down, but still separated. Everything seems to be a football move. We know that. Everyone says, well, we're trying to increase the experiences of all the players. Everyone gets more of a championship experience. But the problem is the championship experience is so diluted. That's the sad part. Like, the argument from the HSA will be, well, we went to seven, now everyone gets more of a championship experience. There's more people that get, more schools get to be a part of it and go to the Final Four basketball or win.
1: Winfield gets a better chance to get to the Final Four, Bucky. You don't know that.
0: There you go. Or go to the Sweet 16 or whatever. But at what point is that experience so diluted now that it doesn't really feel like that? It used to be a big deal to get to regionals back in the day. That was a big deal. You got a
1: big deal.
0: Yep. And so that's not the case anymore, you know? And so I wish it was for basketball. Obviously not as many people.
1: Well, dude, again, thank you. I know you've got work to do. You know, I'll be in the cut back here in Alabama. Just doing what I do. But dude, I would like a round of golf. A couple of our friends are coming down this weekend in Destin. We're going to be at Camp Creek. So,
0: hey, I got to see some meetings down there. We're in Destin end of May. So
2: there you go.
0: Around, holler at me. Or you can always make a track out here. I'm a member of some country club out here that I haven't gone to much, but it's got some good golf. And what I love most about it, it's really a pristine course, but it's wide open off the tee, baby. And you know I like right and left off that tee. So it's a lot of fun. I love it.
1: Do you think they're ready for high hoops out there? Is Giggum ready for high hoops, bro? Like, are they ready, dog?
0: Bart, didn't I tell you this is a place of honor?
1: Yeah. Dude, I love you, man, and I really love appreciate y'all, you boy. Getting with us, bro.
0: Yeah, no doubt. Yeah, appreciate y'all.
1: Thank you.
0: Bye.
2: And off to the portal he goes to find his new team for the next season. He is Bucky McMillan, Texas A&M head coach, who joined us here inside the press box.
3: This is the press box.
2: He is Colin Lacey. There's Bart Heitsch. Here's truly Mike Grace here inside the press box. Got some neat stuff for you here in a moment. 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
2: Yeah.
1: And you tell them, Mr. Hardy.
2: You know what he says.
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6: I'm U.S. Transportation Secretary Sean Duffy. 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
6: Ah.

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3: On this show. That's it. Very useful.
2: Welcome to the press box. 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
6: The press box.
7: Second and five. Looking to loft it for Simmons. He will score. And Simmons, the recipient of most of the passes on that drive, both he and Zachary utilized well by Tommy Luganville.
6: This is the Press Box.
8: I'm just curious how many people actually call him Tommy Luganville. The great Tim Brando can get away with that back in the day. That was Tom Luganville throwing a touchdown pass for the Georgia Tech Yellow Jackets. That's right, the former Jacket, and yes, one-time ACC Newcomer of the Year. He is Tom Luganville, now scout, recruiting expert, analyst for ESPN and the ACC Network, and one of the busiest men in sports broadcasting these days. He carves out some time for us here inside the press box. Mike Grace, Bart Heitz, Colin Lacey. Thanks for making time for us, Tommy. Tom. Tommy, really?
9: Wow. Well, here's the thing. So I was always Tommy and still am with my parents.
8: Yeah, that's understandable. Yeah.
9: Almost, and, you know, I was the son of a coach. So any coach that's between the age of 55 or 80, wow, I can't believe I'm saying that, that I grew up around, they would all call me Tommy.
8: Yeah.
9: Right? And all of my friends from college, my teammates, call me Tommy.
8: Yeah.
9: But here's the funny thing about it. For some reason, when I joined ESPN going, oh my gosh, going on 21 years ago,
8: wow,
9: one of our producers at the time at ESPNU just started calling me Lugs. And I had never been called that before.
8: Yeah.
9: Right. So he calls me Lugs, and then it like catches fire. And now 20 years later, I'm fairly convinced of two things. Number one, there are people at this company that do not know my first name is Tom. Okay. And number two, If I'm in a room or there's a conversation going on and somebody addresses me and calls me Tom, half the time I don't even know they're talking.
8: Yeah.
9: Because unless they say Lugs, I'm just like,
8: I hear you.
9: Who? What's going on? So you can call me, hey, listen, I've been called a lot worse than Tommy or whatever. Steve Spurrier called me
10: Lugie. I remember. Lugie.
9: Yeah, so there's a story behind that too. So my dad was always Coach Lugie, and then naturally I was Little Lugie. Back in the early 90s, I don't know if you guys remember the old Japan Bowl, the college all-star game that was played in Japan. Mike, you're old enough to
8: I do, yeah, absolutely.
9: That.
8: I do. Yeah.
9: So my dad was the head coach of the West, and Steve Spurrier is the head coach of the East. And so he would call me that. And then on air, we're doing a game at South Carolina during his tenure there, and I ask him a question. He goes, yeah, well, Lugie. And he did that, and people flipped out over it. And I'm like, well, what's weird about it is that's actually what people call me, not Lugie.
8: Yeah.
9: So when he said that on air, like, I recognized that. Like, I knew what that was. Yeah.
10: Well, I think Tommy Lugs, we've seen over the years, I think it goes to your versatility. I mean, I really do.
9: Wear a lot of hats.
10: All ESPN puts right. You in, like your schedule right now, we're going to talk about, is absolutely crazy. Yeah. I want to get into it. Thursdays is a day that I'm kind of just getting a lot of things done. It's kind of my in-office or at-home day.
9: Yeah.
10: And I've seen – I watch it all the time. You and Matt, it's great what y'all do. It has to be taxing, but I have one opening question.
9: Yeah.
10: How was the bull ride?
9: So the bull ride, as bad as it looked, there was no other way to do it. And what I found out when I did it, and by the way, I lasted 13 seconds.
10: Hey, you did? It was over 8 seconds.
9: Oh, yeah. It was way over 8 seconds.
10: Oh,
9: so the problem with the mechanical bull is it was always tilted forward. It was never level, and it was never back. So it never actually bucked.
8: Yeah.
9: All it did was spin, right? Well, what I started to realize was basically that created centrifugal force, because when it was down like this and it was spinning, it forced you to the head of the cattle, of the bull. And there was no stirrups for your feet. and there were no handles. It was one single rope coming out the top of the neck. So there was no way to sit back on it because it just kept spinning and spinning and spinning, and it kept sending you to the front of the bull. And the whole time I'm doing it, I'm going, okay. I got my man, Harry Lyles. He does the pull-up contest. He beats two military people, a cheerleader. I've got these two students over here, and I was like, there's no way I can lose in this bull ride. I cannot fall off. And I knew that my when we were going to do it, it was going to go directly to break, like the end of the show.
0: Gotcha.
9: So I got on that thing with about 17 seconds. It started spinning at about 13, and we went right into commercial. I was like, I didn't fall off.
10: Yes. You saw the goal. Saw the goal line, and you got across it.
9: I got over it.
10: But just, you know, it is – what all are you doing right now? And, like, I mean, it is – you're the busiest man at ESPN. I love it.
9: You want a day-to-day schedule? Is that what you want?
10: It's got to be a lot. It's got to be
9: okay.
10: A lot.
9: Okay. Let's start with Sunday afternoon. Sunday afternoon, I get home from Bristol. And because my game is on Thursday, I have to start my game prep Sunday afternoon. Monday, I have a 8:30 radio show, a 9 o'clock hour-long podcast, a 10:30 radio show. 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My podcast for the Carolina Panthers with Anish Schroff at 10:15. 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And then it is College Football Live at 2:30. Then I reserve 2 hours every Tuesday for date night with my wife. That happens. It doesn't matter if there's a death in the family. It doesn't matter. No matter what, that's happening on
0: Tuesday. Happy wife, happy life. Exactly.
9: There you go. Yeah. Normally on Wednesday, anywhere in Monday, Tuesday, we're going to have our coaches calls with either one or both of the teams. Sometimes, though, that happens on Wednesday. So Wednesday, if we have coaches' calls on Wednesday or coaches' meetings in person, I've got an early flight out to wherever the game is, and then we've got those calls, and then we'll do a crew dinner on Wednesday night. Then Thursday, wake up, game production call in the morning, and then we get to campus right around 1 p.m. To prep Sports Center on campus, Sports Center from 2 to 3, then a little bit of a lull, then Sports Center again from 5 to 5:30, then a little bit of a lull. Then the game from 7:30. We get back to the hotel about midnight. Now here's where it gets nuts. On Friday nights, I have a 2-hour live show from 5 to 7 p.m. in Bristol, Connecticut, and then I have halftime and a post game show of the Friday night game. But in order to get there in time for the show, my wake up calls on Friday are around 3:30 in the morning to get on a flight to then have to connect. And when I connect, then get up to Hartford, get in the rental car, drive 35 minutes to Bristol, get into the hotel room, change into a suit, go into the studio to be there for live TV. Now, here's the crazy part about it, and knock on wood, I have not missed one of those yet. I have not had a delay. I have not had a cancellation. The whole season, I've not missed a single Friday 5 p.m. show. Now,
1: which is amazing because a lot of those Thursdays, you're not in metropolises.
9: No, that's the problem. So, like, for example, I'm in Norfolk this week for ODU. Well, I can't fly direct from Norfolk to Hartford. So I'll wake up at the crack of dawn Friday after our game tomorrow night. I'll fly from Norfolk to Charlotte, Charlotte to Hartford, get the car, and then get in there. And then, so that's my Friday night. Then Saturday, we are studio from the 3:30 games till the very end of the night. So when we wrap the end of the night and the day's done, that would put me back at the hotel about 1:30 a.m. and then wake up and try to get on the earliest flight I can out of Hartford on Sunday morning so I can get back home, which then starts the next Thursday game prep on a Sunday. So it's all a 7 days a week of a variety of between recruiting, studio TV, the game prep, the Sports Center stuff, and then the actual game. It's a haul.
0: And can I say one thing? I think a number of those, not all, but a number of those radio hits that Tom's doing throughout the week, I think he's compensated for. Some of those you're compensated
9: for. The ones that I'm doing that I have are set things that I'm compensated for.
0: I only make that point to say, again, the guy out of the kindness of his heart and his love and appreciation for us, for some strange reason, is why he agrees to come on with us. And I'm so appreciative, man.
9: Yeah, well, no, and it's my pleasure. And I, to be honest with you, I love doing them. I've gotten to the point now I can't fit them all in anymore.
0: Yeah,
9: and so I've had to, like, I have a, my schedule is, like, literally in my writing. My wife has it on the wall in our pantry.
0: Yeah.
9: All of our coordinating producers at the ACC Network and ESPN, they all have a copy of it so that they know, okay, can we get him to do this? No, he's got this and this and this. So it's just it's a blueprint that I've got to follow, and I literally got to follow it, like, to the minute. Like, yesterday we had our college football live meeting at 8:45. It was 9:14, and I'm like, guys, I got to get this call. I got to get on my game production call.
0: Yeah.
9: I click off of that Zoom, click on the next Zoom, start that thing. And it's just a constant cycle.
1: We've talked about your coaching background here. How much does that help you when you're having to be so regimented? Because I'm not going to say it's the same, but it's kind of similar of the two worlds of how you have to be so laser focused, so scheduled down to the minute of being able to get everything you've got to do throughout the week.
9: So in the coaching profession, I always found, and I still think this is true, there's two guys. There's morning guys and night guys. Okay. I'm a morning guy. I find that throughout the day, I get less productive the longer the day goes on. And so I routinely am up at 6 all the time, every day. And I get so much done between that 6 a.m. and like 9 a.m. to create the schedule that I'm able to maintain. So that discipline definitely came from coaching. And you got to be able to be disciplined enough. The off season's different because the off season for me, outside of doing the UFL, which is another 12 game season, but the off season for me is nothing but film study, writing player evaluation reports, and grading players. And if I have high speed in the internet or high speed internet in a cell phone, honestly, guys, like, I could be on the beach in the Bahamas and do my entire job and nobody would even know I was there.
0: Yeah.
9: Right.
0: Yeah.
9: So I get a little bit of the family time back. I get to control my own schedule to say, hey, you know, listen, I'm gonna try to bang this out here. But if I don't get to it, I'll get to that tomorrow. Like, I don't have that freedom during the season to do those types of things. But yeah, I think, you know, being in the coaching profession and knowing what that takes and the hours and what you've got to be able to do, I've found with this schedule though, guys, because that Thursday night, you know, you get done, it's about midnight when you get to the hotel, but you're wired, right? Like, you can't go to sleep.
0: Oh yeah.
9: But then I realize I have to somehow just close my eyes because I'm only going to get 3 hours that night. And I have found this fall that I have valued sleep more than I ever have before, because if I don't, I'm going to be a wreck.
0: Yeah.
9: And so, like, my Sunday nights and my Monday nights, like, I'm laying in bed 10 toes up at like 8:30.
0: Yeah.
9: And I am cooked. I mean, I'm out. So, it's crazy, but you know what? I could be digging ditches.
0: Yeah, buddy. Yeah.
9: Right?
0: Yeah.
9: I could be taking a fence hole digger and pounding it in the ground for 8 hours a day.
0: Yep.
9: So who's got it better than me? Nobody. Nobody.
10: You're kind of like the nurse that's on 6 days on, 6 days off, but in months.
9: That's exactly what it is.
0: Yeah.
9: That's exactly what it is. From the last week of August till about 3 or 4 days after the national championship game.
0: Yeah.
9: That's exactly how it is outside of the UFL. Because the UFL, normally when I wasn't on the XFL and the UFL, I coached the quarterbacks at our Under Armour All-America camp series for high school kids on weekends. And that's during the winter and the spring months. But then with the UFL, I can't do that. So that, you know, adds more travel. You're away from home for another couple of days doing an entirely different season. But that also, be honest with you guys, those games, like, because of my background in recruiting and because of all of the college football stuff, like, I know all of those guys.
0: Yeah.
9: At some point or another, I watched them when they were 15 years old.
0: Yeah.
9: So the prep for that and the fact that I've coached in those spring leagues before and I know what they're all about is actually, I really enjoy those. They're a lot of fun.
0: He's an absolute unicorn. He is Tom Luganbill on social media, at Tom Luganbill. Only a couple minutes left, Tom, but I do want to get your thoughts on the CFP rankings. Last night we saw Miami is now the highest ranked ACC team, but they've got almost no shot at making the ACC championship game.
9: I know.
0: Does that help the league perhaps get two bids into the field of 12?
9: Potentially it could. I think, you know, there's been a lot of discussion over the last 72 hours about the possibility of an ACC champ not making the college football playoff because people forget about the rule. They think that, oh, it's an automatic, if you win your Power Four conference, you're in. That's not true. And the issue is the ACC has done this to themselves, right? There, 2 weekends ago, they went into that weekend and they were not only looking at having one in, but two and possibly three teams in. And in the span of 2 weekends, they're looking at a scenario where if Duke finishes 9-4 and wins the ACC championship, and South Florida, who, by the way, guys, I've had twice, they are really, really good.
0: Yeah, yeah.
9: If the committee has them above, the ACC could be out.
0: Wow.
9: Right? And so the best scenario for the ACC would be for Miami to win out, okay? Really, Miami or Pitt, because Pitt's got Notre Dame, Georgia Tech, and Miami left.
0: Yeah.
9: If Pitt somehow ran that, they could potentially be an option. But the best scenario is they need Georgia Tech to finish 11-2 or 12-1, be the ACC champion, and put the team that would be the toughest to contend with into the playoff. That's what needs to happen for the ACC. Mm-hmm.
1: Give us a 100,000-foot view of what the ACC has been this year. And obviously, it's crazy what the last couple of years have looked like, and everybody talks about how the ACC has not been good for a year, couple of years now.
9: Yeah.
1: But you go from, like you talked about, in the span of a couple of weeks, you go from possibly three to you're having the conversation of what does doomsday look like when the ACC gets left out. What is the ACC?
9: So it's a great question, and obviously with Clemson disappointing, it's put a stain on the conference this year, but I will actually say this. I think it's the most competitively balanced. I think the ACC and the Big 12 are very similar. And I said this on television Saturday night. I said, you could take five or six teams in the ACC, change all of their uniforms, and put two of the teams out on the field, and you wouldn't know if that was Louisville or if that was Georgia Tech or if that was Pitt or if that was Virginia or if that was Miami. That's how similar all of these teams are. Quarterback play has been really good. But the competitive balance, they haven't had the dominant team, right? They haven't had the team that's just flat out better than everybody else. Now, Clemson on paper with talent should be that team.
0: Yeah.
9: But they've screwed it up. So, you know, I don't really look at the ACC as being bad. I look at the ACC as committing self-inflicted wounds against themselves and tarnishing what could have been a really promising year, but they just don't have a dominant team.
0: We really do appreciate you making time for us, Tom. Always enjoy our time together. Best of luck this week, the rest of the season, man, and we'll be in touch.
9: Appreciate it. Thanks,
0: guys. Thank you, buddy. He is the best, man. Tom Luganbill. Call him Tommy. Call him Luge. Call him Lugie if you want to.
10: He is the best, Luganbill.
0: Is he not? He is absolutely the best, and we appreciate him making time for us here inside the Press Box. Back with more of this encore edition of the Press Box in a moment.
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22: 14-1 Georgia Tech leads over Boston College. Two outs, bottom of the ninth. Patel, kick for the 0-2. Chop to the left side. Curse will field. Throw to first. In time! And for the second time in program history, Georgia Tech goes back-to-back regular season ACC championship. The 11th ACC regular season title for the Jackets as they mob Mason Patel on top of the hill. And Georgia Tech, your 2026 regular season champions of the ACC.
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23: Hello, Jackets! Hello, Jackets! Hello, Jackets!
0: But Colin Lacy, we start out the hour with a man with 45 wins, an ACC championship, and we ain't seen nothing yet. I don't think the Yellow Jackets are through for the year, my friend.
1: No, and no. No finish line is something that has been talked about a lot in Atlanta for first-year head coach James Ramsey. And Rammer, first off, again, congratulations on the ACC regular season championship back-to-back for the first time in ACC since 2010-2011. Talk about what this year has been as you kind of look back on the regular season as a whole. What's the biggest things that stood out to you as you go throughout the last couple of months?
24: Yeah, guys, appreciate having me on. I think you know, part of it is when you, in college athletics nowadays, there's, you know, perception of things are becoming more transactional and we're leaning more towards professional sports. And the negative stigma around that means less relationships that are long lasting, more turnover, less ability to have elite culture. And I think we tried to get out ahead of that and just create something that was a little bit counter to what some were preaching. And I think, you know, I'll just say it like this. Coaches a lot of times tell players they're too short-sighted and want immediate gratification and then build their rosters full of first-year guys and mercenaries, and they recruit over guys that have done everything they've asked them to do. They just maybe haven't performed at a level that the coaches have to take accountability for. I think that's what's made this thing special is you go back to all the guys that we have that are going to be All-Americans or All-Conference or setting records, and there were pivotal moments in their careers that we decided these are our guys and these are the guys that we need to lean into. We don't need to recruit over them. There's not greener grass out there. And the players themselves have also realized that there wasn't greener grass out there for them in any other program. Set aside money, set aside anything else of that nature. It's these guys love each other. They're getting better on the field. They're competing for championships and winning them. And then they're also, you know, improving their draft stocks. They're improving their overall games that are going to transition them. And they're extending now what they're going to have longer careers in professional baseball because of their time in the program.
2: Coach, congratulations on all the success this season so far, and we can't wait to see what else is left. I feel like I know the team very well just because Colin has just given us such a great, you know, picture of what you're talking about, the unity. You can have all the outside noise you want, Coach, whatever it is, but the bottom line is these kids want to be together. They want to compete for each other. They want to compete for their school. They want to compete for you. But I'll bet these guys hang out outside of the diamond, correct? I'll bet they do things together in the community, and that has just become a part of just like a culture to where those upperclassmen are looking at the younger guys saying, we've been building something, and now we're seeing the fruit.
24: Yeah, I think that, you know, when you mention championship teams, they usually have great leadership. And when you look at the combination of the Drew Burris effect on the program, you look at guys like Carson Kirst that have kind of been, they've been together for multiple years now with Vaughn Lackey and Tate McKee, like what they choose to eat, when they choose to go to sleep, when they wake up, like it sounds like it's such coach talk, but like these guys actually have made each other better in every area of their lives, their sports and peak performance routines from the mental side, their cage routines, their ability to sit there and watch video and show up to our scouting meetings with you know, laser-like focus. You can't really get that stuff from a group of guys that doesn't spend so much time together. And baseball is one of those sports, too. You play so many games, you naturally have a ton of time together where you're traveling on the road or even at home. You got to turn right back around and get to the field in 12 hours. You know, there's so much of it that goes into it. But these guys have kind of sharpened each other up between the pitchers and the hitters and the defenders, and that now we're looking at something that is truly a credit to the players' leadership bringing guys along.
1: You've mentioned Drew Burris, Vaughn Lackey. There's a chance that you've got three different guys that are chosen in the first round of the draft when it comes around in the summer. But one of the things you and I have talked about a lot this year, Rammer, is the fact that everybody seems so laser focused on team goals, what this team is collectively, and it's just something that the individual awards, the records, and all of that have just kind of come along with it as a byproduct.
24: Yeah, 100%. I mean, I think that's where the good news a lot of times is we've had a great track record of guys succeeding during their draft year. And sometimes you take that for granted because the percentage of players, especially when that mythical first round tag gets put on you as a player, you can't ignore that. You either have to lean into it, or when your stats aren't going good, you're going to start really pressing. I think you're 100% spot on though. With you look at Burris, who, you know, he actually didn't start slow. People kept saying he started pretty fast, and he had a little hiccup where he ran into some bad luck. But if he would have sat there and said, oh, man, this home run record, this draft, this and that, like he would have had, you know, a lot more of a tailspin. But in reality, you're talking about a guy whose team needed him to continue to win series after series. And so we talked to our guys about leaving no doubt and finding a way. And that's where, you know, up and down the lineup, you found Carson Kirst to start out in the 9-hole. Now he's in the 1-hole. Vaughn Lackey and Jaron Avicula both hit over 400 this year. I mean, it's pretty incredible when you look at it. But these guys have played together. You know, on the mound, they've always learned to pick each other up between starters and relievers and the next day starters. So it really has been a coach's dream, and that's where now, you know, we've told them we're on four straight weeks essentially on the road to Omaha of trying to win a championship. We won the first one last week with an ACC regular season title. We got the ACC, a regional, and the super for three straight weeks to play our best baseball at the right time.
2: How big was the emphasis to kind of keep the staff together as much as possible when you took over as head coach?
24: Yeah, 100% it was. And I think that's been the cool part is having the ability to, you know, have a huge say in who we were hiring over the past couple years. And give a lot of credit to Coach Hall for leaning on me to do that, to say, hey, you know, build this thing in the future the way you want it done. And so to bring in, you know, Matt Taylor was the first guy that got brought in, and then he needed his sidekick, Jason Richmond, who's been incredible. You know, I'm going to speak about him later today at the press conference, but it's like he was always there to tell Matt what Matt needed to hear, not what he wanted to hear. And any time that, for me personally, like I love having, I got two brothers and a sister, but I love those brother relationships. You can push each other, and those guys have done that. You have a chance to bring in Josh Schulman, who he and I just kind of by the grace of God, honestly, running the recruiting trail together and got to know each other and all he brings to the table. And then having a guy like Scott Strickland, who doesn't need this, doesn't, you know, he just cares about players and cares about winning. And so to bring him in on our staff, to have a guy like Trey Younger that's the big bro to the guys that played alongside some of them and is now on the coaching staff in terms of our ops director. You know, those things are huge because players need to know what the message is as a staff, that we're on a cohesive unit. And then, you know, once again, we have our own personalities and own methodologies, but we definitely are aligned with, you know, kind of our values, having a family-driven program. And I think it's huge because anywhere the players go, they're going to get the same message.
0: We're visiting with James Ramsey in his first season as head coach of the Georgia Tech Yellow Jacket baseball team.
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0: Yes, indeed. He's right here.
3: Yeah. 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
0: 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Thank you, Bart. More of this encore presentation of the Press Box after this.
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20: 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He's Bart Hike, and he's here inside The Press Box.
0: And yet the ball was in his hands when the Bulldogs clinched that spot in the 1996 Final Four, our own Bart Hike. Find him on social media, BHeich22. Alongside Colin Lacey, CLacey16, yours truly, Mike Grace Live. And the show is Press Box Radio 1. That's Press Box Radio and the number one. Tons of football in Hour 2 with Derek Rackley and Jake Crane. But we're talking basketball, Mississippi State style, as we get to reminisce about that 1996 Final Four team with the head coach, Richard Williams, who again, part of the Mississippi Sports Hall of Fame. And again, 12 years leading the maroon and white, ranked second in all-time wins at state with 191. That 1996 team, of course, beat the eventual national champion Kentucky to win the SEC tournament, then won four straight NCAA tournament games to reach the Final Four. He's a two-time SEC Coach of the Year, and as we mentioned, a 2014 Mississippi Sports Hall of Fame inductee, the pride of Pearl, Mississippi. Welcome back inside the Press Box, Coach Williams. How are you, man?
10: I'm doing great, thanks. You did a lot of research there to get all that information.
0: Well, again, we're talking about my dogs here, okay? I've been pulling for these dogs for a long time, and I still remember following you guys 30 years ago. So my question to you is, how vivid are those memories of that 1996 season 30 years later?
10: Well, you still remember those things. People remind you of it all the time. You know, every time you see somebody, Mississippi State fans, they like to bring that up because it's, you know, it's one of the highlights of our athletic program in general, and our obviously particularly our basketball program, to reach the Final Four, something that never been done before at Mississippi State and hasn't been done since then. Nobody's come close, actually. So, it's something that people like to talk about. And I still stay in touch with several of the players, including your co-host there, Bart Hatch. We talk quite often. So, the memories are still pretty vivid.
1: Coach, we talked about it earlier, how Mississippi State bringing back a lot of the alumni this weekend and honoring that 1996 Final Four team. How important is it for teams to really embrace the history that they've got and be able to have guys, whether they were on a Final Four team or not, have history in that building a lot?
10: Well, I don't know how important it is. It obviously has some importance. It has some significance to those players. I don't know about the regular fans. I think they enjoy seeing the players come back. But certainly any time a university

0: But you can blame it on hollering at you because I did do that sometimes.
1: We will all be having that conversation with you this weekend. But we're glad you're doing okay, Coach. And like it's been 30 years, you know, and like for me, that's a lot of hair ago. That's like my old statement that I like to tell people. But I told the guys this earlier. I don't really know when we started believing. I know the moments when you checked us at South Carolina. We had lost 4 out of 5. We weren't playing well. At Auburn, the snow game, when we turned it around, Dante had the double-double, and Darryl just went crazy on Lance Weems. But it didn't surprise us, Coach, that we walked out there and beat Kentucky, that we started beating Ray Allen's Connecticut teams and maybe the best Bob Huggins team at Cincinnati he ever had that didn't win it. Why was that? How did you have our mindset there, and how did you know? Because if you hadn't have known, we sure wouldn't have known and believed.
0: Well, you know, I don't know that I was positive, but I knew we had a lot of talent on the team. That's number one. Nobody gets to that point without great talent. You have to have players that can play, and you have to have players that accept their roles. You know, and I've said this many, many times, players don't always like their roles, but they have to accept their roles, and they have to buy into what the coach wants and what the coach thinks is best for that team. And I think as the season progressed, after that South Carolina game in particular, I think the players started buying into the roles that we as a coaching staff had defined for them. And, you know, sometimes it's hard. And, you know, let's talk about you. You came out of high school as a hero. Not just in basketball, but in every sport. And you were
1: best thing since
0: guy.
1: Sliced bread.
0: The guy.
1: Best thing since sliced bread is what you said in front of everybody.
0: Yeah, the best thing since sliced bread is what you thought you were, certainly. But, you know, sliced bread, sometimes you get stale. You know what I mean? But anyway, you were a guy coming out of high school. Seriously, you were the guy. And so were some other players on our team. Well, you came into a team that was a veteran team. Now, whether you liked being that backup guard or not, that's irrelevant. You accepted that role. And that's what some of the other guys on the team did, and I think that's what made us a really good team. And once that happened, I knew we had the talent to be a very, very good team. Now, you know, do you envision thinking, hey, we're going to the Final Four? No, I did not. But as the season went on, I knew we were pretty good. We started playing really well. Dante started playing well. And then, you know, we had Eric Dampier and Darryl Wilson, Russell Walters, who were veteran players, so we had the talent. We just had to get the talent playing together and not necessarily liking each other, but respecting each other and respecting each other's roles.
2: I know when everybody talks about the differences of basketball over the last decade or whatever you want to call it, it's all about NIL and transfer portal and all of that. But I want to focus on the differences from when you coached until now of what player evaluation and recruiting has been like. Not the NIL, not the transfer portal, but just player evaluation. Because I think there's a lot of older people that don't realize how much technology is involved in it now, and a lot of the younger people that don't know anything but the technology. So what's that difference between when you're going in trying to recruit a Bart Heitch or somebody like that from when you coached until now?
0: Well, I'm not sure I know the difference because I never was recruiting or coaching when they had all the analytics and all the technology they have now. You know, I'm around it because I follow the Mississippi State team. You know, I'm on the radio broadcast team, so I watch a lot of the practices and I talk to the coaches. But I do think this. I think all the technology, the analytics, the difference is you don't go out and see the players as much. You don't see them in person. You don't meet all the people around them. You don't meet every surrounding person that might have influence on that particular player. So much of it now is done on video because you have so much video on all the players now. You have so many coaches on a coaching staff. I think we have 10 assistant coaches, 9 or 10, and I think that's common throughout Division I basketball. Well, only 3 of those guys can coach on the floor. The rest of them have to be doing something. And what most of them are doing, the way I understand it, they're sitting looking at video all day long of players that are in the transfer portal or players that might enter the transfer portal. And so they're trying to evaluate. And everybody now has an analytics guy on their staff that does nothing but stare at a computer all day long and come up with the analytics. This guy fits us. This guy doesn't fit us. Here's how many times this guy can make the shot going to his right. And do we need that? You know, it's just

0: so much analytics. Where when I was doing it, you go out and you'd watch the players in person, and you get to visit those players. You go in the homes and you go visit. You meet the family. You meet the girlfriends. You meet everybody that might have any influence on that person. Now, I will say this. It is my opinion. I don't have any proof of this, but it's my opinion that the new way benefits lazy coaches. The guys that used to do it, guys that I had on my staff, John Brady, Rick Stansberry, Robert Kirby, Greg Carter, those guys would get out and get in the dirt, and they would dig, and they would find players, and they would find who was close to those players. That's not the way you do it now. You do it all, most of it on video. Now, they'll still go to the tournaments and watch the players. You know, they go to tournaments where the top 100 players are there. Well, everybody there is a good player, or they wouldn't be there. Now you evaluate, do they fit us? But I just think it penalizes a little bit those coaches that would get out and really work at it, and they don't have to do that today.
1: He is legendary Mississippi State basketball coach Richard Williams, and as he said, alongside Neil Price on the MSU Bulldog Sports Network, he'll have the Dogs and Rebels of Ole Miss from the Hub tomorrow night, 7:30 Central Time, affiliates all across the Magnolia State, plus online at HaleState.com and the Varsity app as well. Knowing what the players were like 30 years ago, Coach, and you're still around today's player, I think sometime with the new NIL, the transfer portal, kids get a bad rap, or these young men get a bad rap because all they want to play is for money and the name on the back of the jersey instead of the front of the jersey. What do you find different from today's student-athlete than 30 years ago with Bart and his group?
0: Well, I think this weekend will show you. You know, I found out just this morning Dante is going to be there. That means all five starters on that Final Four team will be there. All five starters. And then we have Bart Heitch, we have Whit Hughes, we have Tyrone Washington coming. That's our eight guys in our rotation. All eight of those guys will be at that reunion this weekend. Now players come in and they may play 1 year. They may play 2 years. They don't develop an affection for their university like these guys have developed an affection for university. I coached the 91 team at Mississippi State. We won the first SEC championship at Mississippi State in 38 years. Those guys still stay together. They're all on a group text. I hear from those guys all the time. I don't think today's player that comes to the university, not all of them, but most of them now, they come for how much money can I get and how much playing time can I get. They're not developing an affinity and a love for that university like Bart Heitch has and like I have and like these players coming back this weekend have.
2: Can you remind everybody, as I found out at South Carolina in the rotation when I was in the game, which option I was?
0: No, I will not remind them. I can't say that on the air, Bart. You know I can't. I can't. I just said, Bart, remember, when you're in the
2: you're
0: game
2: the
0: with
2: fifth
0: those guys,
2: option.
0: You are not the first option.
2: That
0: you're
2: is not what
0: option.
2: You said. I was the fifth.
0: You are the fifth option. Yes.
2: That's it. I remember, man. I just remember, like, you walked into my house and, like, trusted those coaches you talked about. When you walked into my house, I don't know if you remember this, but you hadn't seen me play, like, in person. And there wasn't film. You know, we didn't have a lot of that stuff. You'd seen, like, some stuff from, like, 93 clips and this and that. But, like,
0: sure,
2: the confidence level that you had in your assistant coaches was phenomenal. And some were better than others at certain things. But the thing that I think's missing, Coach, and I hope that you when State goes to A&M next week, I really hope you can go to Bucky's practice because it is phenomenal the way they practice. The way we practiced, run it again. You learned as a football coach. Run it again. I mean, 100 and I think it was 27 times one day. I mean, like over and over and but the attention to detail, the attention to angles, the sweep through, step through that I never learned to step across a 6'4 defender and wrap around the left-handed post feed. All of those fundamental things for screening and post play are gone. Guards passing, all that. Does it ever come back?
0: I don't know if it does or not. But I've talked about that a lot to a lot of people. And you know, Coach Howland, when he took the job here, Ben Howland, who had been three consecutive Final Fours at UCLA, great success at Pittsburgh, and had never coached in this part of the country. And he asked me, how did I coach here at Mississippi State? And I told him, I said, Coach, no matter whether I had a veteran team or a young team, and keep in mind now, back when you were playing and I was coaching, you couldn't start practice till October 15th. They have them all summer now. They work with them year round now. But we start October 15th, and on October 15th, we started the same way every year. Fundamentals, how to pass it, how to catch it, how to shot fake.
2: I had never done any lot of that stuff when I got there.
0: How to do all that stuff. Well, not many people have. And I tried to tell Coach Allen, that's what you have to do at this level of play or at this part of the country where you're coaching. And he said, oh, no, you didn't do that. And I said, yes, we did, Coach, because you get players that sometimes aren't as fundamentally sound as those top players you were getting at UCLA. I mean, he had the pick of the litter at UCLA. Well, here at Mississippi State, that's not what you're going to get. Now, sometimes you will, but not often. So, and it goes back to my, the way I started coaching. I started as a seventh grade basketball coach. You teach fundamentals, and that's just the way I did it my entire career.
2: All right, I want you to explain to Mike Grace, but especially Colin Lacey, just in your basketball terminology in mind, why do shooters have to be great screeners?
0: Well, if they're great screeners, and we tell our players that all the time, if you are a great screener, you will get open for shots, because if you set a solid screen to get a teammate open, then what you're doing, you're forcing the person guarding you to help on that teammate that you just got open. Because if you get somebody open, somebody got to take that guy. Generally, it'd be the guy guarding you. So then we can screen your man. It makes it easier to screen your defender. So that's why great screeners can get open shots, in my terminology and in the offensive system we ran.
3: All right, Coach, I need your... Whenever somebody says the name Bart Height, what's the first story that you can tell on radio that comes to mind?
0: Well, I don't know if I could tell any Bart Height stories on the radio.
1: How was he on curfew, Coach? Was he one of the guys you had to worry about curfew? What about that?
0: Well, to my knowledge, he never missed curfew. Okay. To my knowledge.
1: Well.
0: He never missed
2: that?
0: Curfew.
2: How about that?
0: Yeah.
1: You wanna come?
0: I did not say he never missed curfew.
1: Yeah, right.
0: Make that distinction.
1: I was going to ask him if he wants to come clean.
0: To my knowledge, he never missed curfew.
1: You want to come clean on anything there, Bart? Yeah.
2: I was serious about the night before the games.
0: Let's go back and talk about assistant coaches. One of the great things that can make a staff good is sometimes you have the guy who's the hard-nosed guy. That was me. And if I'd have caught Bart Hodge missing curfew, there would have been a serious problem. Now, one of the assistant coaches would be checking curfew. Well, every once in a while, the assistant coach covers for players, which it has to be done sometimes. So as I go back to my original point, to my knowledge, Bart Hodge never missed curfew.
2: I mean, I don't know what to tell y'all. Y'all make me out to be just...
1: I just had to ask.
2: No rolls.
1: I just had to ask.
2: No.
1: Yeah.
0: But I will say this, he came rolling into Starkville the first time he rolled on campus in this, I can't remember what kind of car it was. Was it blue? Was it a blue car?
2: Metallic blue Acura Integra, Coach.
1: Wow.
0: Oh, yeah, a metallic blue Acura Integra with a tag on the front of it with his name and number.
1: Man.
0: And I remember asking, what, you can't remember your own name? You don't know your number? You got to have your tag to tell everybody who you are on the front of your car, for goodness sakes?
2: I don't know if you really Bart asked that or made it a production in front of everybody and asked me that question. But it was a nice tag, 222 on the front, and then B. Height on the back.
0: Yeah.
2: But to you, Coach, we got about 2 minutes left.
0: How many?
2: 2 minutes.
0: Two? I can't talk for that long.
2: about a minute answer. But
0: okay.
2: What you mentioned it, man. I mean, and I know, I mean, you've been a father figure to me so much in my life, especially after I lost my own father. It's going to mean a lot for us to all be there this weekend, ain't it?
0: It's going to be a special time, Bart, for all of us, I think, and especially after hearing from Dante today and, we're able to get Marcus Bullard there. He's been through a lot of things, a lot of trials and tribulations, and it was just going to be a special time for all of us because that was a special team, and for me, it's the most special team, and so I'm looking forward to seeing all of you, including you.
1: I spent a number of years as the voice of Samford sports over in Birmingham, and the first guy I worked for was Pat Sullivan, the head coach, and Pat always said, you know, you may or may not remember the wins and losses down the road, but you're always going to remember the relationships, the people that you went to war with, that you went to battle with. And it's still the case. 30 years later, they're just as tight as they ever were. Coach Williams, thanks so much for your time. I hope the weekend goes great for you. And if you ever need anything, let us know, man.
0: Thanks, guys. I appreciate you having me.
1: You bet. Richard Williams, legendary Mississippi State head coach, joining us here inside the press box, 30 years removed from that trip to the Final Four back in the day. And, Bart, again, I mean, first trip to New York City when you went before? Had you been to New York City before?
4: New York City.
1: Yeah, that's what I'm asking. Had you been,
2: yes.
1: Had you been before?
2: I went and watched Bo Jackson play Miami in...
1: The Meadowlands? So the, yeah, kickoff.
2: When I was a kid, I was like 7 or 8 years old. But,
1: yeah,
2: it was definitely the first trip to the big city to where I, you know, noticed how big the city was.
3: I just wonder if Coach Williams is going to be doing bed check for y'all this weekend.
2: Never miss curfew.
1: Never miss, to his knowledge.
3: That he remembered.
1: To his knowledge. To his knowledge, you never miss curfew. That's what he said. I'm just saying. Yeah.
2: He considering that he never checked one curfew, he might not be the best person.
1: Yeah, he trusted.
2: But I'm with it.
1: He said he trusted his assistant coaches, and to his knowledge, Bart never missed a curfew. How about that? Thanks again to Coach Richard Williams.
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19: Coming up on SportsCenter All Night. Count down the days until the king picks his court.
20: There is no timetable. LeBron James does not appear to be in a rush. The last couple weeks has been a lot of family, friends, and golf for LeBron James. Over the last couple weeks, he spent time in the Ohio area, in Akron. He spent time with his close friends and family.
19: So close, yet so far.
21: The kick and the 1-2 pitch. He struck him out. 99 down the middle, and he's through 8 innings with no hits allowed.
19: Locking a fever battle of sparks in L.A.
22: Caitlin comes over. She gets it. Caitlin, right wing. Blow by all the way for two. 25-15 fever, under two to go in the first. It's an 8-0 run.
19: Plus, an all-time great hangs up the spikes.
23: Right when I was about to get back, something else happens, and I feel like I'm plugging holes in a boat. And all the meanwhile, you know, just kind of looking at time, the game, how the game's played now. And, like, I think the writing kind of is on the wall.
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24: 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Baseball seeing some impressive performances on Wednesday. In San Francisco, Blue Jays visiting the Giants. Toronto starter Dylan Cease wasn't giving up anything.
21: The kick and the 1-2 pitch.
16: He struck him out. 99 down the middle, and he's through 8 innings with no hits allowed. 7-0 Blue Jays onto the ninth.
24: He was dealing on the mound and getting run support as well.
21: Nobody out. The pitch to Vladimir Guerrero Jr. is hit well out to left center field. Looking back, Gilbert. That ball is gone. Line drive smash to straightaway center, and Vladimir Guerrero Jr. has hit his fifth home run of the season, a two-run shot to make it 9-0 Blue Jays.
24: Blue Jays taking a 10-0 lead to the bottom of the ninth. Last licks for the Giants. Never mind 10 runs. They were still looking for one hit.
21: Wind and the 1-1. And it's flipped out towards shallow center and down for a base hit. Off the handle, it looped into center, and Elliot Ramos breaks up the no-hitter to start the ninth inning. And now a very well-deserved applause and recognition, even by the road fans, for Dylan Cease, who was masterful today in 8+.
24: Sportsnet 590, the fan, Cease, 8+, striking out 11, 118 pitches, took the no-hitter to the ninth inning before giving up the leadoff single to Ramos after the win. The 10-0 win for the Blue Jays. Cease spoke with Roger Sportsnet.
25: A phenomenal outing. I know you have to be disappointed. Take us through what's going on your mind when you stepped out on the mound for that ninth inning.
26: Not a whole lot, really. I was just in attack mode. Previous inning, we kind of planned out how we wanted to attack, and I just wanted to mix up a little bit right there. I probably should have thrown a slider, but if I get that sinker a little more in, maybe it's good. I don't know. That's baseball, you know, but it's a good one.
25: It was a very, very good one. Dylan, listen, you're so humble. It seemed like you had everything working this afternoon. What about the game plan led you to the kind of success you had this afternoon?
26: I think I was just throwing strikes, really, you know, getting the ball in the zone. I feel like I commanded everything besides my changeup. So I think it was a really good mix, getting the ball where we needed to get it and then just trusting and attacking.
25: You had a lot of first pitch strikes. I mean, you have to be pleased. And how much of a factor is that when you're just pitching the way you did this afternoon?
26: Yeah, it's the name of the game, it makes our lives way easier. You know, those outings where I only go five, it's because I'm 2-0 to everybody. So really, I just I really have tried to focus on not beating myself, you know, and I think the first step with that is getting it in the zone early.
25: You had some terrific defensive plays behind you, Dylan, in that bottom of the eighth. What's going through your mind when you saw Dalton Varsho make that grab by the wall?
26: Yeah, I mean, that's usually a couple of those happen every no-hitter. You know, Erndog made the play up the middle of the previous inning. That wasn't easy. So, you know, I try not to let myself get too carried away when I'm in, like, the fifth, sixth with no-hitters, because it's just, you know, I mean, any little thing, it's a hit. So, you know, when you start seeing stuff like that, you're like, man, maybe it is my day-to-day. So, I don't know. How many strikeouts did I have?
25: You had 11. Thank you very much. All right. That's pretty good. You said you're happy with that. Before I let you go, you signed on with this Blue Jays organization because you felt that they would take your game to the next level. As you made your final start in the unofficial first half of the season, what have you thought about your first half? How would you assess your performance?
26: I think it's been good. You know, I've had a lot of really good starts, and there's a couple starts, you know, I've had a handful that I'm really not happy with. Really, those starts, like I said, where I beat myself and I throw too many balls and all that, it's extremely frustrating. So, you know, at the end of the day, I mean, I'm going to the All-Star game. There's a lot of positives, but I think as a pitcher, I'm always kind of focusing on the areas of weakness that we can improve. But it's been a great first half. I've really enjoyed it. I love Toronto, so let's just keep it going.
0: Dylan Cease and the Blue Jays getting the shutout win over the Giants. Cease with his 11th consecutive start with at least 7 strikeouts, second longest in Blue Jays history, behind 13 straight starts with at least 7 strikeouts from Roger Clemens in 1997. Toronto getting an impressive outing from their starter. Likewise, the Pirates.
1: And the pitch. Ground ball, third base. Gonzalez up with it and on to first. And perfect baseball through 6 innings for Jared Jones. 18 up, 18 down.
0: Sports Radio 93.7. The Fan, perfect through 6. We will never know how he would fare the rest of the way. Jared Jones was pulled, having thrown 77 pitches through 6 innings. His manager, Don Kelly.
3: He knew, though. You know, coming off of surgery and him going 5 ups, I mean, we actually pushed him an extra inning there. He was throwing the ball so well. And that sucks, you know, for him and under normal circumstances. You know, perfect game. He'd continue to go coming off of surgery and everything. We just can't push him there. It's a tough one, man. And I think that we've talked about it before. Health is the most important thing. Winning the game and then personal accomplishments third, you know, and wanting guys to stay health is the number one thing with these guys, because we need Jared for the rest of the season throwing the ball like that. Trying to push him right now when he's only had 5 ups to go, there's no way.
0: He was perfect through 6, does not see the 7th in a scoreless game, but the bullpen picked him up, right?
1: Barge swings and a fly ball hit well deep left center field. Reynolds on the run to the wall. That thing is out of here. The former Pirate comes back to Pittsburgh and launches one to the deepest part of the yard. It's 2-0 Braves as the stalemate is over.
0: 680 The Fan. Braves get that shot and wind up winning it 3-0 over the Pirates, who have their 8th shutout loss this season, tied for the 3rd most in baseball. Atlanta with the win, snapping a 3-game losing streak. They record their 5th shutout win this season. Braves, Pirates, that game didn't see a run scored until the 8th. Such was not the case between the Phillies and the Reds.
1: And the 1-1. Ellie shoots this the other way, deep to right field. Rincones turns, looks, it is gone. A 2-run blast the other way for Ellie De La Cruz, and the Reds stretch the lead to 3-0-2. And Stewart goes the other way. Another deep fly ball. Again, Rincones back out of room and gone. Second home run of the night for Sal Stewart. And now J.J. Blade unloads. He hammers it way out of here to right. Back to back to back jacks for the Reds. Ellie, Sal, and J.J. all going out of here to right.
0: Big 4th inning for the Reds. 700 WLW. Kyle Schwarber adds his major league leading 32nd homer, but it's not good enough. Reds beat the Phillies 11-5. Sal Stewart with 2 homers. He now has 19. Second Big league rookie with two multi-homer games this season. Reds hitting three consecutive in the fourth inning. Four homers total in that inning. Five homers for the game. They're most in the game this season. ESPN's Buster Olney.
4: The ballpark living up to its nickname, Great American Small Park, with the ball just flying out. You know, Sal Stewart, who's a National League All-Star in his rookie season, you know, hitting two out. His swings reminded me of when you see the Yankees, Aaron Judge, Stanton, driving the ball to right field because they know the dimensions are going to help him out and hit some home runs. So it was a home run display. I think the Phillies knew that the pitching matchup might be tough tonight with Chase Burns, National League All-Star in the mound for them. And so it was a high-scoring affair, as they like to say.
5: Buster, you mentioned Don Mattingly and the Phillies have turned things around under Mattingly. What does that future hold for him beyond this season?
4: I, you know, did a sit-down with him before the game, and I had not seen him answer that question or be asked that question before tonight because, of course, when he was hired, it was right after the Phillies had fired Rob Thompson. They offered the job to Alex Cora. Alex Cora says no. You know, Dave Dombrowski and Alex Cora are very tight. Dave Dombrowski, head of baseball operations for the Phillies, and they bring in Mattingly, and it was made very clear at that time he's an interim manager. Well, they basically won two-thirds of their games since that change was made. So I asked Don in their interview, hey, if the Phillies come to you and they want to talk about you remaining as manager beyond 2026, how would you feel about that? And he made no bones about it. He's like, yeah, I want to do that. And he said it's up to Dave Dombrowski. But look, you bring in a manager in Philadelphia in a market like that, and you race toward the top of the National League East, and you're one of the big threats against the Dodgers, you do wonder if this has earned Don Mattingly at least another year. He's under contract for 2027.
0: Phillies have allowed 27 runs over their last three games. They're most over a three-game span since mid-April. Tigers, a 6-1 win over the Athletics. They are 20-12 since the start of June. Best record of the American League in that span. 7-1 in their last eight games. As for the A's, a season-long five-game losing streak. They're 1-9 in their last 10. Speaking of the Tigers and their pitching, Justin Verlander says he'll be retiring at the end of the season. He's a three-time Cy Young winner. He's got a pair of World Series rings, an MVP, should be in Cooperstown sooner rather than later. At the age of 43, he's the oldest player in baseball. He's made just one start this season before he landed on the IL back in April with inflammation in his left hip. He was scheduled to return in late June, but that was delayed after he suffered a hamstring strain during a bullpen session. This fall, he'll be calling it a career.
6: Dealing with this injury kind of, you know, it's been way more difficult than anticipated. I think last year was a season that kind of showed myself that I could be healthy. And so that was something I was really excited about coming into the season. I was like, okay, let me just put another healthy season under my belt and kind of build off the momentum from last year. And then that obviously got railroaded at the beginning of the season. And something that turned into a 2 or 3 week thing turned into a couple month long thing. And then right when I was about to get back, something else happens. And I feel like I'm plugging holes in a boat. And all the meanwhile, you know, just kind of looking at time, the game, how the game's played now, things that I have left to accomplish. And, like, I think the writing kind of was on the wall. As you know, 300 wins, 4,000 strikeouts, those are a few years away. Two maybe really good ones. And even that's, like, the way the game's played now, I think wins are just getting so much harder and harder to come by. Then I have to really sit down and kind of analyze, like I do everything, really. Analyze what's worth it and what's not. I love this game. I've said I want to play as long as I can. At the same time, it's like, okay, obviously I think next year, one of the things that come to mind is, is this going to be a hard season with the CBA up? You know, are we going to be delayed going into the season? I don't know. I certainly hope not. But everybody's saying we are, and that would just be like another hurdle to have to overcome. And along with the way the game's played now, and then I sit there and think about my family and spending time with them. And that's something that's been more and more on my mind as this season particularly has gone along. They were up here most of last month and, you know, had a great time with them, and spending more time with them kind of made me see the other side of things. And, you know, you kind of put it all together and really consider things. And I think I've been trending towards this conclusion for a little while. I think if you ask some of my teammates, I've probably started to mention things that I've never mentioned in my life. You know, I'm in a good place about it. I think, as you can tell, I've considered it quite a lot. I don't take this lightly, but I'm happy for the future, what it holds.
0: As for this season, the immediate future still intends to return, scheduled to throw a bullpen session prior to Thursday's game. He will make his 10th All-Star Game appearance next week. He was named a legend pick by Commissioner Rob Manfred on Wednesday. He mentioned his career totals in his 21 seasons, currently 266 regular season wins, strikeouts, 3,554. So 300 wins, 4,000 strikeouts, still off in the distance, as he mentioned. SportsCenter All Night, ESPN Radio, WNBA. We had a milestone Wednesday as the Lynx visited the Sun.
7: Miller lets it fly, but it does not matter. Minnesota, 22 bench points this quarter, and Cheryl Reeve officially passes Mike Tebow for 380 career regular season wins and sets the WNBA all-time record.
0: Saw it on USA Network. Lynx, an 86-80 win over the Sun, 380 career regular season wins, most by a head coach in W history.
8: I just wanted to win the game. It wasn't for me. I don't still think this way. I appreciate how much it meant to the players to celebrate the moment. You know, it's not lost on me how important, you know, so many players in that locker room, you know, on the staff, and, you know, just talking with Chuck, our trainer, so many people that have been on this journey with me for so long, you know, and even the new ones, like I told them, I mean, just to share it with them, it was incredibly meaningful. You know, it's a moment in time, you know, it's one of those things, but to do it with people that you really, really care about, and, you know, will give anything, you know, for the team to be successful. And I have a great appreciation for all of them.
0: Lynx getting the win over Connecticut on Wednesday. Meanwhile, a group of 11 Republican lawmakers sending a letter to WNBA Commissioner Kathy Engelbert Wednesday, saying the association needs to take accountability for multiple attacks against Indiana's Caitlin Clark. The lawmakers say they're concerned by reports that attacks against Clark may be racially motivated. Clark back on the court Wednesday against L.A.
9: Really disappointing loss for the Sparks to the Storm. Caitlin Clark with her first three-point make tonight.
0: She finished with 9 points. Fever losing to the Sparks, 106-92. L.A. outscoring the Fever 60-38 in the paint. Nneka Ogumike, a team-high 24 points in the win for L.A. Mersey, Ferry crosses to the semis. That's next. SportsCenter All Night continues. It's ESPN Radio.
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0: 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Wimbledon Wednesday, the last American man is bounced in the quarterfinals. Taylor Fritz bowing out in straight sets to the 2 seed, Alexander Zverev, who gets his 3rd consecutive major semifinal appearance. First at Wimbledon, 5th active man to reach the semis in all 4 majors. His matchup in the semis, probably the best storyline of the tournament.
21: 3 match points.
0: Yes.
21: Oh, what days these are for Arthur Ferry.
22: 3 sets to 0, 6-4, 7-6.
21: The wild card, 6-0. The British wild card in the semi-finals of Wimbledon. Extraordinary. Flavio Cavoli, well beaten, gracious at the net. And Arthur Ferry, who grew up so close to center court, now seems to own it.
0: Arthur Ferry, qualifier. 5th British man to reach the Wimbledon semifinals in the Open era. Last to do it was Andy Murray 7 times. Ferry advancing in straight sets on Wednesday. 4th men's wild card in the Open era to reach a major semi. First player ranked outside the top 100 to make a Wimbledon semifinals since Goran Ivanišević won the title in 2001. Ferry grew up a stone's throw from Wimbledon and now playing in the semis. Coverage continues on ESPN. Right now, SportsCenter All Night. How about the comeback we saw in Atlanta?
23: They score again. This is impossible to score 3 times in that amount of time. And I have to throw all my notes out the window.
24: The guy is still the master of orchestra of that team. What a game.

0: He's still on the top of the top.
1: Tom Brady taking to social media, quote, yeah, so that might top 28-3. Messi in Argentina with that improbable comeback, staying alive in the World Cup this week. And now we are down to 8 quarterfinal action. Getting underway Thursday, France and Morocco. First up, ESPN analyst Frank LaBeouf, Shaka Hislop, Julian Lawrence.
2: Two Frenchmen on the panel. Let's start with France against Morocco then. How scared are you?
3: I'm not scared, but I have respect for Moroccan team. I think they're much better than 4 years ago when they played the semi-final. Overall, I think France are better.
2: Right.
3: But you have to be at 100%. Otherwise, you can be very, very surprised.
2: Jules?
4: Yeah, it's that French front four. Incredible attacking flair, attacking talent. Olise, Dembele, probably doing this game, I think, and Mbappe up front in the form of their lives together. So I think it'd be very difficult for Morocco to contain them. As simple as that, and I see France scoring more goals than Morocco. You know?
2: What about England against Norway, Shaq? That's harder to call, isn't it?
5: It sure is that. Listen, I think Norway have surprised everybody in this tournament. We know they had the pieces, but we wanted to see them put it together. They did that in Nyland in goal and Erling Haaland up at the other end. They can keep them out, and we know Erling Haaland can certainly score them. They are not to be taken at all lightly. England get here by virtue of what I feel has been their best performance away in Mexico. Again, that they had every reason to lose. Yet they ground out a performance that and showed a character that I'm not sure I've seen an England team do before. I make England's favourite for this, but again, it is not going
2: to be. So England are your pick?
5: Against Norway, yes.
2: Okay, good. I'm just checking.
5: That's what I just finished up saying.
2: Well, you said they were favourites, but that doesn't necessarily mean
5: that's my pick, Dan, yes.
2: Right, okay.
4: England, for me, I know the pressure will be on England because for Norway now, quarterfinals was probably the objective at the start of the tournament. They've got nothing to lose really anymore. But I think England are better overall in every line, pretty much. Even up front, I still think Kane is better than Haaland. And I just think that this England team now, especially after the epic win against Mexico, will have the edge.
2: In the other semi-finals, in other quarterfinals, I think it's fair to say that Argentina are the favourites along with Spain. Out of those two games, which is the most likely to see an upset?
3: I go for that Argentina-Switzerland. I don't see Spain having trouble that much against Belgium, with all due respect to Belgium, because Spain are, for me, the favourites, well, one of the favourites of the World Cup. Argentina, it can be an upset. I think the Swiss can trouble them, and then they didn't show consistency that I was talking about the Viking. So I go for Switzerland in that game.
5: I agree. I do think both Spain and Argentina go through, but I think if there's an upset to come from one of those, it's Argentina-Switzerland. Argentina haven't been tested, certainly not in this way. I'm not at all convinced by Belgium on the other side of that question.
4: Yeah, I agree with Spain. We're going to beat Belgium, and I think Switzerland will give some problem to Argentina, who will still win eventually, but yeah, I will go for that.
2: France are the favourites still, as we reach the final 8 of the World Cup. We
3: That's only fair.
2: Some incredible matches so far, and we expect even more as this tournament continues.
1: And it continues on Thursday with the first of the quarterfinals, Morocco and France. Morocco will be without star forward Ismaël Sabri. He was replaced 22 minutes into Morocco's 3-0 round of 16 win over Canada on Saturday in Houston. He's had testing done and analysis over the last few days to figure out the extent of the hamstring injury. The team says it appears to have shown the strain is not too severe to keep him out of the entire competition. World Cup update brought to you by Gusto. 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Well, straight ahead, what is the future for LeBron? SportsCenter All Night continues. 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

0: how do we like the potential fit in Philly? ESPN insider Brian Windhorst.
1: Well, I like LeBron's fit everywhere because I've watched him play with hundreds of teammates everywhere he's gone all across the basketball landscape, and he's pretty much been great in all the spots. He's played in the Olympics with Allen Iverson and in the Olympics with Steph Curry. He's played center and point guard in the same game with the Lakers a couple of months ago. He can fit with any team. I'm not worried about the fit. I think what you would say is LeBron going to Philadelphia would feel awkward at first. In fact, LeBron going anywhere other than Miami or Cleveland right now would feel awkward, but that doesn't mean that it couldn't happen. But I have very little worries about fit with LeBron.
0: LeBron James in free agency with decision to make. College football back in the spotlight. 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
0: 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Scrutiny is increasing on NIL agreements in college. The clearinghouse that those deals go through says it has rejected nearly $90 million in NIL deals since its inception a year ago, the group releasing a report on Wednesday. Meanwhile, the NCAA is sending a letter of inquiry to Cincinnati, centering on former quarterback Brendan Sorsby's time there. Sorsby, of course, ruled permanently ineligible by the NCAA this spring after admitting to placing thousands of sports bets over the past 4 years, including his two seasons with Cincinnati before transferring to Texas Tech this offseason. ESPN's Heather Dinich.
4: I think the biggest thing was just the initial shock of the fact that the NCAA could not enforce its own rule about gambling. That was a new low. And of all of the things that people disagree on throughout college athletics, it seemed to be from coast to coast, there was a universal response to that. And it was, this can't be right. But I think one of the things that came out of it, though, is what the Big Ten and the SEC have been talking about all spring at their meetings that I attended, which was, is there a way that we as conferences can find ways to create and enforce rules? Because right now, college athletics is ungovernable. Because anytime the NCAA tries to make a rule, somebody turns around and sues them.
0: As for Cincinnati, their officials declined to comment on the matter at Big 12 Media Days in Texas on Wednesday. 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Back to baseball. Angels route the Rangers 13-1, 12-run victory, their largest since beating the Rockies 25-1 in June of 2023. Rangers' largest loss and the most runs allowed this season. Mets a 6-2 win over the Royals. Mets have won 3 of 4 following their 3-game losing streak.
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2: Number 5.
0: When you're working on a possible no-hit bid, as Dylan Cease was for Toronto in the 8th inning, you need your defense to have your back. 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
15: And the 1-0. He's hit in the air out to center field, racing back. Harsha onto the warning track, makes the grab as he crashes into the wall. What a play by Dalton Varsho. And we're still going now with one out in the 8th. A big defensive play from the Blue Jays center fielder.
2: Number 4.
0: Braves were on the wrong side of a perfect game bid until they broke that up in the 7th. Then took control of the game in the 8th. 680 The Fan.
16: Bart swings at a fly ball in well. Deep left center field. Reynolds on the run. To the wall. That thing is out of here. The former Pirate comes back to Pittsburgh and launches one to the deepest part of the yard. It's 2-0 Braves as the stalemate is over.
2: Number 3.
0: The team that leads all of baseball in runs scored? That would be Washington. Nationals Radio Network.
17: Now the pitch, swing by Garcia, drive in the air to deep right center field. It's way back. It's going, going. It's gone. Goodbye. Luis Garcia Jr. has done it again. Unbelievable.
2: Number 2.
0: 26-year-old Alex Roden was called back up to the Twins on Tuesday. Wednesday saw his first big league action of the year. Treasure Island Baseball Network.
18: Here's the pitch. Swung on and hit high in the air. Deep right field for Roden. That ball is off the wall, and the Twins will win it on an Allen Roden double to right. The Twins walk off the Guardians. 6-5, your final score. The Twins are mobbing Roden in right center field.
2: Number 1.
0: Cardinals avoid a sweep, and Alec Burleson matches the longest shot of his career. Cardinals Radio Network.
19: Here it is for Burleson. A swing and a long one. Right field. That ball is long gone. Burleson, a two-run shot off a lefty, Jared Koenig. The Cardinals have extended their lead to 5-0. He hit that ball so hard it couldn't go foul.
0: 443 feet, in fact, matching the longest homer of his career. He's hit 63 of them. In his career. Cubs a 9-7 win over the Orioles. 9 combined homers. tying the most in a nine-inning game this season. All of those instances involve the Cubs. Pete Crow Armstrong hitting his 21st. Marlins, a 2-0 shutout of the Mariners. Marlins have won 15 of their last 17 home games. Best 17-game home streak since 2003. They went on to win the World Series. Red Sox, a 5-0 shutout of the White Sox for their fifth straight win. Well, speaking of putting up zeros, that's next. SportsCenter All Night continues. It's ESPN Radio.
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0: $27 million. They have these extra picks. They could use that trade exception to acquire a player with their picks or somebody else's picks. They don't have to use it now. It doesn't expire till midseason, when they a year from the deal. I'm not even sure where they're going to end up under the aprons. They may not even do that. However, because they use the full mid-level on Mitchell Robinson, they're hard capped at the first apron. So, I'm not saying they're going to go out there and trade for a star player in the next 10 minutes, but just know that that exists. The second thing to keep an eye on is that Peyton Pritchard is extension eligible, and he is on an extremely attractive contract, $7.5 million this year, $8 million, $8.5 million next year. He is 29 years old. I don't think you're necessarily want to give him a 4-year extension unless it's really good money, but whether or not they extend Peyton.
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0: I'm excited about the future of the Jazz. Yeah.
1: You know, after a rough few years, there's legitimate reason to be excited. Doesn't mean they're a playoff team next year, but there's legitimate reason to be excited here for the first time in a while.
0: Well, you've said essentially the same thing, but the executives that I've talked to have been in Salt Lake this week. They use the word presence.

0: playoff series, and in a lot of those, you're talking about them getting to the conference finals. Giannis is not the same. Like, he's won one playoff series this decade. Like, I will say this, like, it's a situation where Jokic wins a lot more in the postseason than Giannis. And so everybody still looks at Denver as a potential viable contender if they add the right complementary pieces around Jokic, as opposed to Giannis, where it felt like he did the quiet quit thing because it became obvious that the Bucks couldn't get it right around him.
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15: The Celtics are trading Jaylen Brown to the Sixers.
16: It is more Jason Tatum's team today than it ever has been. So if they're fed up with Jaylen Brown, could Jason Tatum have stopped it? You're damn right he could have.
17: That personal relationship, it was as close to like not existent as you could have.
18: They were a little bit full of crap, if we just want to be blunt and direct here, when they acted like the relationship with Jaylen Brown didn't deteriorate and wasn't a factor in this decision.
19: Hey, hey. Yeah, no friends in the industry, my brother.
11: Big basketball minds, Tim McMahon.

0: jump ropes anymore. So all week, they just like pushed us out into a parking lot in like a hot day, and we're like, go do whatever. And so our recess was just like, there was one hopscotch, so we just run and jump down the hopscotch and see who could get the farthest, because we're like, what? We have nothing here. What are we supposed to do? It was horrible.
1: Pat, sounds like a jail.
2: Quick follow-up.
3: Ryan is like,
2: this.
3: Go play in traffic, little kid.
2: Yeah, that's okay. That was one of the follow-ups. Is like, their car is coming by.
0: No, they closed off the parking lot for recess. Oh, they closed it off. Yeah, it was an empty parking lot. Okay.
2: Nice of them. Serious question for you. Did this memory pop up today because we're talking about it, or is this something that you every so often will randomly think about how ridiculous it is that you guys, as young children, were not given the opportunity to play?
0: This comes up quite a bit in my memories, for sure.
2: Really?
0: Because of how, like, ridiculous it is.
2: I can see that.
0: It was just like, hey, play on this concrete hill with nothing. Good luck.
3: Who hurt you, Pat?
0: Everyone. That's why we were not allowed to have sports balls anymore.
2: So could you play, like, tag? Like, That could be something.
0: Yeah,
2: right?
0: But that we did play tag with jump ropes.
2: Oh, yeah.
3: With the jump ropes.
2: Yeah, that's not going to go well.
0: It wasn't great. It wasn't until fifth and sixth grade where I was like, oh, you're allowed to have like basketballs and footballs. And I did lose my front tooth in recess in like fifth grade.
2: Wait, what? You can't just slip that in now. What happened?
0: Well, we were playing a game where there's one person who throws a football to like a group of kids. And like a younger kid ran underneath me, and I went, oh, and opened my mouth because he ran underneath me, and my tooth went into his head.
2: Oof. I chipped a tooth, broke a tooth, lost a tooth, whatever it was, on a swing set one day. I jumped off, and when I landed, my knee went into my mouth.
3: Oh, I thought you were going to say you chipped a tooth on somebody else's fist.
1: We're playing butts up.
3: Oh my God!
2: Full contact. You guys are acting like nobody calls it. No, that's what it's called.
0: Chunkus.
2: CC called it wall ball. People know what butts up is.
3: Hey, you want to play butts up?
2: Yes, that's
3: Evan,
2: a game.
3: Evan all of a sudden has a chipped tooth.
0: You want to play chunkus?
2: I look chunkus today. I got to be honest. I saw a side shot.
0: I said, Cam, at what point is Evan going to make a joke about chunkus?
1: It's true, he did say that.
2: Well, the side shot with Jason definitely made me look chunkus.
3: Those chins.
1: Well, the hair and makeup team is in full effect.
2: Yeah, I can't even get it fixed because hair and makeup is busy with somebody that's not working.
0: Occupied.
2: Next one, Pat.
0: Do you guys know Jonathan Zaslow has seen the band Pearl Jam 30 times?
2: Yeah.
0: That's too many times. 30 times to see a single band? That's ridiculous.
2: Why?
0: You don't need to see a band that many times. They're playing the same songs pretty much. Pearl Jam's not changing it up that much. He's probably heard Even Flow almost every time he's gone, if not every time.
2: With a band that has that deep of a catalog, you don't think they change it up, they play it differently, etc.?
0: I'm sure you hear some differences, but after 30 times, you're not like, all right, I get it.
1: I feel like after 6 times, you're like, all right. I know the different rotations they go through.
0: But like the fifth time, you're good, for sure.
2: Is there a max number that you could see someone perform in concert in your mind?
0: I think 5. I think 5 is enough to get the point.
3: Yeah, a handful of times is enough.
2: What about locationally? If you're like, oh, my favorite group, band, artist is playing this location, that's going to be amazing.
0: It would have to be very, like, if they're playing, like, MSG or something.
1: Maybe. I mean, for some people, 30 is nothing. Like, there are people who obviously like Fish and Grateful Dead will see like hundreds of times. 30 is a low number for some.
0: I don't think they're going for the music, though.
1: That's true, but you're still going.
2: Wait, Cam, you're walking us down an interesting path. What do you think, which artist, band, group, whatever, has the most repeat customers for concerts?
1: I think it's Grateful Dead Company. Yeah. People literally religiously follow them.
2: Even though there's no... Jerry Garcia has passed, even though
1: I think
2: like
1: still now they get tons of people following them all over.
2: I would say Fish has got to be up there, right?
1: Fish is all the jam
2: Dave
1: bands.
2: Dave Matthews
1: is a big one for sure.
3: Yeah,
0: Evan, how many times have you seen The Killers?
2: Not as many as you think. I would say 5 or 6 total. Probably
0: that's a good amount of time.
3: That's a good amount.
2: But I would go it's 5 healthy. Or 6 more. I mean, like
0: that's a lot of times.
2: But they have a deep catalog. They have new stuff. The way, like, Counting, now, a lot of people have an issue with this, but Counting Crows famously does not play their songs the way that they release their songs. So every single time you go to a Counting Crows concert, you may hear Adam Duritz and Counting Crows play it differently, and you feel like you're at a different concert. Now, I don't love that personally, because if I love the band, I love the band for the reason, like, for the songs they released, right? If they're trying to switch it up, you may not love it, but Yeah, I guess I understand what you're saying, but 30, Zaz probably has 30, an explanation for that.
0: 30 is crazy.
1: He explained it, and it's just because of what you said, Ev. It's like they change it up every time. They have a different final song, different arrangements. You know, it's been in different venues, so he just likes the different experience every time, even though it's mostly the similar stuff.
0: I don't know the answer to this, but I'm hoping he's going and seeing other bands in concert too.
3: Right?
1: Has he only seen Pearl Jam?
0: Does he only go to Pearl Jam?
2: I've been friends with Zaz for probably the better part of the last 20 years. I have been asked by him, do you have a hookup to tickets for whatever? And the only band he's ever asked me for is Pearl Jam.
0: Go see some other stuff, Zaz. There are other bands out there. By the way,
2: I could see CeCe. I don't know about this. This is going to be interesting. I could see CeCe having a rule, whether he's established it or not, as a one-and-done concert person. I've seen so-and-so in concert. I don't need to see them again. Am I right about that guess?
3: Actually, I will say this. Frankie Beverly and Maze, I've seen them several times, and it doesn't get old. I've probably seen Frankie Beverly and Maze a handful of times, and it doesn't get old.
2: Could you go 30?
3: Would you say?
2: Could you go 30 times?
3: No.
0: That's so many times.
3: That's a lot of times.
2: I think we got to find out from Zaz how many different venues, too. Like, is it always in Miami?
1: Well, I think when they're there for, 3 days, he goes all 3 days.
0: That's crazy.
1: Yeah. He goes, back-to-back nights. It's not just, whenever they come around. He goes every time that they're in the city he's in.
2: That sounds a little wild. I got to go get hair and makeup. Let me see if I can say hello to Small.
1: Occupied.
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0: 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Welcome into the Out of Bounds show, ESPN 105.9 The Zone. 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Straight Funk is in the Bank Plus studio. And, man, back-to-back shows. Here we go. We're getting crazy here. A couple of different ways that you can get in touch with us on the Dancing Rabbit Golf text line. 601-885-3776. 601-885-3776. And then, of course, you can hit us up on X at Bo Bounds. Tweet to us at Bo Bounds. Give us a follow. And what do we want? Key City. Key City, Mr. Sippy. That's their Pilsner. It's really good. Good, light, fun. It's a great sipping beer, summer, fall, winter, spring. Key City out of Vicksburg. The Key City caller line, 601 995-1059. And Jackson Meadows, how are you?
1: Oh, I'm good.
0: You made it to the right studio.
1: I was surprised, but I was happy.
0: Okay. Oh. Well, you know, you had a 50-50 shot.
1: Yeah, I mean, you never know. There's a wild card in there, and I'm not sure how that works, but sometimes there's a wild card.
0: Right. And so you could have gone to Madison. You could have gone to Pear Orchard.
1: Right.
0: And you went to Pear Orchard.
1: I got this one right. I felt good about it whenever I took the county line exit.
0: Did you feel good or great?
1: Not great.
0: Okay.
1: I was confident.
0: Okay.
1: And then good. And then you scared me when you asked me if I was at the right one, because I was like, oh, no.
0: Yeah, I did that on purpose.
1: I knew it. I was like, golly, there's no way.
0: Yeah.
1: But I'm glad. You know, I'm here.
0: Yeah, I wanted you to kind of get butterflies for just a second.
1: Well, it kept me on my toes.
0: Right. Yeah. That's right.
1: You can't dance if you can't stay on your toes.
0: Man. Woo. You are definitely a stay on your toes guy.
1: No, I'm a dancer.
0: You know, I could see that.
1: Big dancer.
0: What kind of dancing would you say you do?
1: Unfortunately, it's not the same that, you know, our guy Big Roger used to announce for.
0: Oh,
1: I'm not the Tiffany's dancer. I'm working on it.
0: Man, can you believe that Roger was the voice of Tiffany's?
1: That's awesome.
0: I thought when I found that out, it was one of my top maybe 20 moments of all time.
1: It definitely one of his. He loved it.
0: Yeah, you know, we went to Tiffany's. I don't know how we got in. I guess that was maybe senior year in high school. I still can't believe it ever in the Bible Belt. I can't believe that it ever happened. But it's still beyond, like, wrapping your brain around it. But the fact that I would meet Roger years later.
1: Right.
0: And, you know, I was a high school, college kid. That's just
1: full circle.
0: That's crazy.
1: That's awesome.
0: Absolutely crazy. All right. So Mike Dottiglia, I wasn't on Tuesday because I was traveling. And we had to move my daughter out of state, get her settled. Got to go back one more time. Well, there's dads listening going, no, you'll go back 27 more times. But anyway, one more time to get the first settle settlement settled, or whatever you want to say. But yeah, so Mike D didn't join us, but we'll have Tom Luganville on today at 8:30, and we'll talk quarterbacks. You know, Louisville has gone a different direction. Brohm, this could really line up for Ole Miss. Brohm decided now, and look, he may have missed out on a couple of guys, but he got this Ohio State transfer that we talked about,
1: right.
0: And the guy's name is, I just had it, and there it is, Lincoln Kineholtz. Okay, and so Jeff Brohm's the head football coach for Louisville, and that's who Ole Miss plays in Nashville, game one. And it could be a competitive game. Louisville's not bad by any stretch, but this is interesting. They added this Ohio State transfer in Kineholtz. And the one thing that Luganville and I were going back and forth on yesterday, and he'll join us at 8:30, is that Brohm had been going with guys who had several years' experience and bringing them in. And now he's got this guy. Now, the other guy is from West Georgia, and he has played. So that's kind of what you're looking at, Ole Miss. We talked about the Minnesota quarterback last year. But Widener is the guy from West Georgia, and evidently he played better in the spring game. So I don't know what you do with that, but, you know, good luck. That's what Louisville's looking at. Either a guy who played, I guess, one season at West Georgia, or a guy who couldn't get on the field at Ohio State but was highly recruited to go to Ohio State. So he's got some skills. But, you know, Golding's going to have you know that he'll at least have a pretty good to good defense, right? Because at times last year they were really good. They didn't finish in defensive scoring efficiency quite where I thought they would have last year, considering they went 11-1, which a little bit of a head scratcher, and I'm gonna have to challenge Bartu on that, especially when he actually gets here and he's sitting beside me and I can talk to him about this stuff. But anyway, that to me bodes well for Ole Miss.
1: Big time.
0: Yeah. Not that Louisville can't. I mean, you know, Ole Miss is already a favorite, and they have a better roster. I don't know that the gap is that significant. Of course, Brohm is a veteran coach, right? So he's been a head coach at Western Kentucky, had success.
1: He's a winner.
0: Went to Purdue, was somehow able to light the fire there. That's a disaster of a job. And he was able to win his way out of that. That was an interesting play. But he was able to win his way out of that job and get back to his alma mater in U of L. So it's Lincoln Kineholtz. And Luganville will talk a little bit about him and some other quarterbacks. Ma'am, I go back to Dante Moore. He would have been a top five pick in the NFL draft.
1: Dummy.
0: Wow. 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

0: 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We'll talk about the Louisville Cardinal deal, quarterback position, and may touch on Minnesota too, as far as what Mississippi State could see. Pete Golding's got a big one game one. Jeff Levy's got a big game two. So. And for Ole Miss, a little bit different thing. I mean, three of their first four could be challenging. I mean, it could be a lot going on, a lot of back and forth. Playing Louisville, neutral field, LSU at home, at Florida. Florida will be a better team. How much better? We will see. But John Summerall, Brad White, yeah, I'll ride with that. Can't figure out really what happened with Napier because he's a good coach, but we'll see if he can reinvent himself at James Madison after Bob Chesney took the UCLA job. We are the Out of Bounds Show. 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Bo Bounds Straight Funk with you. As we march through the summer, get ready for SEC Media Days and Diamond Day Bar 2, Mr. Crazy Pills, the best in analytics. And I know your gut and eye test. I know you know. But sometimes the numbers. The actual numbers over like a 5, 6, 7 year window can tell us a little bit more. And so Crazy Man, Lions and Tigers and Crazy Pills, Diamond Day Bar 2 will join us for 3 days. Yeah, 3 days. And that's going to be a ton of fun. And
1: you think he'll go to Geyser Falls?
0: You know, I'm glad you said that, because the last time he was here was during football season, so Geyser Falls was closed.
1: Right.
0: We need to get him.
1: Yeah. Well,
0: first of all, yes, he and I can go to the park.
1: Yes.
0: I'll get some video
1: yes.
0: of him going down the slide
1: yes.
0: on our YouTube page, Out of Bounds Sports, and it'll be fantastic.
1: Yes, it will. That would be good. I like that.
0: Okay. All right. I like that, too.
1: Man.
0: And I'm all in, and that will be great. Last time, you know, he's played golf at Dancing Rabbit Golf Club. We hung out at the Vegas-style sports book. He's been to Philip M's, all that.
1: He needs the final.
0: He's been to Kessler.
1: Nice.
0: But we need to, yeah. We need to get that going.
1: He looks like a water park guy.
0: Oh, there's no doubt.
1: I know he likes water park. There's no doubt to me.
0: He told me yesterday he called me. It's funny you said that. Yesterday he called me and we were double checking everything and he was like, "Well, I gotta go check on some elk hunting stuff before I go down there." I don't know, because I think he elk hunts, I think, like 4 hours away from his house.
1: Yeah.
0: You know, it's like over the mountain and through the woods and,
1: that's it.
0: You know, whatever. And so he did need to tell me that. He didn't start spitting out either college football or NFL numbers or analytics.
1: Oh, you got out of it?
0: Yeah, he didn't do that.
1: Wow.
0: So I thought that was pretty incredible,
1: yeah,
0: to be honest with you.
1: Once he starts,
0: yeah, it's curtains. Yeah, so
1: need him on the water slide. That's a must.
0: But he'll. Oh yeah, we're gonna do that. I didn't even.
1: It has to. Matter of fact, they have the one that you can race down. Maybe we need races.
0: Ooh,
1: because I mean, you may have. I mean, you got to go down too.
0: Oh, I'm in.
1: Yeah, I mean, we need a good race.
0: Yeah. I can do that. That sounds good to me, and we can get somebody easily.
1: Oh, no doubt.
0: To see what happens there. So, Yeah, that's going to be great. I didn't think about taking
1: so
0: Bartu to Geyser Falls.
1: I mean, it'll be cool. It'll be open. I'll shoot up. I'm coming. I'll video it.
0: Wendy,
1: it needs to happen.
0: Yeah, Wendy, you know, she took the kids for years. And she always said, you know, taking them on like a Tuesday, Wednesday, Thursday was the best.
1: No doubt.
0: Just before it got crazy. But yeah, it's a good spot. And look, the video that they've been throwing up on social media
1: is beautiful.
0: Is awesome.
1: Yeah, somebody's doing a really good job.
0: Yeah, it's well done. So if you want to follow, well, I mean, we want you to follow Pearl River Resort, Dancing Rabbit Golf Club, and Geyser Falls on social media, because it's nonstop what they're doing on Facebook and Instagram and everywhere else. All right, Jackson's live in the Bank Plus studio. 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So, like when Matt Anderson with Southeastern Land Group finds you the property that you want in the Delta, off I-55, Southwest Mississippi, in the Port Gibson area, wherever it is you want to be, then Southern Ag Credit. So, super excited to have them in with us once again. And we will roll. It's football season. I mean, I've said it for years. Once you get out of 4th of July, you can just feel it with everybody turning their attention. And of course, the World Cup playing out.
1: Right.
0: But everybody turning, and I get it. We had some people that didn't care about it, and that is okay. And we had some people who really got into it. I enjoyed it. I didn't like act like I was, you know, whatever, turned into a soccer insider overnight, but I enjoyed watching it. It was fun. It was compelling. Yeah, it was, I enjoyed that. But now you can tell, you know, the Big 12 yesterday with their big announcement, on Monster Energy Drink being the official title sponsor of the Big 12. Okay. Mm. I mean, that's a good deal,
1: yeah.
0: Right? That they're doing a good job. And this is what I love, is that you had all these media guys come out and said, well, the SEC and Big Ten wouldn't even consider that. Well, they're not the same.
1: Right.
0: The Big 12 understands who they are. And they've done a really, really good job at, first of all, they went and grabbed some really nice teams when everything went crazy a few years ago. Mm-hmm. I mean, to get Arizona State, Utah, and BYU, and I guess Colorado?
1: Yeah.
0: Yeah. You know, was, and I guess Cincinnati, and but yeah. But they went and got some really good markets. They know who they are, and that's a good deal for them, as far as patches on uniforms and all that. And people were like, well, it's only $20 million a year. Well, I mean, they shopped it. And they got what they, you know, they got a good deal. And hopefully Monster Energy got a good deal.
1: Right.
0: But Monster will have conference sponsorship patches on team jerseys.
1: That's tight.
0: Yeah.
1: That's going to look cool.
0: And so it's football and men's and women's basketball. We are the Out of Bounds Show. 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

0: Good morning. Out of Bounds, 105.9 The Zone, ESPN. Yeah, there's no doubt that Ole Miss and Louisville is a monster game, and Mississippi State at Minnesota, huge. Week one, week two is going to tell us a lot. Now, there's going to be, you know, some teams will get better and go on some streaks. We know that Ole Miss is built to win right now and has been winning. We also know that there was a massive disruption in their football program by losing a top five, top ten coach and a top five offensive play caller. But, you know, does Louisville have enough at quarterback to keep Louisville in the game the whole time? I think that's a great question. Ole Miss knows that they've got a quarterback that can keep them in any game, give them a chance to win any game on their schedule. Not everybody can say that. Georgia can, LSU, Ole Miss, maybe Texas, and maybe Bama. We are the Out of Bounds Show, ESPN 105.9 The Zone. 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It's good to be blue. The official health care provider of the Out of Bounds Show, Blue Cross Blue Shield of Mississippi. Shout out to Pearl River Resort. Looking forward to being there for SEC Media Days week with Dave Bartu. That's going to be a blast. Bartu has not been on property since 2019. And it's good to get him back in Mississippi. We're going to have fun with that. And basically, we're going to load you up with content. I mean, he has put together, we have been talking about this for weeks. It is going to be heavy. I mean, we'll be going over all the games. Even though we'll be going over them during the season, we'll be going over all the games, all the different trends within the coaching staffs, you know, what he likes that your program's doing, what he is not real keen on. And so we will, and I think we'll probably get back into the middle eight discussion, which I actually like, as far as the most important 8 minutes of the game and do you split the baby and things like that. But those are the trends and the numbers and peeling back the layers that I like, and we hope that you do too. And so we'll get like probably at least 7 hours, maybe eight, of Bartu hanging out with us. Nobody else does that in this state or, you know, surrounding. That's what we want to do. And look, we brought Bartu in years ago. We've told a little bit about this story, met with Mullen and their staff, and that was wild and fun. There was a lot of banter back and forth between Bartu and Dan. And then he came back in just to do the pro. Oh, we did the kind of the P1s. We got some people up there to play golf. We had a crew at Phillip M's and did the Vegas style sports book. So ton of fun. Looking forward to it. We're going to have fun. You're going to have fun. Bartu will join us for a couple of days, SEC Media Days week. Jackson's live in the Bank Plus studio. We've got some good audio for you from Steve Spurrier. I did think that Tom Luganville hit the nail on the head with the comparison of Lane Kiffin and Steve Spurrier. Now, Spurrier wasn't considered, you know, like a bad boy frat boy the first, you know, 15, you know, Lane was a madman as far as women and partying and so on. I mean, they had a crew that had a large time out at Southern Cal. You know, they were partying in Tennessee. And, of course, he partied at Alabama. And eventually somebody woke him up. Actually, you got to do it yourself. He woke up one day and decided, you know, I've got to get some of this right so that I can be the coach that I want to be. And then Florida Atlantic and Ole Miss have been incredible. We got some Spurrier audio that I want to drop in a minute. Let me get back to the Mississippi State-Minnesota game real quick. Hell yeah, that's a big game. When I say, like, oh my God, it will definitively define Jeff Lebby's career, I'm not necessarily sure about – there's a good chance. Okay. You know, if he comes out there with a win, Jeff can get some momentum, right? He can, he will have been 2-0. He'll be trying to get to 7. He'll have 10 games to win 5. You know, those are some odds that he could possibly play with and win with. I mean, we're all looking at, we all want the best odds. You want to wake up, put yourself in position to have the best odds to do whatever it is you're doing today. And so if Jeff goes up to Minnesota and can win that game, you know, that his lone road win that's any good is, well, I don't know how good it is, but it's an SEC win, was Arkansas last year. Okay? And I know you don't have to tell me. I know Arkansas wasn't good. I'm aware. But they are in the SEC. And they have an ungodly amount of money if they ever decide they want to be good. But, God, talking about a failure to get up to speed on the new era of collegiate athletics. And isn't it funny? They couldn't get it. You know, this shows you it's like every single SEC team has more than enough money to win and compete. Arkansas is a great example. So you got those, whatever it is, 5 or 6 companies up there that are multi, y'all know them, Tyson and Walmart and J.B. Hunt and Stevens, and the list goes on and on. And I mean, they're the only game in town. They got more money than God. If they wanted to put $100 million in their football program every year, they could do it and not lose sleep over it. But it comes down to getting everybody on the bus, having the willpower to want it, and all that. But isn't it like they couldn't get anything together? And I like Sam Pittman, but evidently he couldn't get it together, and their athletic director couldn't get it together, and whatever. And isn't it funny? John Calipari is hired, and in 5 seconds, he's got one of the top NIL budgets in the country. Does that tell you that it is about people, and it is about who you hire, and it is about whether they are good enough to rally the cause and get people on the bus and put that son of a gun in drive and start driving towards wins and championships? Isn't that funny? 5 minutes, and John Calipari had one of the biggest budgets in the country in basketball. It is about the people that you hire. It is about them. And whether or not their will – see, John is not above – John's already made, what, $150 million, $200 million? So John could be – what, John could be on the Bay in Charleston, South Carolina. He could be in 30A, although I think that would bore him. I mean, I love it, but I'm just thinking of John Calipari. He could be on that little strip of island that Rick Pitino has a place down there. Just, what is it? Is it southeast of South Beach where the rich and famous live? He could be anywhere. He could be up on a mountain in Aspen. But he's coaching basketball, trying to find one more shot, one more path, one more window to get up on that ladder and cut the nets down. And Cal is hired, and in 5 minutes, he's got millions of dollars. Now, yes, I know he's friends with John Tyson, but that counts. They then rallied the other billionaire. I can't remember his name. John's got unlimited funds. You know, we talk about how Duke's got their $20 million, basically their private equity fund for basketball, and they're willing to go to whatever. Arkansas can do that in their sleep, too. And so it is about hiring the right people who are willing to go out and get the money. Right. And a lot of times head coaches need to be willing to go get the money. And Cal has, when Cal wants another million, I mean, I know that's not all it takes. Let's say he's got a $13 million budget for hoops, 14, 15. If he wants another million, he will get it. If he wants another $2 million, he will get it. And if he needs another $4 million, John Calipari will get it.
1: Right.
0: Because John is willing to do what it takes to find who, first of all, has the means, bring them in his world and in his orbit, cultivate them, sell them on his vision, which in then turn means that Jackson Meadows or someone will say, I will invest in you. That's who you're investing in. John Calipari. Mario Cristobal at Miami. Lane Kiffin at Ole Miss. Lane Kiffin at LSU. Pete Golding at Ole Miss. Jeff Lebby at Mississippi State. Some guys get it, some don't. Arkansas had millions and millions of dollars in 30 seconds when they hired Calipari. This was while stumbling around for 3 years, for the first 3 years of NIL. And then boom. Isn't that crazy? In fact, John could raise money for football.
1: He seriously could.
0: In 5 minutes,
1: yes,
0: tonight.
1: Easy.
0: It wouldn't even be a big deal for him. He could start making calls right now, 7:40 in the morning. By 6 o'clock tonight, he could have
1: at least
0: 20 people at his beautiful home in Fayetteville, Arkansas.
1: Oh, yeah.
0: On the mountain. And John could raise several million dollars having some drinks and some heavy hors d'oeuvres. Done deal. If you went to John and said, hey, John, they tie together. Football drives the train. Yes, we're not taking anything away from you. You know how to go raise money. Whenever you need another $3-5 million, you'll always be able to get it. Can you help us in football? Yeah, sure.
1: Right.
0: My wife and I do this in our sleep. We held some of the biggest dinner parties in Lexington, Kentucky for years. I cultivated all the wealth within the UK fan base. I'm in.
1: Yep.
0: Boom.
1: I mean,
0: just like if there was a senator or a governor that needed money, John Calipari could get it because he's that guy. Rick Pitino.
1: Oh, yeah.
0: He is in with the CEO of Body Armor.
1: Yeah.
0: And there's another couple of guys. But he's willing to do what it takes. And so when you hear people say, well, we can't do it. No, it's because you don't want to do it. You don't have the people to do it. You don't have the people put in place to do it. You don't have the people that have the want to do it. And so every SEC school has more than enough wealth in their fan base to roll out super competitive teams in the Big Two, and if you want to go, Big Three sports. We are the Out of Bounds Show, ESPN 105.9 The Zone. 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Just pick your color, white, gray, black. Whatever you want. GMC Yukon, Fowler GMC, Pearl Brandon. Call my guys today. All right. Tom Luganville will join us at 8:30 on the Farm Bureau Insurance guest line. And Luganville will talk quarterbacks, definitely the Louisville quarterback, hit on some other things. But he's the one, well, I think there could have been others, but he has brought it up a couple of times about there's some similarities between Steve Spurrier taking, and I mean shots at people in the 90s when he was running circles around the 3 yards and cloud of dust generation of coaches, and Lane Kiffin taking a shot at anybody and everybody. This is a montage. This is a video cut of Spurrier and some of his players like Chris Doering and Danny Warfel. And then Pat Dooley, who was the number one media guy in Central Florida and covering Spurrier for like the Gainesville Sun. This is pretty good.
2: We took on kind of his nature, that swagger, that cockiness that he had.
3: And we loved every second of it. People, they called him arrogant, cocky.

0: I've been accused of saying things right after games that some people felt like was a knock to our opponents, and they were interpreted the wrong way.
1: Never disappointed us.
2: Free country, isn't it? Free country. Anybody can form their own opinion about everything. Everybody's got their own opinion. I'm not asking everybody to take our side. They can take whatever side they feel best to take.
1: I remember going to Knoxville in 96, went and talked to a bunch of Tennessee fans about Steve, and it was just nasty. Spurrier didn't like it that I'd written that story. He goes, what'd you go, find some guys under a bridge to write that story? And I'm like, no, coach, people don't like you.
3: How could you like him when he's making comments like you can't spell citrus without UT? Like, basically saying, yeah, Tennessee's going to win 11 games, but they're going to lose to us and end up in the Citrus Bowl, and we're going to be in a national championship. Stuff like that you can't forget.
4: When he'd say something, you know, Free Shoes University or something, and people would comment on it, and I'd walk behind him and go, well, he really didn't mean it that way. And then after a while, I realized he did mean it that way. He meant it, you know, just the way he said it.
5: And they loved watching him, if not to like him, to hate him.
1: They're playing Arkansas in 96.
6: Werfel dropping back, pass protection, throwing a deep ball down the field. It's caught, and it's going to be a touchdown!
1: And late in the game, they let their backup quarterback throw a little short touchdown pass.
6: He's got it!
1: And as Spurrier's running off the field, there's an Arkansas fan. He's running up. He's screaming at him, you run it up, thug. You're running up, thug. We hate you. And Spurrier just looked at him and goes, we like it when y'all say that.
7: That boy, Tony.
1: He's still, to this day, the most honest guy I've ever dealt with.
8: We're very fortunate. As I said, God's still smiling on the Gators.
9: All right, that was good. I will need to break that out a little bit more because I get that either some or most of y'all didn't know the voices that were in it, but you got the idea. The Pat Dooley part I thought was great. Steve Spurrier's wife about Free Shoes University was awesome. Spurrier was, yes, there's a lot of Spurrier in Lane. Now, again, Spurrier's been married forever, and, you know, that there's some different paths in other areas, but there's crossover and similarities, no doubt about it. And here's the deal: Spurrier did not care. He made fun of and picked at everybody because a couple things. He thought the game had gotten so tired, and the game was still 3 yards in a cloud of dust, 5-2 defenses, all around, but definitely in the Sun Belt. And so when he walked in at Florida, he even on probation, he immediately started absolutely running teams out of the stadium because people didn't know how to cover. I mean, people had maybe a wide out or two, drag a tight end across the middle, get crazy. We're going to run a post route in the second quarter. And he just was like, dude, I am going to chop y'all up. And as y'all know, he also ran the football like a madman. So both of them opened him up for him. And the fun and gun was... I mean, did anybody ever stop it? Not really. I mean, when you can go to South Carolina and win 11 games 3 years in a row, I still believe that's an accomplishment that we don't talk about enough. Like, South Carolina, Mississippi State, Ole Miss, Arkansas, you know, you win 11 games in a row 3 years in a row, that's insane. And he was able to do it.
10: Yes.
9: So, yeah, you missed most of that, didn't you, Jackson?
10: Well, I mean.
9: Because you were too young?
10: Nah, I mean, I got the, I definitely got South Carolina, obviously. I got the late end of the Florida stuff. The first team I remember him coaching is Florida.
9: Okay. Yeah. And there's also similarities between Spurrier and Leach. Spurrier was able to win with anybody at quarterback. And that's obvious by Danny Werfel, okay? You know, Werfel had about 3 minutes in the NFL with the Saints, maybe another team. And because of Spurrier's genius and brilliance and understanding of down and distance

0: and the game in the game. I mean, play calling, arguably the most important asset, tool, whatever you want to call it, that you have in your belt. Spurrier knew how to do it. And he could do it. It didn't matter where. It didn't matter with who. You know, Shane Matthews was able to hang around the NFL for 15 years as basically a backup, which is awesome.
1: Oh, yeah.
0: But then you look at, you know, come on. I mean, Danny Werfel, Jesse Palmer. I mean, I know Rex Grossman hung around by a thread, but, I mean, he was solid at best. You know, I mean, when the Bears went, which was kind of one of those weird years, right? I mean, the Bears go to the Super Bowl. It was Sean Payton and Drew's first year. You got to kind of ask the question, if the NFC Championship game's not in Chicago, right, blah, blah, blah. But Urlacher and that defense were really good, and it was just the NFL was still trying to grow up too, especially on the offensive side of the football, and somehow they were able to get out of the NFC. The point in all that was Doug Johnson, Danny Werfel, Jesse Palmer. I mean, these guys aren't even, and I don't want to take – Shane was a good player. Yeah. We would all love to play 15 years in the NFL, but he's not a starting quarterback for 12 years in the NFL, and neither is Rex Grossman. And did Spurrier even have one? I mean, he took Connor Shaw, who was a good football player at South Carolina. I loved him. And Steven Garcia, who was a madman, and made them even better. That's what Spurrier did. But he took shots at everybody, didn't apologize about it. And can you imagine if we would have had X or Twitter or TikTok? Oh,
1: man.
0: And again, sports talk radio was in its infancy. So there wasn't either any of it or much of it in Florida during his time. Much less in our southeast space. You know, maybe some in Atlanta and Dallas was brewing. But think about that. Think if we'd had everything that we have today with Spurrier taking shots at Tennessee and everybody else and running up the score on everybody that he ran the score up on.
1: Yeah, he'd get suspended.
0: You think?
1: Dude, I think he'd let it rip. Well, I mean, I think he would be relentless. I think they'd have to be like, all right, yeah, man, you got to stop ribbing these folks. Eventually, somebody's got their feelings really hurt.
0: Well, let me switch gears. We've got a minute here. Dancing Rabbit Golf text line, 601-885-3776. Mr. DX from South Carolina. After I went to the Mayo Bowl and watched State live, I have 0.0 confidence in the Lebanator. Nick, on the Dancing Rabbit Golf text line, is there anybody State could hire that would explode NIL like that? He was talking about my John Calipari. Yeah. Yes, there are people out there that could cultivate the fan base and rally the fan base. Unfortunately, you don't have anybody doing that right now. We'll be back in a second.

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7: Incredible.
6: Very much someone that everyone would want to work for.
7: Incredible.
6: Him making his pitch to LeBron certainly has to have LeBron's answer.
7: Travel down here, have work down here, or like to play down here, or both. 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It's on the water, or it's on the water side, so it's nothing but windows. And the bar is beautiful and really, really good menu. I had the pork belly appetizer. I was there a couple weeks ago and got their charbroiled oysters. And people screw those up left and right, and they were fabulous. The Delmonico ribeye was damn good, and their selection of bourbon is awesome. Coast Chop House, the Mississippi Gulf Coast newest steakhouse, Coast Chop House in Harris, highly recommend. 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Ran into some good people, and it was a good vibe all up and down the coast last night. So good morning, welcome in. Couple different ways you can get in touch with us. The Dancing Rabbit Golf text line is 601-885-3776. 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You can find us on X at Bow Bounds and the Key City Mississippi Queen. That's their blonde ale. It's delicious. Key City Mississippi Queen caller line is 601-995-1059. So some of you I see like the John Calipari drop that we did earlier. And that's why I don't buy anything. If your program or athletic department is not winning or not doing what they need to do, that's on the people there. Everybody has the alumni base and the resources to win in the SEC. Everybody. Some people have been either told or they've been led to believe or they just don't have a winning mentality that they can't do it. Nothing could be further from the truth. And Calipari is a great example of Arkansas tripping all over their – again, Arkansas could put $100 million in their football program every – their roster every year, not miss a beat. It's shoebox money, guys. And yet they couldn't get going because they didn't have the right people to get anybody going. They didn't have the right people – to get the plane off the tarmac and get this thing at 35,000 feet. And Cal was hired as their basketball coach, and it took him 30 seconds. Yeah. And he had millions. Millions. And whatever he wants, he'll get. Yeah. Because he's also willing. He doesn't believe, just like Steve Jobs in his heyday, or many others. Jerry Seinfeld's another one. He doesn't. I'm talking about guys that have already had a tremendous amount of success, but are still willing to go make the ask or go present the new product. Right. And some people either get to a certain whatever level that is. I'm too good for that. But every time Apple had a new product, what happened? We've talked about it on the air. It's still one of the most fascinating things to me and that I love to incorporate into the show the last 20 years. He put on jeans and a black shirt and his little wire-rimmed glasses, and he walked out on a stage, and he understood that that could be the most important hour for Apple for the next couple of years, whatever it was they were presenting at the time, and he did it. And then he schmoozed vendors from all over because that's what he needed to do to make sure that Apple's product was where they wanted it and needed it. John Calipari doesn't care who you are or what you are. If you have the means, he wants to talk to you to be involved in the Arkansas Razorback basketball program. He's not above it. He's already been to multiple Final Fours, made close to $200 million, and could be on a beach or on a mountain somewhere. He'll make the call this morning. If someone calls him and says, I've got a guy, there's an alum in Charleston, South Carolina, who just exited a technology company, Cal, and he just made $700 million. What's his number? Right. And then he's going to look at his chief of staff and go, will you get the jet ready? Thank you. I just need 10 minutes. We will be flying to see him. He's on the phone, and they're booking a lunch, and he's in Charleston by 12:30 or 1 o'clock. At Snob or High Cotton on the bay getting his first gift.
8: Yep.
7: And not thinking twice about it. Probably staying over that night, opening some French Bordeaux, and they'll have a private chef at that guy's house in which that guy will pay for it. And feel like when Cal gets back on the plane to fly to Fayetteville that he got the greatest deal in the world.
8: No doubt.
7: He got to hang out with John Calipari for 12, 15, 18 hours. And then Cal goes home with seven figures and a, what, annual donation of that. It's that simple. Are you willing to dial for dial? There's extraordinarily wealthy people, or successful, that are still willing to dial for dollars. There's people who haven't even leveled up, but are in certain positions for whatever reason, who aren't willing to dial for dollars. It's simple. I mean, so I say it's not as hard as people make it out to be. But yes, it does take work.
8: Right.
7: And cultivating. But it takes the right people.
8: That's right.
7: And that's why Arkansas basketball, I'm not saying they're going to win. I don't know what's going to happen once you get to March Madness. But Cal's going to have all the assets and resources that he needs.
8: Oh, yeah.
7: My man. And that's an indictment on what they were doing prior to his arrival.
8: Yeah.
7: Same thing with Brian O'Connor at Mississippi State. He's going to have what he needs to have because he's going to do whatever he needs to do, whatever is necessary to get what he wants, to get where he wants to go, and people can either help him or get out of his way. And that is the mentality that it takes to win. Lane did the same thing. 4 years ago, it may be five now, Lane saw the deal, walked in Keith's office and other people. Here's what we're going to do. Now, Keith Carter and Glenn Boyce were smart enough to go, let's ride.
8: Right.
7: Oh, you need a bus? No, I need this kind of bus. We will get you. Oh, you need a plane?
8: Yeah.
7: I need this kind of plane to get everybody on it so that we can fly to wins and possible championships. And that is the way it's done. Some people are either lazy or don't have the get it piece of the deal to go get it. What are your thoughts? Dancing Rabbit Golf text line, hit me right now, 601-885-3776. Tom Luganville, National College Football Analyst with ESPN at 830.

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0: 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Wood-fired pizzas, calamari, shrimp scampi, pair it with an Elijah Craig Manhattan. Or a Tito's Espresso Martini. There was a couple across the bar from me last night at Coast Chop House. It's Mississippi Gulf Coast newest steakhouse. It is good. If you're down here, go to Coast Chop House in Harris. Fabulous. They ordered Tito's Espresso Martinis. I can't do that at night, but they looked delicious. And they got really, really cool, like Dean Martin, Frank Sinatra type martini glasses. You know, they were, I can't remember as many bars and restaurants as I'm in. I don't think I had, in fact, should have asked about that and gotten a picture. But I don't think I've ever seen martini glasses like that. They had a real, real cool look. But if you're down here for work or work and play, Coast Chop House in Harris is cool. Yes, I got a text. So the Les Penn Invitational is this weekend at Dancing Rabbit Golf Club, because that's where you go to party and have fun and enjoy great golf, and you can do some Vegas-style sports book and Philip M's and all that. Wally Cummins, there's a bunch of guys that are part of that deal, and they're dropping the Les Penn Invitational at Dancing Rabbit Golf Club this weekend. I'm super excited that they chose to move the tournament there. You can't beat it. Azaleas, Oaks, a little bit of gaming, good food. The clubhouse is great. And wrap up both nights with some Philip M steaks and good stuff like that. So, yes, shout out to whoever texts me on the Les Penn. Les is cooked for us years ago. I can't remember what he did. It could have been ribs. It could have been the burn ends. I don't remember. I ran into somebody who won one of our food competitions a few years ago, and we have got to get those back started for football. If y'all want to be involved, come on.
1: I was with one yesterday.
0: Were you?
1: With one of the winners. Sure was.
0: Well, that's awesome.
1: Jason Bailey. He won one of the ribs deals, I do believe. He was the Nana's Cafe guy out there in Pearl.
0: Ah, I remember that.
1: Yeah.
0: Because I didn't know about Nana's, right. And after that, I went out there and ate lunch.
1: Yes, very good place. Unfortunately, just closed their doors 2 weeks ago.
0: I didn't know that. It is a cool place.
1: But he will be cooking in a new place soon.
0: Okay, good. Good. So he won one of our food competitions?
1: He did. Okay. He did.
0: That was cool. I ran to another guy, and I can't remember his name, but he was downstairs at Beagle Bagel.
1: Nice.
0: There were too many of them that we had, but we got to get the Rotel one going. Just, that's easy. Rotel and gumbo, people can do that and bring it in and not miss much work.
1: Yeah.
0: And we'll call your boss and let them know that this is part of community engagement.
1: Outreach.
0: Yeah, and investment in the community by competing in the Out of Bounds food competitions.
1: That's just smart.
0: It's just smart.
1: I mean,
0: that's right. Whoever did those burn ends,
1: I thought it was Les.
0: It may have been. They were so good, it was insane.
1: Cool. Yeah.
0: When burn ends are done, you know, golly. In fact, you know what? This guy, this is funny. I'll tell this story about Coast Chop House. Newest steakhouse down here on the coast. It's really good. Check it out. This guy was three seats down from me last night. I couldn't figure out if he was part of the good golf group. Anyway, we, my son goes crazy over all that stuff, but, and I think he was, but I wasn't going to get into that. But anyway, we started talking about this and that, and, the bartender that had just moved from Vegas to here. And he was telling me, he just got here a couple of weeks ago, and some people were kind enough to invite him over at some point over 4th of July weekend, right, when he wasn't working.
1: Right.
0: And he said, these people that I got to know just in the last couple of weeks, which is what we should do when people move, they cooked a brisket.
1: Nice.
0: And he said, I'd never had anything like that. I said, buddy, that this group around here, when it comes to briskets and butts and stuff like rib, it's the best food. He went, it was incredible. I went, yeah. And that reminded me of burn-ins and you talking about that, Jackson, because listening to him, he said, I'm from the Northeast, but I've been in Vegas. And my first comment to him was, hey, I like Vegas, but the quality of life down here is going to be much better for you.
1: No doubt.
0: And he was like, I can already tell. And I was like, man, you've got a chance to get settled down here and have a really good time and quality of life and so on. And you could tell that he was excited about the move. But I love it when someone's only been on the ground for, I think, less than 3 weeks, and somebody cooks him a brisket over the or he's at a cookout with the brisket over the oh, this is what it was. This is funny as hell, because we had another guy come on the show during our big brisket ribs butt run of that was funny. Food competitions that talked about his time on his brisket was around a case of beer.
1: He knew
0: when the case of beer was done. He said the group that he was with, this guy from Vegas who's now bartending at Coast Chop House, this guy from Vegas said, that's what the guy told me. He was like, when we're done with this case of beer, the brisket will be done.
1: I wish I could remember who said that. That was gold.
0: I know. I wish I would. I should have flagged it and cut it out. And it could be one of our drops. I haven't had somebody's I haven't had a brisket from somebody smoking it in a while. Yeah. I gotta get connected with someone so that I can, because there's nothing like just pulling it off, right? Just,
1: I mean, come on now.
0: And you got an ice cold Budweiser.
1: Come on.
0: I mean, I'm talking ice cold Budweiser in one hand, and the brisket has just come off the smoker, and you're just I'll just take a piece. I'm in.
1: Yeah, that piece turns into 20.
0: No doubt. I can sit there for 30 minutes and get into that. And then you can make tacos and sliders and everything else you want to do.
1: I think that time Les brought that burn-in, I think that might have been the first burn-in I ever had.
0: I think it was for me.
1: I'm pretty sure it was, because then I would try to go on a spree of grabbing them, because I was like, man, this is ridiculously good.
0: I know.
1: It was. That was phenomenal. He can cook.
0: Well, I started running my mouth, which happens, and I forgot to drop the Travis Kelce audio. So guess what? We'll do it at 9 a.m., because we got Tom Luganville, starting quarterback at Georgia Tech. Won a national championship as a starting quarterback in JUCO. Over 20 years with ESPN. 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

0: 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Good morning. Welcome in to you. And we'll have Tom Luganville coming up here in just a minute to talk some, I think, Louisville Cardinal football and Jeff Brohm. That's an intriguing, that's a big game. Week one, Louisville Ole Miss, neutral field in Nashville. And Pete Golding's debut in the regular season against Brohm. Golding has the advantage as far as the roster and the quarterback, and Louisville has the advantage as far as the head coach. And it's on a neutral field. I expect Ole Miss to have more people there because they're a football school and Louisville likes it, but they're a basketball school. But Brohm's done a good job. We're streaming live on the Out of Bounds radio app and the Zone 1059.com. Do we have him? Cool. You can get in touch with us on the Dancing Rabbit Golf text line, 601-885-3776. 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And the Ice Cold Budweiser caller line is 601-995-1059. And again, the show is driven by your next GMC Sierra truck at Fowler GMC, Pearl Brandon. Do we have Tom? All right, cool. National College Football Analyst with ESPN, Tom Luganville joins us on the Farm Bureau Insurance guest line. Lugs, a big game that we're going to be talking to you about for several weeks now that it is officially football season. Ole Miss and Louisville, neutral field in Nashville. I think it's spicy. It's got a lot going on here with Pete Golding's debut in the regular season. Brohm's done a good job at Western Kentucky and Purdue and Louisville. But Louisville is so here's the way I frame it up just real quick. Ole Miss has the advantage as far as roster and quarterback. Louisville has the advantage as far as head coach and Brohm because he's done a great job everywhere he's been. But you sent me an interesting text a couple of days ago. Louisville will roll out Lincoln Kineholtz, an Ohio State transfer, or this guy from West Georgia who actually started there and played. Kineholtz doesn't have any PT under his belt. So he could be going against a Pete Golding defense that we think is going to be pretty damn good at minimum in game one. What can you tell me about Lincoln Kineholtz as we march into this game, Lukes?
1: So I actually had the Cotton Bowl between Ohio State and Missouri a couple of years ago. If you recall, Kyle McCord decided to go into the transfer portal. Ohio State went with Devin Brown. Devin Brown gets hurt in that game, and Lincoln Kineholtz has to play as a freshman. And, you know, at that time, obviously you're playing against the top 15 ranked, top 10 ranked team. I don't know where Missouri was at that time. And Missouri ended up winning the game, but it was an overwhelming experience for the young guy. And so, you know, some background on him. The kid out of South Dakota, and he was a what I would label as one of those guys that was a really good athlete that played quarterback, but he's one of those players that, from a recruiting perspective, he was intriguing because when you watched him, you're like, okay, this guy could play more than one position. Let's try to develop him at quarterback and then see how that plays out. And so, you know, he stayed, competed there a little bit, and then, you know, put himself on the open market. What I found to be so intriguing is, you know, Jeff Brohm was, I think, really diligent and smart with the three transfer portal guys that he took at Louisville, starting with Jack Plummer, right? Then it went to Tyler Shutt. Then it went to Miller Moss. Now, the common denominator of all three of those guys is that they had played a ton of football. You know, they had been around, and they'd seen the live bullets flying by. And so now Jeff Brohm's tried to completely go another direction and is kind of going into developmental mode where he might be playing with one or two different quarterbacks that really haven't played any significant football, which is a total deviation from his process to this point. And I think if you've seen anything in the transfer portal the last 3 to 5 years, is there is significant value in experience, especially early on when you got to take on an opponent like Ole Miss, and they're going to have an experienced guy, and you're not. So I'm going to be very intrigued to see how this thing plays out.
0: Okay, so Lincoln Kienholz, for our listeners, especially our Ole Miss fans, transfer from Ohio State. He may be the guy, but I did read a couple articles yesterday that Davin Widener from West Georgia actually had a better spring game than him. And he actually played all those games at West Georgia last year. Even though Kienholz is the bigger name, we'll kind of see what plays out. Luke, let's stay on Louisville and Ole Miss. And anything else you can mine on Kienholz as we go back and forth, please drop it. But Brohm, he's intriguing to me because he did a hell of a job at Western Kentucky. He was able to go into the hellhole of Purdue and get out. A lot of times you just go to get paid, which Barry Odom may be doing, and I get that too. But he was able to go to Purdue and win his way out and get to his alma mater, and I think he's told some people no because it is his alma mater, although they're not a football school. Size it up for me. I think Jeff Brohm is a damn good football coach. How do you see it, Luke?
1: He is a really good football coach, and I think the thing that people don't realize about the Louisville job is while everybody's in the red right now in the current state of college athletics, Louisville will invest in football. Louisville's got a fantastic football operations facility, an indoor facility. They've done renovations for the stadium multiple occasions over the last 15 years. It's a good job. The downside of the job is you don't have in-state talent from a high school recruiting perspective to just build your roster without having to cross borders. They've got to go into other people's backyards. But now with the transfer portal, you know, that's not as significant as it once was. If you recall back when Charlie Strong was the coach there, you know, all of those guys that they had, particularly on offense, were from South Florida, all right? And so, including Teddy Bridgewater. And so I think that he's really happy there because from a conference affiliation standpoint, they can compete. They've competed from the moment they joined it. You know, they haven't been able to get into that championship level, you know, compete to be in the championship game consistently yet. But I do think it's a job that has some patience, which is a good thing. And it's a job that does have resources, even though, you know, it's largely considered a basketball school.
0: Are they now in this new, you mentioned the transfer, they finished in the top 10. So he's, you're right. They gave Brohm and his staff money, Luke's, to go shop for players because you don't ever know how good they'll be, but they were able to land some players with some pretty good pedigrees and finish in the top 10 in the portal rankings. Do you see him as a guy that, because that's his alma mater, he's willing to stay there for a while?
1: I think, you know, if he continues to win and maybe even elevate it, you know, further, then there's going to be some places I think that would be knocking on the door where if you're looking at it from a national competitive standpoint, you'd have to consider overtures. If a job comes around where, you know, your resources and your funding, particularly on the NIL side, administratively, where they're just 100% all in on football. And that's not to say that Louisville's not, but there's going to be some jobs that would be more attractive from that regard. Then I think you have to listen. Now, I think he needs to get into the ACC championship game. I think he needs to put together some 10-plus win seasons to really become that guy that somebody would target. But I just think you have to, in today's climate, You have to always be looking at that because the expectation, right, is that, okay, well, we want to compete for a college football playoff berth. Well, in order to do that, you have to have everything in your back pocket to be able to do that. And, you know, there are other jobs out there. You know, like I look at the Penn State job in Matt Campbell, and, you know, I think Jeff Brohm would have been – oh, sorry about that, guys. That's my dog.
0: Somebody got excited about Penn State. I like that. Love it.
1: Sorry, man.
0: No, that you're good. Out of bounds, ESPN 105.9 The Zone. Tom Luganville says Penn State, and his dogs get all fired up. So they like something about Penn State this year. Lukes, go ahead.
1: Yeah, I think that's a job that would be kind of in line with the conversation that we're having, right? Is, okay, where would the resources be that could get you to be a consistent college football playoff contender each and every year? And I think it's those the jobs that would, you know, probably lure a guy like Jeff Fromm to consider leaving. But other than that, I think he's got a great situation there.
0: All right, we were talking Ole Miss and Louisville. Ole Miss could be facing Lincoln Kienholz, who's a transfer from Ohio State and hasn't really ever played at the college level. That bodes well for Ole Miss. Lukes, what did you think about the way I framed it up? I look at it like Ole Miss has the advantage as far as roster. They have the advantage as far as quarterback. And not that Golding's not a good coach, but Louisville has the advantage as far as head coach because Brohm has over 10 years of head coaching experience at Western Kentucky, Purdue, and Louisville, and has a proven track record with all three. What did you think about the way I framed up that game?
1: No, I think that's fair. I think it's valid. I also think that they will likely play the West Georgia kid because he's played. And he's played well. He's played at a high level. It gives them a better chance in the opener to have somebody that has been in games and seen significant snaps. You know, I think the thing about Jeff Brohm, if you've watched Louisville, is you know they're always creative on offense. They are going to be well coached. They will be well prepared. Ole Miss will probably top to bottom have better players, which I would take that over anything else.
0: Yes.
1: But the quarterback position for Ole Miss gives them, I think, distinct advantages over game preparation from the other head coach.
0: How do you see Louisville in the – you're dialed in the ACC. You started at quarterback in the ACC. Where do you put Louisville? Are they in your tier two kind of in the ACC right now, Lukes?
1: I think that they're tier two, probably blended tier one. You know, they've kind of been in the top five pack over the last couple of years. You know, when you consider, okay, you know, a team like Clemson, but then you and a team like Miami, I mean, obviously they haven't been in that class, but they've been kind of similar to what SMU has become in a short period of time mm-hmm. in that conference. Mm-hmm. But I would say that they've gone past Florida State. And becoming more stable and more productive and more reliable from an on-field product each and every week. And I think that, you know, they're probably in that same group with NC State and SMU, as I mentioned. I think they're further along than Virginia and North Carolina, probably similar in terms of on-field production to what Duke has been over the last, you know, at least since Mike Elko got there and then departed now under Manny Diaz. So, no, you're probably putting them in the top 5 or 16.
0: Okay. Tom Luganville on ESPN 105.9 The Zone, driven by your next GMC Sierra truck at Fowler GMC, Pearl Brandon. Dabo Swinney, I know I love asking you this periodically because I know, I mean, no one in college football was more locked into Clemson for a 10-year run like you were because of where you live, being a national college football guy, all that. And when Venables and Scott and Elliott and all those guys were going through and they were winning all that, you were right there. Do you think Dabo can ever...

0: strong. Their player retention has, for the most part, been very strong. I got to be honest with you, if I just oversimplified it here, they've missed on quarterbacks back-to-back. And remember, they had like a nine-year run between Taj Boyd, Deshaun Watson. You could even throw Kelly Bryant in there. And then, of course, Trevor Lawrence, where they nailed the quarterback position. And then they flopped big on DJ Uiagalelei, and I think there were very mixed results with Cade Klubnik, who at times looked like he's going to be a pretty good player, but could never sustain it, could never elevate it. And I think that has set them back as much as anything else. And what's going to be interesting, I think all eyes are going to be on Chris Vezina, because Clemson chose not to go in the transfer portal and supplement the quarterback room. Now, they bring Chad Morris back from an offensive coordinator perspective. I think that will be a positive. He and Dabo, I think, have always been on the same page. But they're going to ride Chris Vezina based off of a very small sample size last year, but they must have saw something that they really liked that they thought could be the answer for him. But that position, more than anything else, has, I think, been directly related to what, you know, their slip has been on the field.
1: Tom Luganville with ESPN joining us on the Out of Bounds show. Let's go back to Trinidad Chambliss. Is he by far and away the best decision maker at quarterback in the SEC?
0: I think he's in the discussion. I would say that Arch Manning is certainly in the discussion when it comes to just pure decision making. I think that Trinidad, as far as decision making, is probably proven to be more consistent than John Mateer at Oklahoma. Gunnar Stockton has been a guy that's been uber consistent for Georgia, probably doesn't get the credit he's due. Until we see Lenora Sellers take the game to the next level, which I think a lot of people are expecting will happen this fall, whether that's true or not, I don't know. He's been more productive and consistent than Lenora Sellers. So I think it's fair to make that assessment. You know, we don't know yet with Auburn and USF transfer Byron Brown, although he's been super productive when he was playing for the Bulls, and obviously he's got a great relationship with his head coach, so there's going to be some continuity there. What we don't know yet on Alabama, as I said to you before with LSU and Lane Kiffin, it's not about Sam Levitt's ability. It's about Sam Levitt's ability to stay healthy.
1: Right.
0: That's going to be something we got to keep a real close eye on. So I think Trinidad Chambliss is probably the most complete player when it comes to having to defend his arm and his legs when it comes to decisions. He's really good at being disciplined from within the pocket and not taking off unless he has to. I think that's part of the decision-making. It's not just progressions and passing game reads. It's knowing when to flush, knowing when to hang in there, knowing when the play's broken down and you've got to play off platform now. That's probably where he has an advantage over others.
1: Okay, let's go back to what you hit on earlier with Jeff Brohm in Louisville and him going with an inexperienced QB. It looks like Lane is absolutely not going to do that in this new way of college football. He's going to go and get somebody who's got big-time reps underneath his belt. How much risk is Kalen DeBoer in Alabama taking by kind of waiting on and rolling out Keelan Russell and or Austin Mack, neither who have played? I know Austin has bided his time, but still, Bama wants to win now, and getting punked by Indiana is not what they want, even though they got into the second round of the college football playoffs. How much risk is that for Kalen DeBoer in Alabama, Lukes?
0: I actually think it's minimal, and I say that because I don't think it was a great transfer portal quarterback class top to bottom.
1: Okay.
0: And you know, when you've got guys like Keelan Russell, who they've invested in and developed and is really, really talented, more talented than Austin Mack and a little bit more dynamic, I think. But Austin Mack, too, has been in that system. He's been in that program. They know what they're going to get out of him. I think you're weighing risk by saying, okay, do we go out and get an unknown who has or has not played, especially if we're not in love with anybody, but we got these two guys here that we know an awful lot about that we think are talented and can take the next step. I also think that retooling the offensive line, getting new leadership from a coaching perspective, that's going to play a big role for Alabama too. They can't do what they did last year, where they go into every single game and everybody in the stadium knows that they can't run the football.
1: Right.
0: That's just that's not. Now, when you have a

0: guy like Ty Simpson that could compensate for that because he was really, really good. And I would argue really, really good, considering that he kind of had to do it all on his own. You know, that was kind of an eraser for them. But with limited experience, you may not necessarily have that. So the run game, I think, is every bit as pivotal to the development of those quarterbacks and how fast they come along as anything else.
1: Okay. Having said that, like we have I've only got a minute. We have confidence in Georgia, LSU, maybe Texas, possibly Ole Miss. Do you think Alabama can be there in the hunt in the end, in mid to late November, with one of those two quarterbacks?
0: Absolutely, because okay. I think they're loaded on defense. They're going to be really good on that side of the football. They've got targets. They've got running backs. I mean, the quarterback in the offensive line is going to be the question that needs to be answered. And I don't think necessarily because of how good they're going to be on defense that the quarterback has to be a superhero. I think the quarterback has to not screw it up, right? Just take the plays that are there to be made, make the routine plays routinely, and as you grow and blossom, you put more on that quarterback's plate, and then you start to ask more of him as he becomes more and more comfortable. But they've got components around the quarterback, in my opinion, that will allow them to work through the development of the quarterback because they're going to be talented and deep around him.
1: Okay. I know this is ridiculous to say, but I love just saying it. Bama is the sleeper? Question mark. Love it. Okay. I had somebody else that's tied into the Bama program that said what you just said. They are going to be really good on defense, and there's no doubt that that can carry you. Tom Luganville, have a great weekend, my man. We'll talk next week.
0: Will do. Thanks, Bob. See you.
1: ESPN College Football started at quarterback for Georgia Tech, won a national championship JUCO, 20 years plus, ESPN. Tom Luganville on the Out of Bounds show, ESPN 105.9 The Zone. 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

0: And we're off and running. Good morning to you. Thanks for joining us. We are the Out of Bounds Show. We love you. I'm your host, Bo Bounds. Jay Meadows with me. 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A couple of different ways that you can get in touch with Jackson and I. The Dancing Rabbit Golf text line is 601-885-3776. And we have a listener here who I think makes some great points. His name's Waves. He said, Bo, do you think LSU will be a playoff team in year one? Take a minute and go back and look at Lane's year one stops. Understand LSU has more in the arsenal. It is going to take a few games to get things rolling. Plus, the QB will have zero snaps till fall camp. Only 2 to 3 SEC teams went 10-2 last year, and we added additional SEC game. In my opinion, 9-3 is the new 10-2. I have LSU at 8-4. So, yeah, that would not surprise me at all if LSU went 8-4. I've got 8-4, 9-3, 10-2, any of that. You know, they get hot, they get rolling. Like you said, things gel. Look, Sam Levitt may be out for a little. He's close to rolling. He's played a ton of football at Arizona State. So, you know, Mike Dettillier has been adamant, as has Lane. But Mike Dettillier, WWL Radio, New Orleans, has been adamant on this show and other platforms that Levitt's going to be fine, that he's healthy, and that he's rolling. Look, we watched him play. I mean, we watched him play in Davis Wade last year, and they had a crappy first half. And it happens. They got off the plane, whatever, and they didn't look like they knew how to play football. It was early in the year. Scataboo had gone, you know, probably trying to figure out who they were, Sam Levitt, Jordan Tyson. They didn't play well. And Mississippi State took advantage and got out to a huge lead, and then Arizona State dominated in the second half. And then, you know, Mississippi State was able to come back with the walk-off at the end. But Levitt's played a ton of ball. Lane will make him better. And one thing that you hit on, which is we need to put more emphasis on this piece of the puzzle than anything else that you mentioned, and it was a fantastic text, but he's going to have more dudes around him. Lane's a top five offensive play caller, and he's going to have LSU talent around him. If Levitt, as Luganville said 35 minutes ago, if Levitt stays healthy, he's going to be just fine. I mean, he doesn't have to be great. Sam Levitt can be good at LSU, and they can punch their ticket to the college football playoff because of who they are. At other schools, you have to have these wow great performances, which there's nothing wrong with. At other schools, you have to have wow great performances at quarterback to get to the college football playoff. I think Tom Luganville nailed it on Alabama with Keelan Russell and Austin Mack. I mean, he's like, look, I think that if they're just pretty good to pretty damn good, Bama will be fine. Ryan Fowler said the same thing. Bama's defense for the first time in a while has a chance. I mean, they went all in. They retained their players. They have recruited well. What, they had the number two class last year right behind Southern Cal and Lincoln Riley, and they didn't sign as many as Lincoln. Now, I know everybody's having fun with them being whatever they are, 45th in the country. But, and I'm, you know, I don't know exactly what their roster dynamics are. Obviously, they have retained a bunch of players and so on, but they have recruited well the last couple of years, and they think they're going to be damn good on defense. So when I think about Sam Leavitt and LSU, I don't think Lane will put too much on him. But the flip side is Leavitt's played a lot, and it's not like you can't put a lot on him. But they've got running backs. They got dudes on the outside. And they got a hell of a defensive coordinator. So I think they'll take care of Clemson. I don't know about Ole Miss now, you know, in Oxford with that roster. That's going to be a tough lift. To me, that's a push game. Could go either way. Whether it's Trinidad or Leavitt making a play or one of the defensive guys, you know, strip, sack, fumble, or a pick, who knows? But I can't wait. And guess what? We get to talk about it which I actually like. We get to talk about it for the next 7 weeks leading up to the games. And to me, Ole Miss and Louisville, even though Ole Miss is got more talent, is super intriguing. And then, because it'll be the first time Pete doesn't have Charlie Weiss, and Lane drove that whole thing. Now, Pete walks into a great situation because of what Lane built, and Pete did help. Lane was there the whole time. And Brohm is a veteran coach. He does not have the same roster, but they've got some good players. Boy, being inexperienced at quarterback, damn nations. Which then takes me to Mississippi State at Minnesota. Here's my question. Kamario Taylor will get an exhibition game, if you will, to start the year.
1: Yes.
0: Okay? And so, you know, the game should be over at the end of the first quarter, right?
1: Right.
0: I mean, even under Levy, they've been able to do that against, you know, most teams that aren't good. Okay, so whatever that is, midway through the second, you know, da-da-da. And Kamario should be able to run around and Levy and Kamario can do what they want, but I'm telling Kamario, you do not need to take anybody on in this game.
1: Get down.
0: Okay. I mean, we're not trying to prove anything whatsoever when we play La Monroe, other than win by a few touchdowns and everybody be happy. But at Minnesota on the road, not that it's an SEC vibe by any stretch, not like going to Oxford, but going to Minnesota, I think they're going to get pretty revved up just because an SEC – I know Mississippi State hasn't been winning, but they went through a hell of a run for over a decade of winning. And I think they're going to get pretty juiced up for that game.
1: Oh, yeah.
0: So Kamario hasn't played in front of any kind of – look, when they went to Arkansas, there weren't a lot of people there. Mm-mm. Now, I'm not taking away from Kamario's two drives on the road as a young true freshman against Arkansas. Great job. You know, he played Ole Miss at home and played pretty well. And then the bowl game was just a disaster. I don't blame Kamario. I totally blame the coaching staff. They weren't prepared. They weren't focused, and they didn't execute. And it was a waste of everybody's time and money and everything else and unacceptable from the top down in the athletic department. And no wonder they're hiding all summer. But can he go on the road? And if it is a – let's just say they – I don't know what Minnesota does. 40,000 people getting fired up. You know, can he have – as a true sophomore with not that much PT under his belt, other than he's about to get another game against La Monroe at home, which you want to get, the live reps. Can Kamario handle that situation of back-to-back road games is my question to y'all. At Minnesota, at South Carolina. All right, we'll be back in a second. 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

0: Well, hey, thanks for hanging out and joining us. Out of Bounds 105.9 The Zone ESPN. When Jackson Meadows tells me it's time, it's when I lock in. Right? Just like Tom Brady. Locked in. I've had my avocado milkshake, or whatever the hell. I'm kidding. Avocado milkshake.
1: Gotta be careful, though.
0: I love that. Phenomenal. We are the Out of Bounds Show. Boom. We talked about Superior Foundation, number one foundation company in Mississippi. 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Jackson, other than Highway 61 Bacon and Blue, what's your other go-to? We're actually going to challenge you. 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
2: Bacon jam burger.
0: All right, I love it. There we go. Bacon, say it with me, listeners, bacon jam burger.
1: Smash.
0: And that's Straight Funk's go-to as far as that's 1A.
2: That's burgers.
0: Right, Highway 61, Bacon and Blue, or the bacon jam burger. Did I say that right?
2: That's it.
0: Okay. All right.
2: That's burger-wise. You know, you got quite a variety of things to eat there.
0: Well, they have items on the menu that I think surprise people.
2: Oh, yeah.
0: And then you order them, and they're damn good. So
2: edamame,
0: we've had their food
2: there.
0: Truck out to cater for 40 or 50 of us.
2: Oh, yeah.
0: Unbelievable. 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Burgers, Blues, Barbecue, Dogwood, Blowwood. All right, Jackson's live in the Bank Plus studio. You know I'm your host, Bo Bounds. Oh, Travis Kelce.
2: Yeah.
0: All right. So I don't really care about Travis Kelce or Taylor Swift and all that nonsense, but if somebody says something funny, I am in. And, of course, I recognize his brilliance on the football field because the guy's ridiculous.
2: Right.
0: Come on. The things that he has been able to do in Andy Reid's offense with Patrick Mahomes, hey, all good. And I'm not anti-Chiefs by any stretch. I mean, I'm not a Chiefs fan. I do like to see Chris Jones win Super Bowls. That's cool.
2: Yeah.
0: And I recognize that Veach, their general manager, Reid, Hall of Fame head coach, Mahomes, Kelce, all these guys are damn good. Well, Kelce tells a story about when he thought he met Warren Buffett, and it's fantastic. Here it is.
3: I go to New York, and there's a huge festival, music festival out in the Hamptons, and I'm a huge music lover, as you guys know. I go with a bunch of guys from New York in the money world, so it's like a connection in like finances, and I'm thinking that I'm going to be around a bunch of guys in finances at this music festival. So I get up there, and I immediately start having beverages. It's kind of the thing, the Kelce way of going about things. And don't even really know who's performing at the concert. I'm just kind of up there like, hey, you got any more tequila? And and a guy comes up and says, dude, Buffett's here. He wants to meet you. I'm like, I am way too hammered to say hello to this guy and start talking finances. I gotta go ahead and get it together. Get a water. Where's the water? Where's the water? So I get a water. I go over to meet Buffett. I would shake his hand. And, man, we have the best conversation I've ever had in my life. The man is literally smiling from ear to ear. I'm thinking I'm going to be rich here soon. He's going to invite me in on all of his investments. And he starts telling a story in high school when he picked up the guitar for the first time. And I was like, right to his face. No way. Warren Buffett played the guitar? And his face went from smiling ear to ear to not smiling at all. And then got tapped on the shoulder because he had to go sing Margaritaville. So I was his biggest cheerleader singing Margaritaville on the side. So I have an episode of face blindness at least once a month, and that was me mistaking Jimmy Buffett, the late, great, unbelievable Jimmy Buffett, for thinking Warren Buffett was going to be at a music festival in the Hamptons.
0: Okay. Yeah. Y'all, that is gold.
2: Yeah,
0: all right. Travis Kelce's hammered on tequila. Hopefully it was Espolone.
2: Right.
0: All right. So he's in the Hamptons. He's having a great time, and he's just being Travis Kelce, Super Bowl winner. Hey, let's go talk to Warren Buffett.
2: Right.
0: And he's talking to him, and he's talking to Jimmy Buffett. This is unbelievable. So as smart – look, Travis Kelce is smart. It's like hopefully all of us. He's smart in many ways, and just like all of us, we're totally clueless and dumb in many ways.
2: Right.
0: Okay? All of us. But are you serious? You're hanging out at a deal in this, and you're thinking you're talking to Warren Buffett, and then he says, starts talking about playing a guitar, and you're like, what? Dude, thought you were going to tell me the next blue chip or tech stock to buy, or get me in some private, or you were just going to say, hey, we want you all in with Berkshire Hathaway.
2: Right.
0: Right? Just come on in. We're going to show you exactly what we do and where to put your money, and you'll make 28% a year.
2: Yeah, here's the
0: right?
2: secret.
0: Boom. And sometimes you'll make 37%. Because we've all got those buddies that will tell you when you're having steaks that they're making 34% on their money. Right? Sure.
2: Of course.
0: Okay. Is that fantastic or what?
2: That's pretty dang good. I mean, props to his friend for the setup.
0: Oh, oh my God.
2: Thank God for the friend.
0: Because
2: that was where it was.
0: I'm going to talk to Warren Buffett.
2: Well, I mean, I'm just talking. I'm going to say Buffett wants to meet you. Don't give him the first name.
0: I know.
2: Love it. That's a great setup.
0: And look, I got all into the parrot head thing as a kid, 15, 16 years old. Buffett is still amazing to me to this day. He's one of the greatest songwriters as much as Warren Buffett may be the greatest investor of all time. And definitely ability to talk about roster building within his company of assets and companies. But you could make a strong argument that Jimmy Buffett, I mean, he could be top five songwriter from America. Think about that.
2: So many songs that most people have no idea.
0: You know? And you could think of some of the blues guys from the Mississippi Delta and Dylan and throw in, you know, Simon and so on. And you got your, you know, we always talk about top five players in the NBA, right? Top five songwriters, Jimmy Buffett. Don't you think?
2: Like I said, he is up there.
0: Yeah. Yeah. No question. That's great. Travis Kelce thinks he's talking to Warren Buffett. And it's Jimmy Buffett. Good. How much tequila had he had? Oh, my goodness gracious. 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

0: 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Here we are, the Out of Bounds Show, ESPN 105.9 The Zone. 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So today we're not on YouTube because I'm on the road. 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So Spotify, search Out of Bounds with Bow Bounds, Luganville. And I went heavy at 7:30 in the SEC Insider hit. We talked a lot about NIL and the portal. And not in the typical way. We tied in John Calipari and proof that it's about having the right people. Anybody in the SEC can win in football, basketball, or baseball. Any team can. Bo, that's not true. Really, what were you saying 4 years ago about Vanderbilt? You'd have said what? If you and I were having a steak dinner tonight, a sizzling inch-and-a-half cut, two-inch cut, Delmonico ribeye, and an Elijah Craig old-fashioned, we were doing this 5 years ago, you would have told me, no way Vanderbilt goes 10-2 ever again. You know what else you would have told me had we were having dinner either on your back patio or mine or at a fabulous steakhouse 5 years ago. I want you to think back. Okay? The steaks have just come off the grill. And we've got everything that we need as far as the sides. We did some shrimp. Everything. What else would you have said? Indiana Hoosiers will never win a national championship in football. So if you don't think that any SEC team can win in any of the big three sports, I love you, but you're wrong. Because 5 years ago, at a steak dinner at Coast Chop House, even though it wasn't there, in Harrah's, we would have both said, well, Vanderbilt will never go 10-2 in football and dominate Alabama.
1: Yeah, that like caveat.
0: They put their elbow in Bama's jugular and just slowly went for the trachea. Did you ever think that Vanderbilt would make Bama bleed out on a football field?
1: Vandy never thought that.
0: Okay, thank you. Exactly. So 5 years ago, Jackson Meadows and I and you are at a steak dinner, perfect steak, sides, whatever your beverage of choice is, whether it's lemonade or a Tito's espresso martini. We all say the same thing because guys can't agree on anything when it comes to sports. We refuse to agree with it on anything, right?
1: Yeah, I'm smarter than them.
0: Right. This afternoon, when we're throwing burgers on the grill with our buddies in our neighborhood, no one's going to be on the same page. No. Not that we're not going to have fun debating it and the banter. 5 years ago, we all say, Vanderbilt's never going 10-2 in the Southeastern Conference, and the Indiana Hoosiers will never win a national championship. Definitive statements.
1: Right.
0: We would have all raised our glasses and toast and said, you damn right. Yeah. We got that one right.
1: Yeah.
0: We are the Out of Bounds Show. We're brought to you by Juniker Jewelry Store. Engagement rings, necklaces, bracelets, earrings. If you want to be a five-star rock star, Juniker Jewelry Store, Highland Colony in Madison. So back to everything that's going to be on Spotify today. At 7:30 this morning, I did 24 minutes on basically Portal NIL tying in Calipari.
1: Yep.
0: And why Arkansas had totally whiffed for 4 years. They couldn't get anything going. They got more money than God. What are we talking about? Tyson, Walmart, J.B. Hunt, Stevens. And I'm missing like three more companies. It's weird, I know. It's a rural state. They got billionaires everywhere.
1: Straight up.
0: And 100 millionaires coming off those trees everywhere. They can put $100 million in their football roster right now.
1: Yeah.
0: Not think twice about it. Shoebox money. Couldn't get it going. John Calipari's hired, and in 30 seconds, he's got millions of dollars.
1: Like, literal seconds.
0: And one thing else, says John Calipari is willing to dial for dollars. He doesn't, after multiple Final Fours and a national championship, and sending like 111 Kentucky players to the NBA.
1: Right.
0: John Calipari will call it. If somebody walks in his beautiful Fayetteville, Arkansas office this morning, as he's looking at the mountains and the sun's shining, and his guys are going to get a workout in down below on the court, and somebody calls him, one of the other billionaires or 100 millionaires, John, oh, man, Sarah and I just got back from vacation in Aspen. Oh, that's great. Yeah, well, so I met this guy, Van, Arkansas Razorback. He just exited a healthcare company, and he made hundreds of millions of dollars. Give me his number. John's on the phone with him. He doesn't even say bye to John Tyson.
1: No.
0: He hangs up.
1: Yeah.
0: He's like, John, I'll call you later. I'll see you at the country club. We can eat those $33 club sandwiches. Right?
1: Yep.
0: He gets on the phone with Van, who just got out of making $700 million in a healthcare lick. He's like, I need you on the team. I need you to be involved with Arkansas Razorback football. I'll be there this afternoon.
1: Right.
0: That's the deal. Now, we came up with these sayings starting 4 and 5 years ago. Well, you can do this and you can't do this. Because some people got in early and some people... Nonsense. Anybody can win if you have leadership.
1: Right.
0: And you have talented people in place. What happened with the New York Knicks?
1: Yeah.
0: Oh, they'll never win. They haven't won since 1973. And then what did Leon Rose say? Hold my Tito's martini.
1: Right.
0: And what did World Wide West say? Who's part of that team?
1: Right.
0: Hold my Tito's martini. And what did this boy wonder say? Brock Oller.
1: Yeah.
0: Who is the numbers nerd in professional sports now.
1: Yep.
0: He is the number one guy. He is the Steve Jobs.
1: Yeah.
0: If you look at what he did with the Cleveland Cavaliers and now what he's done with the New York Knicks.
1: Right.
0: They assembled a team and then they kicked everybody's ass.
1: Yep.
0: So,
1: right,
0: people. I think that's something that everybody can get. It's simple. Arkansas wasn't going anywhere. Calipari was hired. Boom.
1: Huh. It's literally, I mean, it transcends, obviously, basketball. It's basketball, football. But like you mentioned earlier, politics. He can literally do that.
0: It doesn't matter. John understands the ability to be a magnet, bring people together, make them believe together. Isn't that what we all want to do? I mean, I would think that all of us want to be a part of something bigger than we are every day. Isn't that the magic of this weird life of being a human? I mean, I think the number one thing in life is I want to be a part of something that's bigger than me. I mean, isn't that one, if not the coolest thing in life? I want to be a part of my neighborhood. And I want to make sure that my yard looks good and I hold myself accountable because I don't want to be the one that's lagging behind. I want to be a part of my community. I want to be a part of the business or whatever sector, industry, profession I'm in. And I want to be a part of something bigger than me. And Cal has a gift to, he was doing roster building before building his roster.
2: Yeah.
0: He did the roster building of what? Donors who want to invest in the Arkansas Razorback basketball program. Yeah. And Cal, like many people, Cal has the ability to say, why don't you come in? Let's be a part of something that's bigger than all of us.
1: Soul.
0: I don't know if there's something. Isn't that what we all want to do every single day? Oh, I'm a part of this, my neighborhood, then my community, then my state, my business. I think that's like gold. That is the elixir. And Cal, people are like, Arkansas can't win. I thought that was the dumbest thing I've ever heard in my life.
1: Yeah.
0: There were other fan bases in the conference that were like, well, Arkansas can't win. I'm sitting there going,
1: why?
0: What? No, Arkansas doesn't have the willpower. It's all willpower. It's not money in the SEC. Say it with me. It's not money. Anybody can win. Any of the 16 schools can win in any sport. And Cal just, he flipped it in. You know what? His plane, so the Arkansas or the Tyson plane, whatever, whether it was a Razorbacks or John Tyson's plane that went to retrieve Cal from Lexington to fly him to Fayetteville.
1: Yeah.
0: By the time he landed back in Fayetteville, half the work was already done by Cal.
1: No doubt.
0: He was already working the phone. He had already been talking to John Tyson about 10 people that he needed to call. Cal also understands that if John Tyson calls people and says, I'm in, then that person is more inclined to give. It's the same thing in charity. It's not the person with, it's not the VP of fundraising in the charity. I mean, you do need to be talented. You do need to cultivate, and you do need to be a part of the process and at the table. But it's the ability to have one of your major donors go to someone else with means and go, I'm in and I'm invested and here's why.
1: Right.
0: And I want you to join the party. Get on the bus or get on the plane and let's do this thing. That's what Lane did at Ole Miss. Mario Cristobal did at Miami. That's what Texas Tech did. And that's what many other SMU.
1: Would Tommy Tuberville have been like that today?
0: Yes.
1: Okay. So are there similarities between him and Cal?
0: Yes. Okay. Tommy is a phenomenal salesman. Like Cal, like Steve Jobs, like so many others. Warren Buffett.
1: Yes.
0: I mean, you do understand that Warren Buffett, when he understood what media could do for his company and he did media hits, he fully was aware of what that was doing for Berkshire,
1: yes,
0: right?
1: Absolutely.
0: It's like we talk about Steve Jobs walking up on stage. He was already a billionaire. He didn't have to do it. You see this little thing? This is an iPod. And then what did he do? Oh, he just showed it to us. No, he didn't. What did Steve Jobs did that made him, in my opinion, the most successful businessman in America, in American history? Yes, even he's not going to be worth what Elon was and so on. But what did he do while he was on stage, while he's got the little iPod in his hand? I mean, he looked cool. The lighting was cool. It looked very techy for back then in Bay Area, Silicon Valley. But what did Jobs do? He wasn't showing you the device. What was he doing? He was telling you a story. As Jobs said, nothing beats the power of storytelling. And that's what Calipari understands. Cal knows how to tell you, not tell you, share his story so that you'll want to get on the bus or the plane. And that, to me, is what we all want to do. Be a part of something bigger than who I am or you are or whoever. Because to me, that is the magic sizzle and elixir in life. And Jobs was bringing you in his world of, ooh, Apple Tech. Ooh, I may not be in San Francisco or Silicon Valley, right, but I'm cool with this device.
1: That's right.
0: And so Jobs told you a story on stage along with telling his vendors the story or sharing his story. And that's why Calipari is the greatest example of being a magnet and the ability

0: And that's the deal. Like, if your athletic department's not out this summer sharing their story, that's unacceptable.
1: What are they doing?
0: I don't care if you're winning or losing. You have to share your story every single day and month to be successful. Whatever entity, private, public, you have to be sharing your story. You know, it was funny. I was talking to someone that's tied into Madison Ridgeland Academy that's been a great partner of ours, both on the academic side and the athletic side. And as you know, MRA owns Friday Night Lights on the number one sports talk radio station in the state of Mississippi, 105.9 The Zone ESPN. Not a bad place to have your games every Friday night, 50,000-watt FM, you know, got a cool factor without a doubt. And this person just is not as tied in. And he was like, well, tell me about it. I said, they get to tell their story every Friday night for 3.5 hours. He went, it's a football game, and that's great. But they're telling the MRA story academically and athletically every Friday night throughout the season. That was the whole reason why when I pitched them to come on, this gives you 45 hours a year to tell your story academically and athletically. That's the sizzle. And then able to parlay that into a 97% retention rate, now we got something going. Anyway, we're going to drop some Spurrier kind of montage audio here in a second. But the Calipari thing, all of this is on Spotify. Tom Luganville did a deep dive into Ole Miss and Louisville and did a great job. He knows all about the ACC because he was all over the ACC network last year. And nobody knew more about Miami. He talked about it before last year. He was on it. And, you know, hey, kudos to Cristobal for getting to the national championship game. But he did a deep dive into Louisville and Ole Miss. That's on Spotify. Search Out of Bounds with Bo Bounds. Jackson's going to cut out the 7:30 insider hit where we're just going to talk.
1: It's already up.
0: Calipari and why, the NIL story. Anyway, Steve Spurrier was he as big or a bigger trash talker than Lane Kiffin in the 1990s? This is a montage of several people talking about Spurrier, including his former players, Chris Doering, Danny Warfel. There's Pat Dooley, the journalist. There's his wife. And then there's some Tennessee players in it that you could tell did not like hearing every year that you can't spell
1: citrus.
0: Let's see, citrus without UT?
1: That's it.
0: All right, this is all about Spurrier talking trash in the 90s.
2: We took on kind of his nature, that swagger, that cockiness that he had.
3: And we loved every second of it. People, they called him arrogant, cocky. It's just coach, man.
2: It's a confidence. It's a swagger before anybody was really using the word swagger. Now it's overused a little bit, but he was hashtag swagger.
4: They're playing Oklahoma State. Well, they kill him. And after the game, Spurrier goes, yeah, we knew they weren't very good. And I'm like, whoa, whoa, whoa. Honesty from a coach?
5: At times you say stuff and it speaks of vanity. And it speaks of a lack of humility.
6: Ego, paranoid, cocky, arrogant. 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
9: I've been accused of saying things right after games that some people felt like was a knock to our opponents, and they were interpreted the wrong way.
4: Never disappointed us.
10: Free country, isn't it? 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Anybody can form their own opinion about everything. Everybody's got their own opinion. I'm not asking everybody to take our side. They can take whatever side they feel best to take.
4: I remember going to Knoxville in 96. Went and talked to a bunch of Tennessee fans about Steve, and it was just nasty. Spurrier didn't like it that I'd written that story. He goes, what'd you go, find some guys under a bridge to write that story? And I'm like, no, coach, people don't like you.
11: How could you like him when he making comments like you can't spell citrus without UT? Like, basically saying, yeah, Tennessee's going to win 11 games, but they're going to lose

0: us and end up in the Citrus Bowl, and we're going to be in a national championship. Stuff like that you can't forget.
1: When he'd say something, you know, Free Shoes University or something, and people would comment on it, and I'd walk behind him and go, well, he really didn't mean it that way. And then after a while, I realized he did mean it that way. He meant it, you know, just the way he said it.
2: And they loved watching him, if not to like him, to hate him.
3: They're playing Arkansas in 96.
4: Werfel dropping back, pass protection, throwing a deep ball down the field. It's caught, and it's going to be a touchdown.
3: And late in the game, they let their backup quarterback throw a little short touchdown pass.
4: He's down.
3: And as Spurrier's running off the field, there's an Arkansas fan, and he's running up, and he's screaming at him, you running up, thug! You're running up, thug! We hate you! And Spurrier just looked at him and goes, we like it when y'all say that.
5: That boy, Tony!
3: He's still, to this day, the most honest guy I've ever dealt with.
6: We're very fortunate. As I said, God's still smiling on the Gators.
7: Oh, man. What a gift to all of us. And totally rebooted SEC football. And made it amazing and fun. I love what Pat Dooley, who was the number one journalist at the time, covering Florida at that time. I love his quote. No, coach, people don't like you. How good is that? Jackson, probably, you missed out.
8: I know. I hate that. He would have been great. I was about to say, I have my own version of him, I guess, with Lane. But Lane ain't that.
7: Oh, man. 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
22: A lot of things used to be, including boxing's heavyweight champion, and how that relates to college football. It is Chuck Oliver Show on a Thursday, and we're talking college football and a little bit of boxing, but mostly college football. Graham Coffey's going to join us from Dog Central. Georgia has recruited a freshman, Zyke Helton, who's, I think, talented enough to start at right guard. That could be the case, or maybe they need him to. We will start there and work out. And Drew Bobo in the pivot, Okay, let's talk about the guard. So we'll move out from there, and there's all kinds of important things for Graham to comment on, and boy, does he know it. Hour two, Spencer Holbrook, Truist reporter for Ohio State. That's an on-three effort. Letterman Row is where you can get him. Spencer Holbrook's going to join us, and we're going to talk mostly the – I've been doing this. I think media days is kind of my tilt. Been talking offense up till now, and I keep telling folks, and we'll get plenty of time. We'll talk defense. And so, like, next time I have Drew DeArmond on, we'll talk Bama defense. Like, that's what we'll do. Well, I hadn't talked to Spencer in a minute. And we're going to talk Ohio State offense and Arthur Smith and just an unbelievable passing attack. And we don't even know who really Chris Henry Jr. is yet. Oh, yeah, I know him yet. No, we hadn't seen him play, not at the college level. And whatever guy who can go to Ohio State and start at wide receiver as a freshman, whatever he did on a high school field is irrelevant. It has no point being brought up. The takeaway is it was good enough for Ryan Day to say, come to this school, this program, and I think you may start. And he is, as far as I know. So, oh, yeah, and then there's Jeremiah Smith. So just so much fun going on. But, you know, if it's Arthur Smith, he wants to drop you in a wood chipper. He wants to run. And the NFL, he was a head coach for the Atlanta Falcons, and he was OC in Pittsburgh. And so you do have a boss there. And you got to do what the boss says. The boss wants it pink, it's pink. I mean, I'm telling you, that's the only way it works in football. If you sit on the side of the table, you do what the guy at the end of the table says. If you're at the end of the table, you say it once. Like, it has to be that way. So when Arthur Smith was actually in charge himself, it was, I mean, universal rave reviews about his advanced run concepts when he was an NFL head coach. And in the NFL, the only thing that, well, you got to make them choose. Are they going to defend the run or the pass? No. The only reaction from the defense, the only question they're asking themselves when you face an offense who is determined to run the ball all afternoon in the NFL is, hey, why do they keep running the ball? And your teammates, I don't know, just make the tackle and let's get off the field. Arthur is unbelievable in his run concepts. And that's not how you – that's not the NFL I watch every week. That starts and ends with quarterback. And so it's great that you can just maul people. And I mean that. That's legitimate. I do. But it's great you can maul people on the line of scrimmage and just blast away at 4 or 4.5 yards a carry. Ain't how you win. Even on like a week-to-week basis, that's not how you win. So in college – oh, yeah, it can be. And I dare anybody say, you know what, we got to commit another man to the box. Do you? Do you? Because, like, are you playing with the Canadian roster with, like, 12 over there? Because that means that you're going to put single – some kid who's a sophomore in accounting at Purdue, he's going to be lined up on Jeremiah Smith single. Probably not. So a lot of fun stuff to talk about with Spencer Holbrook. Heath Klein himself – let's see, 2 days, 8 batches of 8 coaches each day. Rich Rodriguez, talk about a man who is comfortable at his point in life. And I think his point in life is, this is my last stop. Do y'all remember where John Chavis was? His real final, he'd been at Arkansas. No, after that. I want to say, purely out of choice. He was coaching, I want to say, 8th grade linebackers somewhere around Knoxville. And I'm sure having a blast doing it. And he was doing it for no pay. He was doing it because he chose to do it and wanted to do it, et cetera, et cetera, et cetera. You see that happen sometimes. That's what's next for Rich Rodriguez. And he is kind of feeling it at Big 12 Media Days. He understands that he can sort of say whatever he wants now. And when a guy gets there, like Jackie Sherrill got there. Nick Saban got there because he won so many national championships. Jackie Sherrill got there through age and gruff and seriousness and all. Well, Rich Rod is there because he realizes, I've been at Jacksonville State. I've been at Arizona. I've been at my alma mater. I left them, went to Michigan, got run out, angered everybody at my alma, and now I'm back. Now I'm all the way back. And I've always thought he's a good coach. And his offensive concepts, obviously, they've evolved, just like everyone's has. But He's one of those really important figures from about 20, 25 years ago when things changed. So I like seeing him in charge of a I hope he, you know, keeps all the P's and Q's together, that he doesn't run astray off the field. But I think that if that's taken care of, that program will get better. It really will. So we'll talk a little bit of Rich Rod and West Virginia, Utah as they transition, and now they're Kyle Whittingham's at Michigan, not just retired or in media or whatever. They were there yesterday. Just a lot of interesting stories. Cincinnati, obviously, was in town as well, and that was enemy territory to be sure. They're being investigated now as well. That, all right, well, tell us what you knew with Brandon Sorsby. So my suspicion all along, I don't know this, but my suspicion is the first step that we all see is that a law enforcement agency contacted an online sports book. And what we never got was, well, where did the law enforcement agency get that tip? I think it came from someone with a concern for the Cincinnati Bearcats, and they're angry, and you not only left us, but you're not even, you've told us to pound sand on the million. So if that's the case, and that's what made sense to me, but if that's the case, it would come back around to Cincinnati potentially. We don't know that, but that they were up there yesterday, and again, Brett Yormark, very, very funny in a couple of his his statements. He had a couple of boo moments. We'll talk about that as well. When I say that a lot of things used to be, including the importance of being a boxing heavyweight champion, there was a time that if you were heavyweight champion of the world, it made you one of the most instantly recognizable and huge stars across the globe. And then Hossein Rockman happened. And I knew what a champion looked like, and I knew what it was supposed to be, and you know what you care, how you carry yourself. And I was like, good, bad, villain, nice guy, whatever it was. You could be a public menace like Mike Tyson, but he was still heavyweight champion of the world. You could be preacher man like Evander Holyfield. That still was like all this image. Everybody we know as heavyweight champion of the world. That was not Hossein Rockman. Hossein Rockman was losing to Lennox Lewis and caught lucky punch. He caught one square shot, and then he was champion for a few months. And then Lennox Lewis said, give me my title back, beat him like a rented mule. So about 2 years later, I'm sitting down, but oh, yeah, there's a heavyweight championship fight tonight. And I'm turning on the TV, and I see heavyweight champion of the world, Hossein Rockman. I'm like, how is he champion again? This guy. So, like, at that point, it was done. Well, a lot of things used to be in the world of college football as well, including trips to bowl games being Christmas gifts. Fans would eagerly unwrap each year. I got Citrus Bowl tickets. I got Gator Bowl tickets. Fantastic. So we're heading over to Jacksonville for the Arkansas-North Carolina game, and you'd pack the place. And everybody would show up, including all the future first-round picks and draft picks and everybody else. And you'd have blood sport out there. There's nothing quite like a departing senior in his final game, especially on defense. He's out there scrapping, trying to make like one more play, one more tackle, one more. And that was the bowl game. I mean, you would saw just unbelievable performances. So you would get bowl trips as Christmas gifts that folks would unwrap and just lose their mind. It's the number one thing they wanted. Or a trip to the Independence Bowl. And if you were a fan like Alabama has a bunch of, then it was still Alabama, so you would treat Shreveport just like anywhere else. And at the end of 2006, that's what you had if you were a Bama fan, a trip to Shreveport. Now, Mike Shula wasn't coaching the game anymore because he had gotten whacked. But you got a trip to Shreveport at the end of the season, and you wound up losing the game, but you had to vacate everything on the slate anyway. So just it was a year that, let's take this year and talk about something completely different. That's what it turned into. But you did have a chance to make a trip if you're a Bama fan. You go to Shreveport. The next year, you have a chance to make a trip, And it was to Jacksonville for a regular season game, and that was Florida State. And that's kind of nice. Like that Florida-Georgia thing, we're going to do it this year versus the Noles. Okay, we'll do that. And so Nick Saban in his first year, that was a taste, and then throw him in the deep end of the pool. Because beginning the next year, literally, Saban shows up. He's got a lot of stuff to fix, including that textbook thing, which was part of the vacated win. Like, I'm going to give Saban credit. He wasn't a cheater. not like that. I'm sure there were everybody has players who, you know, got the handshake or the envelope or the shoebox or the briefcase. But as far as the organized textbook scam coming, like, Saban's like, no, we gotta be clean. So beginning the very next season, after that trip to Jacksonville, Saban's like, let's go all in. And Alabama, that's when it started. Alabama fans got a trip to Atlanta to start the season. Then a trip to Atlanta to play for the conference championship at the end of the regular season. Then New Orleans. Well, the next year, it really ratcheted up. Back to Atlanta to start the season. Back to Atlanta for the SEC title. Then to the Rose Bowl for a national championship game. So there were no fan bases anywhere around America that you could look at and say, I feel for you. And the Bama fan base, I thought about them every single year. Oh, end of August, like right when I was like, oh, yeah, well, because I knew where my team was playing. And I knew every other big week one neutral site paycheck game, especially if it involved like a preseason number one. But I didn't really, there was no visual to go with it. Well, when I walk into the stadium and I'm looking around seeing all these Alabama fans, and I know most of them drove over and everything, like it's this huge, huge, huge excursion. And boy, do they show up. And then there was the SEC title game. And then there started being multiple rounds of playoff games. And I was like, there is no fan base in college football where you are swiping your Amex smooth, like if you're a Bama fan. Well, there may be a challenger to that now. And I will give credit. The Notre Dame Shamrock Series, it's going to happen again this year. It's the opener. It's in Lambeau, home of the Green Bay Packers, against Wisconsin. And it's expensive for fans. Where I give credit is, at least if you're going to charge me Hollywood prices, treat me like a star. And for the Shamrock Series, I'll give Notre Dame a lot of credit. They make that as special as they can. Whether it's from venue, whether it's the opponent, whether it's what they do with the uniforms, which if you hadn't seen this year's, wowzers. I mean, direct holding hands with the NFL and the Green Bay Packers for these uniforms, and Marcus Freeman with the video. Yeah, go watch the video. I'm not a Notre Dame fan. I'm a fan of this. So the week one neutral site paycheck games, because then Bama fans, after Atlanta, they're like, hey, let's go to Dallas. Let's go to Orlando. Let's go to, I think they had a Louisville thing down there where they just unloaded on Petrino. Just let's go wherever the check is. We're going to have a week one neutral site paycheck game. We're likely to have a trip to Atlanta to play for the SEC championship. And then, you know, we'll have title games out in the desert, down in Tampa, in the Rose Bowl. Amex. Well, Notre Dame, the Shamrock Series, if you don't know, they started this about 20 years ago, and it's been almost every season. It went away for a couple of years. And it was like actually leading right up to COVID. It went away. But it's back, and it has been back, and it's in a fun spot usually, and it's been in Soldier Field, it's been in Yankee Stadium, it's been in the Alamo Dome, if that does anything for you. It was at Allegiant Stadium versus BYU, which was always awesome to me. All right, let's have a game in Vegas. This year it's at Lambeau Field, so it's at a fun location many times. It's against a marquee or marquee-ish, a notable opponent, and the Irish come up with sweet new gear every single year. The game 2 months from now in Lambeau, no exception. But the expensive part, first of all, travel, because this is a Notre Dame home game. So there is travel involved that is not normally, because it's a home game, which is supposed to be at home. So that's money. It costs you. Here's the other thing. When you get a promoter involved, all of a sudden the tickets are way more expensive. Now, there's also a guaranteed buyout, payout. And Notre Dame, the athlete, they're walking away with pallets of cash. But you can go to the Purdue home game a lot cheaper than you can the Wisconsin Badgers home game that you're actually playing in Lambeau. Notre Dame home game in Green Bay. So the tickets, the sweet new gear. But I will tell you, if you don't mind being the latter-day Bama fan base, Shamrock Series, it all delivers. It all delivers, and it is going on this year. It's a huge week one game, if you can afford it. So it's back, and it's big news. And they released the uniforms late yesterday. I saw the video, I think, or maybe it was this morning. And the uniform's just fantastic. And there's all kinds of Green Bay Packers and Paul Hornig nods in there. It's just really cool. And it's costly. All right. We were going to take a short break, and we will hop into it next.
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22: Welcome back, gang. That's always fun. That's always interesting. Energy peps you up a little bit. Talking about dollars and deals and contracts and lawsuits and business and all that gives you tired head. You don't like it. I think that it's going to collide again, however, with one story that, when did I see this? This was yesterday it came out. And we didn't talk about it at all yesterday, I don't think. But the clearinghouse for name, image, likeness deals for collegiate sports, the clearinghouse has rejected a total of $90 million in deals. And remember that it was based, it's mostly on, is this fair market value? As in, is this a comparable dollar figure to what others in the same bucket of talent and stage and notoriety, et cetera, are getting? And the less you've done, well, the less you can kind of justify that. So that's part of it, is that this deal is way above market value. But there are also others where apparently there's no actual work detailed, because you have to tell them, I'm signing this kid for, let's say, $14,000. And for $14,000, he has to show up once a month and wait for an hour, and he has to sign 100 autographs a month, and he has to, I don't know, record a phone message on a 1-900 number. I was at practice today, and we really worked on the pass rush. I don't know. But here are the defined things for his $14,000. I say $14,000 because the average deal, because $90 million rejected, the name, image, likeness clearinghouse has also approved $355 million. And so the $14,000 deal, which is the average, $14,792. For the $355 million in total, it is broken down into an average of $14,792 per approved deal. And you total them all up and you get the $355. Because at $14,792, it's easy to say he comes by once a month, he signs 100 autographs once a month, he records our phone about pass blocking and practice, like whatever it is, he does it, and the clearinghouse says, all right, well, yeah, that could equal $14,700. This, folks, this is so obvious what's going on. The average, so that's the average of the deal that they approve, $14,700. The average deal they rejected over the same 61 days from May 1st to June 30th, those 2 months, the average of the deal they rejected was $51,593, which that's when you look at it and go, no, you're way overpaying for this. You're way out of line. The deal is not for a valid business purpose. Has to be defined. Like, you don't show us where he's signing autographs, where he's showing up, where he's recording the phone message, where he's sending out Christmas cards, delivering Easter baskets. You don't show us anything. And it does not include direct activation. That's the word. A lot of deals getting rejected are just these vague things that, and in the future, we have his rights for a period totaling somewhere down the road. Like, we're not, we don't have anything to tell you today because we're not purchasing his rights for today. we're purchasing his rights for 2035 or for any period between December of 2026 and December, like some future time. And that ain't going to work. So if you can't define what you're going to be using the kid for to pay him that $51,000, it's going to get rejected. The $14,000 getting approved.
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22: Nine states, 71 sticks. It is where we broadcast every day. I appreciate y'all making that the truth. When you watch a game, like you sat down to the Sugar Bowl, and it was Ole Miss and Georgia last year, I promise you, when that ball is it all looks organized and they're set for a second. When that ball is snapped, it turns into like the first 10 minutes of Saving Private Ryan in the next 6 seconds on the line of scrimmage. There is a drawn-up responsibility for everybody, including the running back, but it's the most instinctive position on the field. Run to daylight is essentially the play call, even though there's something I did with chalk, but it's run to daylight. For a lineman, it's different. If you don't take care of your job, like even if you're struggling and fighting and like chewing somebody's kneecaps off because that's all you got, you have to do your job. To play as a true freshman as a running back, yeah, you can do that. To play as an interior lineman in the SEC, folks, that ain't normal. And Georgia may have one this year. And I don't know if it's because of Zyke Helton or I don't know if it's because Georgia needs a guard. I don't know. I know someone who does, though. It's Graham Coffey from Dog Central. Graham, welcome to the program. How's your Thursday?
0: It's going well. Thanks, Chuck.
22: Let's talk about the interior line. And you were on the line there listening to everything I said. Running backs, I mean, you see so often they have the replay on TV and the color analyst is like, oh, what great instincts. He cut back and went somewhere he wasn't supposed to. Linemen can't do that. You've got to dig in and do everything you can. Talk about the interior of the line because Drew Bobo is going to be at the pivot. What about the two guard positions? And is this a Zyke Helton thing?
0: It feels like, you know, last year we just got done talking about Dontrell Glover and how rare it is to have a true freshman come in and start in a program like Georgia at that position. And we hear Kirby talk a lot about, you know, offensive line is a developmental position, and we're recruiting guys. Normally, it seems like with the expectation of can we turn them into a productive player in 3 to 4 years down the road. So I was very impressed with Dontrell Glover last year. I think he'll be at that one at the left guard position, and I think Drew Bevel will be at center, as you said. And it does seem like Zyke Helton is going to be the guy at right guard. And you know, he feels a lot like a Dontrell Glover clone a little bit, right? They're about the same size. They're both playing with a low center. They're both very athletic. But there's it sounds like from what we hear, there is an intensity and consistency to his reps that they really like. And I think anybody who watched that Carrollton Buford state championship game last year, you know, you saw him tear that game up on the defensive line a lot for Carrollton. You kind of saw his athleticism. So I think they've got a lot to be excited about there. They do have some other nice pieces though that will compete with those two guys. I mean, Daniel Calhoun's a guy we've heard about for a long time. He's a very large, you know, fits the bill, 6'6" kind of 330 type guy. And they bring back Cortez Smith as well, who, you know, did not get the start when Drew Bobo was out at center for the Sugar Bowl last year, but kind of seemed like he was maybe having the edge on Malachi Tolliver in spring practice, who did get the start in the Sugar Bowl.
22: So a couple years back, Lawson Lucky shows up. He's a true freshman. They've got upperclassmen ahead of him, and Lawson's like, man, nothing to me. He starts taking snaps, and he's producing. Is that going to be Caden Protho this year? And I'm unbelievably like a fantasy, a made-up deep tight end room.
0: Yes, I think it will be Caden Protho, but I think he's going to do that at wide receiver. I mean, you know, he is a tight end in our minds. He's a tight end in the minds of the recruiting services. I think at some point somebody's going to maybe move him to tight end, but it certainly sounds like he's going to play slot wide receiver at Georgia this year, which, you know, is you put tight ends in the slot too, and he is tight end size at 6'6 and 220 with, you know, 4.5 speed, right? He can do a lot of things. But I think because of the depth in that tight end room that you're referring to, they feel like they have the luxury of putting him at receiver where they are a little more unproven and they do lose a lot of production last year. But yeah, you have the tight end room with Jaden Riddell and Ethan Barber and Elias Williams, and the list goes on and on. I mean, they really do have just an extremely well-rounded group of guys there with their skill sets and adding Lucky into that too. And it's going to be very fascinating to see how they use them, considering what they lost at wide receiver and just sort of some of the lack of experience at wide receiver. Like, I don't see why Georgia shouldn't be in two tight end sets all the time, and I think they got plenty of good reading three a lot. And until some other guys step up at wide receiver, it's just I want to see how can they use that room to conflict defenses. I think there is a lot that they can do, and it'll be really fascinating to see if there's something kind of new and exciting that they install into that offense over the offseason.
22: Couple more minutes, Graham Coffey, Dog Central. Okay, I caught myself yesterday. I was talking about Ryan Coleman-Williams, and I used the phrase, he needs to do his job. And I was like, whoa, wait a minute. No, that's he's. I was like, Chuck, he's 19. I was like, no, he got paid $1 million. He needs to catch football. London Humphreys, he kind of needs to do his job this year, doesn't he? Well, like, how much more are they expecting out of him? Because they have a lot of really good options, Canyon and everybody else. I love them all. London Humphreys, they brought him in specifically for a reason.
0: Yeah, they did. And, you know, I mean, he's still got all those tools that they brought him in for. I think he started to look comfortable at times last year. His blocking is really, really good, which, you know, was kind of a question that they had about him at times. But I don't know if it's what they had in other places or just kind of him not being totally featured in the offense at times, but it is time for him. Like, he is the old man in that room now. He's what they kind of bring back. He's a guy that plays every position, every receiver position in the offense, and understands it all very, very well. And I'm interested to see what kind of season he has. I think he is talented when he hits the ball. We know he's fast. We know that he can do some things after the catch. But it'll be on him to, you know, kind of find that and establish that role early. And I think, like, this year, I often sort of excuse some of these early season games against these FCS teams or G5 teams, but I think this is a year where it is a little interesting to see what it looks like for Georgia in those first couple of weeks of the season. I don't think they're going to show the entire playbook, but I do think it's important that certain guys establish themselves and get off to good starts, and London Humphreys is one of those.
22: I know in Major League Baseball, there can be a roster that, like, predictably you look at and say they're going to grind their way to a really good record over 162, but they're not built to win in the postseason. I've heard that applied to Georgia, and I don't really know what that means. I look at the Notre Dame game, and I'm like, I don't know, don't give up the kick return and then block the kid on that one play where he hit the quarterback. Against Ole Miss, there were, like, two other plays. I'm like, all right, do that, and it changes. Is Georgia a predictably really strong regular season team that is not built for the postseason, or is that just kind of fitting the facts of the past 2 years?
0: Yeah, I mean, I think, you know, we take what happens and we shape our narratives based off of what happens. That's an easy narrative, right? It's, you know, oh, Georgia hasn't won a playoff game in 3 years now, right? And that's accurate. It's factual. I think, though, you know, you look at them when they played their best in I would think, especially last year, you know, like, getting a rematch scenario with Ole Miss is tough, and you got to go beat them, right? That's how it works. Alabama had to rematch you. That's just how football works. But I would have liked to see what would have happened with them against some of the other top teams in the country, because I thought that defensively they were playing really well. And I think you got to stay healthy in college football. But I look at this roster this year. They have 81 former blue chip recruits on their roster.
22: That's silly.
0: Nobody else in college football has. Everyone else is 10 players or more away from that. And I just like where they sit depth wise. I think they've quietly stacked a lot of depth. I'm curious who the stars are going to be. They need to have some star power to kind of emerge. And if they want to go on those 21 and 2022 type runs, like, you see some alpha type players emerge. You need Elijah Griffin to go out and play like one of those stud defensive tackles from 2021. But man, I mean, there's a lot of guys there that are really talented that if they hit their ceilings, good things can happen. And I think when you collect 81 of those guys, it gives you a really good shot. So we'll see. But we know Kirby Smart has shown that he knows how to navigate big games, big postseason games, and he's won two national titles. I would put my money on him over a lot of these guys who we keep hearing are going to go win national titles and continue to get in spots where they don't beat Georgia in big games.
22: This may not be literal, but because there's only one team that wins, but is Gunnar Stockton a national championship quarterback in college?
0: I mean, you know, nobody thought Stetson Bennett was a national championship quarterback until he was, right? Like, I think Gunnar is – I mean, it depends on everything around him, right? Like, I think if Gunnar plays like he did against Ole Miss in the first game last year, he is a national championship quarterback. I think if he plays like he did in some of the games late in the season, he probably doesn't win a national title, right? Like, I think that he has shown he's pretty good in the fourth quarter. His fourth quarter stats last year were very solid. I think he's willing to do, we know, pretty much whatever he needs to do to put himself on the line for his football team. I'm curious what it all looks like for Georgia with some of those things we were talking about offensively earlier with, you know, how do you use the tight ends? And how do you, I think Gunnar Stockton needs to get comfortable in the pocket for Georgia. I think the average fan, the average pundit talks about Georgia football last year like the offensive line was vastly improved, and they weren't. They gave up more quarterback pressures last year than they did the year before when Carson Beck was still there. Gunnar was just more mobile. But they need to get him comfortable. They need to get him playing on script from the pocket. He's very accurate. I think any quarterback who's very accurate gives you a high floor and gives you a chance. So we'll see. He's not a national championship quarterback till he isn't, but he's got a year to go. Prove it and see what happens.
22: Graham Coffey, this guy knows. Get him at Dog Central. Thank you for coming on, man.
0: Absolutely. Thanks, Chuck.
22: Graham Coffey, it's always a good conversation there. So, yeah, it's not a literal. Like Trinidad Chambliss, he's a national championship quarterback. I say that now, even though I watched them not win the title last year. He is. I don't know. Will Howard, is he a national championship quarterback? Well, he was. And sort of along the lines of what Graham said, it wasn't because he was out there just, I mean, slinging seeds every Saturday. It was because of a whole lot of other things around him. That may be the Gunnar Stockton sort of version of this. I don't know. But if you ask me about Trinidad Chambliss, it's a lot shorter answer, isn't it? If you ask me about Arch Manning, who hadn't achieved as much, but if you ask me about Arch Manning, then it's a much shorter answer. Sam Levitt, I've already seen him play like that, and that was 2 years ago with less experience, less age, less everything, less Cam Scataboo now, but like, you know what it looks like. Is he a national championship quarterback? There are some places you don't know. Faison Brandon, I don't know that yet. At South Carolina, Lenore Sellers, yeah. They don't have enough around him, but you can check that box with South Carolina, which is your wild card. You got a 50-touchdown quarterback potential. So that's the hesitation a lot of people have with Gunnar Stockton and with Georgia, is they're a team that is, with all that depth he just said, 81 players are blue chip, that over the course of the 12-game regular season, they are so well coached and so well prepared and so deep and so, all of these so's, that they win over 12 weeks, and then they're in a healthier, deeper, better spot to go win on that one Saturday in Atlanta. And then you're playing just the best of the best, and they've got game records everywhere, and you've got good depth. So that's kind of the idea right now around Georgia is built to, and I don't know what I believe. I think that it was, I don't know, cover the kickoff against Notre Dame. And maybe, oh, look, Georgia was built to succeed. I think it was some individual plays. That's what I think. But I don't know that. Because if Georgia runs through the SEC again, they give you, I'm going to say a 10-2, and then they win in Atlanta. And now they're 11-2, and you get a bye, and they do all the things that Georgia, and then they lose in their playoff game. Well, I'm going to certainly say, well, if they would just cover the tight end on that one play, and if they wouldn't let Nate Frazier get walloped like that so that he dropped the football, like I could pick up a couple of plays, but they still didn't make them. Joe Burrow, like I looked, I was like, yep, he's a national championship quarterback. So that's the hesitation. That is the trap door for a lot of folks when it comes to Georgia Bulldogs entering this season. All right, short break, and I will wrap up hour one next.
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18: He has brought attention to this league and excitement. I think for what he's done, he doesn't seek attention. He's not doing. He's very humble in his meetings and in our coaches' meetings. There's not a grandstand. I have a lot of respect for him and what he's done, and really enjoyed being around him.
19: Chuck Oliver Show continuing on this Thursday. Lance Leipold, Kansas head coach. He's talking about his colleague, Deion Sanders. Head coach of the Colorado Buffaloes. And I know that there was, you know, a cinder block on the scale. You have an NFL quarterback. You're playing college football with an NFL quarterback and then a Heisman winner at two positions. Literally every Saturday in 2024, every Saturday, Colorado took the field with the best pair of players that in that game. Nobody had a better pair of players. And when one of them's a quarterback, when one of them's a wide receiver who can also take away half the field on the other side. So it was a really fun season and got a lot of attention. And should have. He won at Jackson State. Again, there was a talent. Like, if you think Travis Hunter at Colorado had an advantage, folks at Jackson State, and it was more. It was an NFL quarterback at Jackson. So 4-3, 11-2, 12-1. He strip mines the roster and then turns it from 4-8 into

0: 9-4 the second season. Now, again, that's what you're supposed to do. You're supposed to have gargantuan talent advantages. If you do your job in recruiting, then you're going to have that some Saturdays. Well, he didn't have him last year, and he didn't have Jordan Seaton, and he didn't have a lot of his best players, but he was like everybody else, and he went into the portal, and they continue to recruit. I'm happy among everything else with Deion. First of all, he's declared himself cancer-free, and I've said, as long as the doctors are doing that, that's fine. I'm a huge fan of Deion. Have been since he was a rookie in the NFL. Huge, huge, huge Deion fan as a player. And then I'll say a post-playing career business person, because that's what it was to him. Whether he was doing TV for the NFL Network, whether he was being a corporate pitch man for, was it NFL Network where he had the Cheetos dust on him? I think Leon Sandcastle and like, oh, Deion's just fantastic. And then he decided, I'm going to be a coach. And we all laughed because football's different. And by the way, I still think football's different. Larry Bird, I don't know, had coached anybody anywhere other than schooling folks in practice. And Larry Bird's like, all right, I'm going to go coach the Indiana Pacers. Was it his second season as head coach there in the finals? And honestly, I just reached into the hopper of names that apply for dudes who have never coached, and now they're head coaches in the NBA. And they have some success. I just happened to pick Larry Bird. Baseball, same sort of thing. You ever manage? Nope, you're in charge. Okay. I'm in a World Series now as a manager. Like, if you're Don Mattingly, if you're Joe Torre back in the day, there are some guys who can just do it. And so you didn't work your way up. You weren't a scout. And then you weren't like in the NFL, though, it was always different. When you talk about the former player becoming the new head coach in the NBA or the former player becoming the new manager in Major League Baseball, that's a normal, regular thing. It was always dismissed as ridiculous in football. And I still understand the reasoning, and I kind of side with it less, but still side with it. Deion proved, and boy, he had a talent advantage. Deion proved that it at least is possible. Now, you may have to explain the context of the recruiting and the fact that I had some 5 stars and, you know, whatever else. But he proved it is possible. That a guy who, does he know football? Sure. But it's different being a coach, and it is. So he's proven that the sport, we said, it's different. It doesn't have to be different. Somebody has a Heisman winner every year. Well, okay. That's what Deion had. Somebody has that every year. Somebody has, a lot of people have NFL quarterbacks every college football season. That's what Deion had. So it's not just like this description that explains only the success of Deion Sanders. Part of the reason I'm a big fan of Deion as well, it's something like, no, this never crosses our minds with Deion. He has, and I think he's the greatest NFL player in history. I've talked about that. He's the greatest corner, I think. He's the greatest kick returner, punt returner, I think. And he also decided he wanted to catch passes 1 year, and he caught more than any wide receiver on the Dallas Cowboys team. So we all know, you know, and he played 2 sports and all that. He has an NFL player's pension and an MLB player's pension. That comes in every month as well.
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1: In the South, it's always college football season, and the king of college football reigns supreme all year long. 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
0: It's hour two, Chuck Oliver Show, talking college football all across the network. Nine states and 71 sticks. Been doing it since 2014. What a wonderful, wonderful blessing. Had a buddy of mine, an Ohio State fan last year, and just generally, our running game stinks. And I said, nah, your running game's just fine. And then as like those words are tumbling out my mouth, I realized, your running game is just fine. That's the Ohio State version of stinks. Like, you're not supposed to be just fine in anything when it comes to football. And you're, and like, I think running the ball last year, they were just fine. Ohio State's supposed to be way, way, way, way, way better than that. And so I know one way to kill an ant with a sledgehammer. If you want to get better running the ball, Arthur Smith can do it. I promise you. Let's bring on a man who can talk some specifics of how that could happen. From Letterman Row, it's an on three thing. Spencer Holbrook. Spencer, what's up, brother?
12: Thanks for having me. I want to know how I get the title of king of anything. So I'm thrilled to be talking to the king of college football.
0: Yeah, I think you just kind of call it. If you say it often enough, then like other people will start saying it as well. Let's talk ground game. I thought they were just fine last year. Ohio State's supposed to be better than that. Tell me about the best elements from last year that may be back, including Bo Jackson, et cetera, because Arthur Smith, he knows how to run scheme.
12: Yeah, I think the best thing that happened last year was they just found out that Bo Jackson was ready in year one. And then you expect a leap in year two. And then on top of that, like you said, they bring in Arthur Smith, who everybody in Atlanta knows that he can scheme up a run game, if nothing else. And I was a I'm a Steelers fan, and so I saw it firsthand the last couple of years that if you can't pass the ball, at least you can run it. And so I think Ohio State's idea is to marry the Arthur Smith run concept and run game with Ryan Day's acumen as a passing game coordinator. That's, you know, the reason that he got the Ohio State job in the first place. So I think that it can work. I think Bo's got to take a big step forward. He missed all of spring, as did the second running back in the room, but Isaiah West, just because of off-season procedures that are pretty standard in college football. But they do feel like they're going to be able to have a better push in the run game this year, not to mention the fact that they bring back four starters along the offensive line, which the offensive line, as much as, you know, recency bias, everybody thinks that they stink from last year because they struggled against Miami and Indiana. Those were the two best pass rushers in college football. Nobody was good against them. And, Ohio State struggled in those games. But through 12 games, they only gave up six sacks, and they ran the ball pretty well. So I think there's a lot of optimism there with the run game. And you just got to go out and put it on the field now.
0: Give me a little word about Jacoby Jackson, because I've seen him produce in a big-time conference, and he has moved on like plenty of kids have. What's the idea for Jacoby?
12: I think short yardage, he could be really good. He's a powerful kid. They really liked what they got out of him in the spring. With, like I said, Bo and Isaiah being out, he took on a much larger workload than I think they expected him to in the spring, and he kind of wowed some folks there. You know, they obviously had seen the tape too, but he kind of wowed them with his ability to take on that workload. So there's a lot of excitement about what he can do in this run game, but I think his role might be defined as a short yardage back, just because, you know, is he going to take carries away from Bo and Isaiah? I have a little bit of doubt on that, but I do think that he can definitely help them as a veteran presence in the room, because, you know, as many carries as Bo got last year, and as much as Isaiah was starting to find a role toward the end of the season, those guys are still really young players. So, you know, I think Jacoby can definitely carve out a role, if nothing else, as a veteran presence, but certainly in a short yardage capacity.
0: Yeah, it turns out there's still only one football. Well, along the same lines, because I know Jeremiah Smith, he gets to eat. Chris Henry Jr., I've heard nothing except he's the next one, or he may be the now one as well. What are the expectations for the true freshman receiver?
12: Well, I think if you asked me in the middle of the spring, I would have told you that maybe we could temper those a little bit and he would be a contributor, but not a guy who they can depend on, just because as a freshman, he's still learning the ropes. And as easy as Jeremiah Smith made it look, it's not that easy to come into the Ohio State receiver room and make an immediate impact. Well, then everybody got a splash of cold water on tempering those expectations, because he had over 100 yards in the spring game and looked like an absolute animal. So, you know, then the hype train just starts right up again for Chris Henry Jr. I think that he can help this team come this season. You know, the outside receiver depth chart is a little interesting, and I think that he could carve out a role as maybe Jeremiah Smith's understudy, and just, that's the best guy in the country to learn from, I would say. So if you're going to, you know, put him behind Jeremiah, and when Jeremiah needs a breather, you can bring on Chris Henry Jr. at 6'6" and 220 pounds and run him out there and see how he does. I think that's a pretty good proposition to have, and it's a good way for Chris, I think, to work his way in rather than just be thrown into the fire and told, hey, you have to go be an All-American right away. And I think it could work out best for both parties. I'm excited to see what Chris can do, but I'm still intrigued to see if he can match, you know, what he did in the spring game up with, you know, some of the expectations now that are on him.
0: Just defense in general from Ohio State. I mean, you just shake the tree and NFL kids fall out of it. But talk this year's defensive line in particular, and just the depth there, because they're being touted as the number one defensive front in the Big Ten, maybe. But talk Bo Atkinson a little bit as well, because I thought he'd be a stud last year, and he still hasn't really planted a flag for this year, has he?
12: Not really, but I think, you know, they were really I would say the word would be surprised. Based on what he did last year, I think, you know, just trying to get his feet under him at a place like Ohio State, we don't like to talk about it, but it is different even than a place like North Carolina, other powerful programs.
0: Oh, absolutely.
12: So I think just getting his feet under him and learning the ropes at Ohio State was a big thing for him last year. Second half of the spring, he was really, really good for the Buckeyes. And maybe that was because both the first team tackles were on the shelf and he was going against the backup offensive tackles. Or maybe that's just because the light came on. And that's the Ohio State way of saying, like, hey, you finally are understanding why you're at Ohio State. So I do wonder if maybe he could carve out a role. As for the rest of this defensive line, it seems like, you know, James Smith and John Walker, two transfers, one of them being a former Alabama five-star, they're going to have to take on a big role alongside Edric Houston, who was probably going to have a breakout year last year until he got hurt in the first day of spring or of fall camp. And then by the end, by the middle of the season, he was finally healthy and looked really good, but he only had a half a season to work with at full strength. They love the interior. I don't know how deep it's going to be, but they love those top three on the interior. And then bring in a guy like Kenyatta Jackson back as a fifth-year former five-star who still has the world of potential, and they're just, you know, going to make sure that he does everything he can to reach that potential. There's a lot of excitement about this defensive line. I don't know if I would say best in the Big Ten just because of I look at what Oregon brings back, and that's a serious, serious group.
0: Oh yeah,
12: but I definitely think that it's probably top two or three with Oregon and Indiana.
0: Quay Rousseau, he gonna be a ball player?
12: Yeah, I think he's gonna have a role. I don't know what kind of role. He's. I don't say this as like a comparison because the other guy that I'll say was a top, you know, however pick and a first round pick, but he kind of reminds me a little bit maybe of a poor man's like Reuben Baines, just because he's shorter and the arms are a little stubbier, but he's just really quick and gets off the ball quick. And the term sawed off kept coming up, just, you know, the fact that he's a little smaller, a little different, and a little twitchier than some of the other defensive ends that Ohio State has had and does have on this roster. So I think there's some intrigue there. I think they're curious to see how his training camp goes. He's definitely going to have a role. Does he start opposite of Kenyatta Jackson? I don't know that right now. Or does Bo Atkinson take that? Or does a second-year guy like Zion Grady take that? I don't know, but I do know that they're excited about what Quay can be. He hadn't reached the full potential at Alabama. But in Kalen DeBoer's Alabama, I think there's reason to wonder whose fault it is if guys aren't reaching their full potential. I think Ohio State feels like they can get a lot out of Quay. I just don't know if that's going to be in a starting capacity or as a complementary piece.
0: So in the old version of the Big Ten, you know, back before the most recent expansion, Ohio State was one of those teams nationally that I would look at and somebody would say, have you seen their schedule? I was like, I don't care about their schedule. No, but the game's on the road. I was like, it's Ohio State. I don't care. I care this year when I look at the schedule.
12: Yeah.
0: At Texas, at Iowa, at Indiana, at USC, you host Oregon, at Nebraska, and then, of course, the thing with Michigan. Holy smokes. It really jumped out to me because I caught myself. I was like, I normally don't pay this much attention to the schedule of Ohio State.
12: Yeah, and it's, you know, the games that, obviously there's games that pop out, you know, at Texas, at Indiana, but the other ones I think are just as scary for Ohio State. And, you know, I know there are some people in your listening network who will probably think going to Iowa is not that big of a deal. Iowa stinks. But it's the same people who think going to South Carolina and Auburn is really tough, and that doesn't seem to be the case. So Iowa is one of the toughest places in the Big Ten to play. And I don't know if that game's going to be at night. If it is, I think you just hold on to your butts if you're Ohio State. If that game's at 3:30 or noon, I still think it's going to be really tough. But that is a daunting place to go play, especially a week after they've got a home game against Illinois, which isn't going to be exactly easy because Brett Bielema's kind of got that thing working now. They go to USC on Halloween. I think that could be a really interesting spot. And then the one that I'm interested in just because the circumstances, they go to Nebraska the week before they play Michigan. The week before the Michigan game is never an easy game for anybody at Ohio State just because of how much they concentrate on that game. Then you're going to have a sold-out Memorial Stadium with a Nebraska team that's probably going to be around bowl eligibility fighting for that. And that's just the spot where the Buckeyes are kind of going to have to lock in and just get through it. And so this road schedule is probably the toughest I've ever covered. And I've been doing this since 2019. So not too long, but it's definitely a road schedule that'll make you look two or three times at it. And it goes beyond the obvious, the Texas and the Indiana game. There are three other road games on there that just kind of make you wonder how the Buckeyes are going to do on the road this year. It's going to be really fascinating to watch.
0: One final question about Ryan Day, because I was laughing whenever it was a few months ago, or maybe a month ago, when the big push, you know, publicly, it's everybody against the SEC. We want 24 teams. And somebody said, why would Ryan Day want 24? He's going to be in regardless. I was like, I think what Ryan Day does is I go along with whatever Petiti says, and then he goes back to watching tape or going back to practice. Or like, I don't think Ryan Day wants to get involved in that stuff. Tell me your take on him and commenting that, yes, 24, now back to practice.
12: Yeah, I think one of the things about Day is that he's one of the faces of the sport now, but he doesn't really I don't know if he doesn't want his opinion to carry a lot of weight, but I don't know if he's super intrigued about sharing his opinion on everything. You know, I go back to, you know, Nick Saban always had something to say about college football, and it was good because he's the face of the sport. You want him to be front-facing and have these deep opinions. And I think back to the NIL conversation where he said, is this what we want college football to be? Or the spread offense where he said, is this what we want college football to be? Ryan doesn't really seem to be intrigued in getting into those kind of conversations.
0: No.
12: He just kind of wants to coach. And he understands, like I said, that he is one of the faces of the sport. So he has to talk about it. And so if he's going to be forced into an answer, he's going to say, yeah, I think we do want 24. Probably because he saw that Texas lost to Ohio State last year, went 9-3 with a really tough schedule and didn't make the playoff. So, you know, could Ohio State be in that exact same situation this year? Maybe, potentially, and then Ryan Day could be saying, yeah, we should be in, and if we had 24, we would be in. So there's a couple different lanes that I could see him wanting 24, but there's also part of me that just wonders if, you know, he's asked about something, he gives an answer that he thinks might satisfy the masses, and then he moves on. So he's a really interesting guy to cover, in just that he really likes to talk about football. So, yeah, we'll see where his opinion goes from here, but there is part of me that wonders if he's just kind of, yep, the Big Ten wants this, so we'll go with what the Big Ten wants. I'm not sure where he lies on that exactly.
0: Spencer, it's always a wonderful combo, man. I appreciate you making time again. Thank you.
12: Thanks, guys. Always appreciate you guys having me on.
0: Yeah, that was Ryan Day. Again, his response was, you're 24, and now I'm going, it was a real short statement. Future thinking. Like, that's a good way to describe Nick Saban and his conversation. He was always, when it was college football, his conversations about college football, not the game this past Saturday against Mississippi State or coming up this coming Saturday against Florida. When he would talk about the game of college football, he was always future thinking. Ryan Day is not future thinking. I can't remember a whole lot. He said, you know, the future of the game. Nick Saban, it was always flying out of his mouth. And that's just not Ryan. And that, by the way, that's fine. That's not Kirby Smart either. It's not. It's Dabo. Dabo's very future thinking. And he swims upstream on a lot of things as well. And so there are guys who are uber successful in this sport, and I'm wondering if part of the path to that success is Kirby putting the blinders on. I can't change this freight train right now, so I'm just going to take care of my job. Ryan Day, whatever Petiti said, yeah, I agree. All right, my job. And he doesn't. He'll give you an opinion about his team or whatever. But as far as future thinking, Ryan Day, nah, not really his thing. And that's his right as well. All right, short break, then back. And remember, bottom of the hour, got Heath Klein coming up live from Big 12 Media Days.
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0: Continuing on this here Thursday, July 9th, media days, they are underway, and Heath Klein has attended the first one of major proportion. The Big 12 out in Frisco, Texas, Dallas Cowboys facility. Heath Klein's been there the past 2 days. Got to speak to both batches of eight coaches as they brought them through, and also got to see, from what I saw, like Monster Energy, they were everywhere. The logo was everywhere, including they had a display. Have you ever been to like a car show, you know, that like a little elevated rotating stage that like the car model is on? They had four models wearing Monster Energy bodysuits looking extremely bored. But they were taking it all in, and they had music playing and Monster everywhere and all the media attending. I think they got a hat and like a can of Monster or a voucher. Like it was Monster. And for their $20 million, which the figure wasn't announced originally, not at first, and that was kind of ferreted out, the length of commitment, I now believe it's 1 year. I think this was the season's about to start, we can grab $20 million. It's not about a better deal. It's about $20 million or no million. So he's been out there, and then we got ACC next week and on from there. Speaking of Brett Yormark and his performance out at Big 12 Media Days, there were two interactions there that really kind of stood out to me. He's the conference commissioner, and you got to be better. You just do. There was a really odd interaction with him and a Texas Tech, I'll say, media personality. And it's a guy who covers Texas Tech, and if you have a laptop and bandwidth, then you can cover, I could cover Washington State if I wanted. And so, named Sean Dillon, he covers the Red Raiders. And he began sort of a extended question that included the tortilla ban from Texas Tech and how Oklahoma State has a tradition that hasn't been banned. And then he brought up Sorsby, but you haven't sued Cincinnati. And so it was a long, long, long. It reminded me, if you remember the general Norman Schwarzkopf in Desert Storm, there was a press conference and he was being asked by someone. It was supposed to be a press conference where they ask a question and, you know, the person gives an answer. And he said, "Is that a statement or a question?" That basically, that's what it turned into from Sean Dillon, who covers Texas Tech, and it was this very extended question about you treat Texas Tech worse than you treat everybody else in the conference. You sued Texas Tech, you haven't sued Cincinnati. Like, that, it was this really unwinding question. So that was a weird start to things. But the part where the reaction became the story, and I had to find out who Sean Dillon was. I'm sure Sean Dillon doesn't know who I am. I had to find out. I didn't have to find out who Brett Yormark is. He's the commissioner of a power conference. And you can't look like he looked. This was the first part. He walked away from the podium toward the front of the stage because he was going to answer this question clearly. And then he didn't answer the question. Like, he got on his big boy pants. He's like, "Hold it." He grabs the microphone. He steps out front. "I want you to repeat that question because I'm going to answer it." And now it's this confrontational thing. And then he doesn't answer the question. Just really, really strange interaction with this Texas Tech media-ish member. And the question before that, that he looked really bad on, was his opening remarks. There was just a bunch of fluff and filler, and we're here, and it's the Big 12, and we're united, 16 strong. And he just, so a lot of fluff, a lot of filler. First question, Brendan Sorsby, this, that, and a third. And I told you yesterday, just the silliness of his response, this is not the time for that. I was like, well, when is it? Will it be after Media Days is over? It's not Commissioner Days, it's Media Days. But this is not the time for that. I think this is the exact time for it. It was created for things just like this. He says, this is the time to celebrate the Big 12. No, it's time to cover the Big 12 for the media. Not celebrate the Big 12. But that's what he started with. And so I would want to know, he said, if this isn't that time, when will it be? Should I get back to you week one? How about midseason? What about this, Brett? Have you thought that Texas, see, I still think Texas Tech wins the Big 12. I think they're definitely playing for the conference championship. I'll put it, and that's why this is relevant. This is not the time for that. Because of your conference commissioner, and if I'm right, Texas Tech is at least playing for the Big 12 title. Because of the conference commissioner, the time that this will come up, it won't be at Media Days in July when there are no games scheduled. It will be the days leading up to the Big 12 Conference Championship game. That's will be the time. And I don't think this is the time for that. No, you can't say that in December, too, because you said that in July when it should have been easy for it to be the time.
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0: And all the Monster Energy you can drink. That was the deal. There was a hat, might have been a t-shirt. Here's your swag bag. I don't know, mouse pad, koozie. And here's a big 16-ounce watermelon classic. That was what Heath Klein was enjoying the past few days out in Frisco, Texas. Let's bring him on right now. Heath, how is your day going?
5: Doing all right so far. Just hoping to get out of here. The flight has been delayed, so just fingers crossed that eventually the flight does not get delayed. But otherwise, it's all good.
0: All right. DFW or Love?
5: Love.
0: Oh, good for you. Good for you. Good choice there.
5: Yeah. No. Two things I learned a long time ago. Dallas always used Love, and L.A. always used Burbank.
0: Well, you were at Big 12 Media Days out in Frisco the past couple of days. I was mentioning Rich Rod earlier in the program. I think they'll be better this year. They would have to because they didn't just lose last season. When they lost, like, I think five of their losses were by at least two touchdowns. Like, you're getting hammered on Saturdays. That could have been a year zero. What kind of mood is Rich Rod in coming off that year going into year two?
5: Yeah, it's interesting, Chuck, because it's clear that Rich Rodriguez kind of knows this is the last job he's going to have. It's not that he's so old that it's not possible, but I don't think anybody, I mean, he was at Jacksonville State before this. And there are people, even as he came back to West Virginia, who were like, are we really doing this? So I don't think he's going to flirt with too many jobs in the future. And I think that at this point, the Rich Rod brand is a little past the sell-by date for most places. So it's just interesting seeing him kind of just be the guy whose whole persona now is the I'm going to let it hang out guy. If you were, these men are not similar, but you remember Jackie Sherrill at Mississippi State?
0: How Jackie, I brought him up. I brought him up earlier as an example of that. That's so funny.
5: That is exactly what I was thinking about. Because I remember just Jackie towards the end of his run there would just say whatever he wanted to. And he basically was like, what are they going to do to me? You know? And that was kind of the vibe we got from Rich yesterday. Just the guy that he's going to say whatever pops into his head whenever he wants to. And it was kind of fun, actually. I don't know how good they're going to be. He at least seems to think that they, one, just didn't have good enough players. He said, we get mossed. He was using terms like that. He's like, we have it covered, right? We got mossed. We didn't have enough athletes, so we got to go get better athletes. And so, he's being pretty blunt about some things. I don't know if he's got a quarterback or not that he likes better than last year. It's hard to imagine he wouldn't. So if he's got a quarterback, that offense, I think, still works as well as it ever did. They could be more fun this year. Last year was a hard watch, man. I was at that game they played against Utah, and it was ugly.
0: Oh, yeah. So funny you brought up Jackie Sherrill. That literally is his attitude that it reminded me of. All right, Iowa State. Iowa State has been relevant. You've had to pay enough attention to them in recent seasons, and it kind of got to be a regular thing. I believe Jimmy Rogers was asked for a credential at Media Days. Like, sir, I need to see your credential. Like, did you know Jimmy Rogers?
5: I knew the name, but I got to be honest. If you said to me Jimmy Rogers, the name that would have sprung to mind was the former Celtics coach that had the perm back in the 90s. That's the guy that would have sprung to mind.
0: Yeah.
5: Will
0: they still matter?
5: No. No, I mean, people there got bored with Matt Campbell being good but never breaking through and winning the conference. We got to take the next step. They're going to find out how impossible that job is. I mean, look, Jimmy Rogers may be a very good football coach, but I would be, in the short term, extremely surprised if he can do anything with that program. Because, I mean, Ames has no advantages, Chuck. I mean, literally, they have zero. There's next to no talent in the state. You're not the premier program, even in your own state.
0: No.
5: There's nothing to speak of in Ames. I mean, they brag about the water. That's not a joke. They are very proud of the water that is available in Ames. It is supposedly the best tap water in America. I'm not sure on the recruiting sales pitch, Chuck, that our water is so good really lands quite as much as bags of cash. And they don't have that either. So I would be really surprised if Iowa State stayed competitive. Rogers got up there, he said the right things. But the other thing is, too, Chuck, they're trying to transition. You know, Jim Haycock ran that defense forever and ran it really well. They're trying to transition now to a four-man front. So you're changing personnel. So you got some kids who are recruited that maybe aren't even a fit for what you're doing. For a lot of reasons, I'd be really surprised, at least in the short term, if they could do much. And literally, I had no idea what Jimmy Rogers looked like. He could have walked out and been 6'6" or 5'5", and I would have had no guess either way.
0: Yeah, I've seen coaches ask for credentials before, and I was like, I promise you it happened. Continuing with Heath Klein, Big 12 Media Days. No disrespect, Coach. Speaking of new head coaches, Colin Klein was there. Did you see his quarterback? Did you get to see Avery Johnson's flow?
5: Yeah, he's sticking with that look. You know, he and Trevor Lawrence are making the long-haired quarterback thing work these days still.
0: Colin Klein is a new head coach that has no track record anywhere, but we all seem to know him a little bit. Tell me what your impression was, because running a program in Kansas State's a big program in a power conference. Like, that's a different deal than Mike Elko will handle most of the big stuff.
5: Yeah, he seemed comfortable enough. I mean, I wouldn't exactly describe him as being carrot top on the podium, but he seemed comfortable enough. I've seen guys that seemed really out of place. He wasn't that. And the thing that keeps getting brought up with him is that it's kind of unique that you still have the two guys that brought you there and that you coached for between Klieman and Bill Snyder, that you've got them available to lean on and that they saw what happened. People forget this name now probably, but Ron Prince was brought in. The former Virginia offensive coordinator was brought in after Bill Snyder, and it was just a disaster. Like, nothing worked when he came in. And it's very clear that there's a thought there that, hey, we know what works at K-State, and we've got to make sure we maintain who we are and how we win at this place. And so he's acknowledged, yeah, I've got two guys that have done it that I can lean on and that I have a real relationship. It's not like, oh, you know, if you're John Summerall, Spurrier's around and he'll be happy to talk to you. But there's a difference between that and I know you. I have a relationship with you. I've worked in the same staff room as you. And so the fact that Klieman did, by all accounts, apparently step away on his own, this wasn't a, hey, we need Colin here, so you need to get out of the way type of thing. I think that there's a lot of faith on that whatever bumps in the road there are for a rookie coach, he's going to have more of a guide to it than most.
0: Okay, so Sonny Dykes, it was weird, man. They picked up the furniture, the whole staff, everybody moved across town to TCU and then played in the national championship game. Like, boom, right out of the gate. Everybody thinks he's stumbled since then. Do we realize he's gone 9-4 each of the past two seasons? And I'll give him credit, Heath, for whatever this matters. He's figured out how to get his kids keyed up for a bowl game. And God bless him for, whatever it matters. But TCU, they're in the running every season, it seems, to a degree in the Big 12.
5: Yeah, the interesting thing with Sonny Dykes is that, obviously, they changed the coordinator. They bring in Samus from UConn to be the coordinator, and he really emphasized that he feels like the turnovers are the single issue that they've had that was the biggest problem. And he's talked about this before with Josh Hoover and said, look, we expected Hoover to be back as our quarterback. But at the same time, he was talking about the fact that Samus, I guess, at UConn in the last 2 years combined, they had 5 turnovers. And I didn't know that. But apparently one of the things that attracted him to Samus is just the idea his offenses protect the football. And Dykes appears to be of the belief that the main reason that he hasn't been at the Big 12 title game, hasn't been at least in contention to get back to the playoff, is that they just haven't protected the ball well enough. And so can you change that in 1 year? Is it as simple as the way these guys are going to be coached and the way this guy calls plays will make players protect the ball that didn't protect the ball well enough in the past? Is it just that easy? I mean, maybe it is. I don't know. But that was the thing he really seems to have focused on. Obviously, turnovers are always a big deal, but that 5 turnover stat as to why he brought him in. Chuck, I've heard a lot of reasons for people to bring OCs. I don't know that I've ever heard specifically a coach say his offense doesn't turn it over. That's why I like him. I like that. That was clearly a big selling point for Sonny Dykes.
0: All right. Last guy, Scott Satterfield. How much of the warm fuzzy was he? And did Brendan Sorsby come up when he was in the big room?
5: Not too much. The biggest thing with him, I mean, he told reporters about apparently that four, I guess they said 4 schools contacted him before and said the Tech was one of them. I guess Tech denied that to Yahoo. No, of course not. Yeah, sure. Okay. You bet. And Satterfield's always been a guy who's willing to say that. Like, he's been a guy that called out tampering when he was at Louisville. You remember there was the kid Harold that Bama came and got at wide receiver. He complained about it. So he's one of those guys, along with him, Narduzzi, a couple of others. There are not that many, and obviously Dabo sort of took it to the next level. But there are not that many guys who will call out other schools by name publicly for tampering. But in his case, he did allude to that. The thing with Satterfield, Chuck, is you just feel like this isn't going to work, and it hasn't worked all that well to begin with. There's very little enthusiasm for Satterfield. He's there until he's not, and it might be as simple as, does Luke Fickell get fired this year? No? Okay, well, then maybe you get another year, and if Luke Fickell does get fired, then maybe somebody says, hey, Luke, didn't work in Madison, but it sure worked here. How about you come on back? I put it this way. If you out of all the guys on the podium, if you had said, who's the one that's most likely to not be here next year, it would have either been Dion, if Dion just health or otherwise decides, okay, I've done this, time to do something else, or Satterfield. I think they would have been the clear-cut two guys that people would have said would be the least likely for different reasons to be back. Colorado's not firing Dion, but Dion might have reasons to go. Other than that, I think Satterfield by far is the guy people looked around the room and said, yeah, I don't know that we're going to see him in Frisco next year.
0: All right, brother. What is the travel itinerary looking like? Do you have a prospect of getting home?
5: Oh, yeah. No, delays are annoying, but delay earlier in the day is not as big a deal. We don't have like bad weather here or anything, so I'd be pretty surprised if I'm not home and ready to go tomorrow.
0: All right, fantastic. We'll see you when it happens. All right, Heath Klein, live from Big 12 Media Days the past couple of days, and again, Charlotte next week, then Tampa for SEC and et cetera. So appreciate him coming on, all the commentary there. Yes, Satterfield is very direct, very straightforward. And now that at least some of the focus or questions or the opportunity to attend something like Media Days where all the media gathers – and have these questions asked, I was looking forward to his directness. He's not much of a sugarcoater. So, and he's also not really popular in some places where he's been. He's won to a degree. And again, he knows the game. He can coach. He can recruit. He can do all these things. He's just kind of his own person. And everybody as Heath said at Cincinnati, you realize this is not a long-term thing. They realize the same thing at Louisville. That's just kind of what he does. So where he is now, Cincinnati versus a year from now, I don't think he goes into media. I don't know if he steps back to be a coordinator. I know that he's already been in the game now long enough that he has accumulated money, but there's always more out there. Especially what they're paying today. So with Scott Satterfield, I have no idea what his career holds ahead of him, but I just don't think it holds much in Cincinnati after this season. All right, short break, and we will wrap up next.
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3: Very pleased with the guys' buy-in, you know, and that's the staff, everyone in the facility, you know, buying into our way of doing things. I love the development during the offseason. Spring ball was very good. There's still competitions in certain position groups. Ultimately, we'll have these guys ready for September 3rd, and main goal is that the culture shows up on the field. The results at that point should take care of themselves.

And he was born in Salt Lake City. University of Utah is in Salt Lake City. Morgan's born there. Graduates high school, Salt Lake City. Goes to Utah as a player. When his eligibility's up, he becomes a GA, then a coach, then a coordinator. Now he's in charge. I will give him credit. When he talks about culture and the buy-in and what it means, this is not the awkward scene where I remember Jimbo Fisher, his first career game at Texas A&M. And I got to tell you, if you don't dig down on this one, if you hadn't been to a game out there or you're not really intimately familiar with how they do things, there is not, I don't think, for my money, anywhere in college football, there is not a home field, a home crowd, a fan base that is about as that is about tradition as much as Texas A&M. Tradition, this is what we do when this happens, almost choreographed to the, like, it, I don't think it exists anywhere like it does at Kyle Field. Well, Jimbo Fisher had never done that before. So they opened on a Thursday night, and they're playing Northwestern State, and they just tear them up. It's 59-7. And Jimbo afterwards is kind of figuring out, linking arms and doing the sway back, and he's trying to, you know, take part in it. And it was genuine because he hadn't done it before, and so it was kind of expected that it wouldn't look perfect, but boy, it didn't look perfect. And it looked forced, and I don't think that Jimbo's probably done it a lot or thought about it since he was there, but it's what you do after the game. Everybody links arms and you do this thing on the field. Well, he had to kind of learn it, and it looked weird. None of that will happen with Morgan Scaly. But the one thing they have in common, like I said, because he's born in Salt Lake City in 1979 and has not left. He's left on individual days. He's never left. Born in Salt Lake City, grew up in Salt Lake City, went to college in Salt Lake City, then started working in Salt Lake, like, and is still there today, and now he's in charge. So he understands the culture. There have also been missteps, plural, multiple, not good ones. I mean, like noticeable things that for some people get you fired. And Scaly has made it through. So he's talking about buying into culture, and he knows what he's talking about. And he also talks from the perspective of a man who has had a misstep or two. But that is a potentially great program. It's a program that had jumped up into the PAC conference at the very end when its final season with all the quarterbacks it had, Penix and Bo Nix and everybody, it may have been as good as any conference in America, its final season. And so Utah had kind of graduated up to there, and then the PAC conference, the PAC 10, PAC 12, implodes. And part of that is because Utah looked at Colorado, who had looked at the Arizona schools, both of them, and everybody's like, yeah, we're going to the Big 12. So boom, Utah's. So that was supposed to be an advantage. If you've been in a real power conference and now you're going to the Big 12 without Oklahoma or Texas, that was the general reasoning. And honestly, the two programs that most folks looked at, Oklahoma State was already in the Big 12. So we just said, well, you know, now you're taking out the two biggest obstacles for Oklahoma State. So Mike Gundy and Oklahoma State, now that it's going to be just, they didn't win a conference game either of those years, 24 or 25. And so Mike Gundy's not the coach anymore. So it wasn't Oklahoma, and it hadn't been Utah either. And so Kyle Whittingham, I'm

0: I've never even heard stories of a coach at a real program that has a conflict. I've never heard stories like the power that was being taken away from Kyle Whittingham. He didn't have the ability to staff the assistants all himself. He wasn't going to have that authority to hire all of the assistant coaches. He didn't have the authority to determine the roster. He had to run things through Morgan Scaly. We're going to offer this quarterback from Albuquerque. And Morgan's like, I don't think so. And he would have the final say. How many times you heard me say, if the coach says it, well, that's it. That's how it has to work. And Utah came up with a list of things just like that. You don't get to decide who your assistants are. You don't get final say on personnel. You don't. Almost like they were trying to force him out. Well, Kyle Whittingham knows how it has to work for it to work. And it's not that the head coach doesn't have any power. Even if it's the wrong decision, well, if we're all doing it, maybe it'll work out. So Morgan Scaly, he understands the culture. He absolutely does. 19th year as a coach there, after playing there, and then again, growing up, spending his whole life in Salt Lake City. So he's not a poser. He absolutely understands that culture. And a lot of times, it is a forced sort of something when you have a new coach somewhere, that they're trying to learn the traditions and the heritage and just even the sort of rote memorization things that you're going to do. Oh, yeah, after a score or after a win or after a road trip, or wait a minute, we ring the victory bell? Where's that? Or, whoa, there's a graveyard? At Clemson, there's a graveyard. There's a graveyard and there's a head. Okay, because they're ranked. And so Clemson's got that. You got to learn that stuff. And it's learnable, but when Scaly, literally, one day he was down the hall as the defensive coordinator, and then Whittingham says, nah, not for me. And maybe Scaly knew it was, next day he wakes up, he's head coach. So, completely new adventure for Morgan Scaly in Utah. Kyle Whittingham, he had taken over, do you remember for who? Urban Meyer. That's how far back, stability, unparalleled success over those two decades, and now the D.C. takes over. It's the first time he's really being in charge. So he does understand the culture. He just hadn't been head coach before. All right, that wraps it up for this wonderful Thursday. Appreciate David on the ones and twos. Appreciate Heath Klein joining us live from Dallas, Texas. Also, Truest Reporter for the University of Georgia. From Dog Central, that's Graham Coffee. He was on, and it was just a super wonderful time. Spencer Holbrook joined us from Letterman Row to talk Ohio State. That's on 3. And then, again, Heath. For me, David, all y'all, everybody involved. 22 hours. Inhale, exhale, recharge the batteries, and we will all be back tomorrow talking college football right here, Chuck Oliver Show.
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13: I'm here. Just hang on a minute. I'm here. Welcome in. Today is Thursday. Welcome in on this Thursday. Hope y'all are doing well. I'm Matt. Beaver is here driving this bus. He's going to get us home safely in our driveway a couple hours from now. Looking forward to that, aren't you? Yeah, but don't get ahead of yourself. There's some stuff we can talk about today. There's things out there in the sports world to discuss, but really, whatever you want to get into is fine with me. Here today, in the Bureau, the Mississippi Farm Bureau Insurance Studio, Mississippi Farm Bureau Insurance. 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Show is, all right, y'all get on in here. There's lots of ways for you to be a part of the show. Two teams to count down on the countdown of 80 teams in 80 days. The reason there are two is I'm going to get ahead of myself because I'll be on vacation next week. I'll be somewhere getting a sunburn. I started to say suntan, but that won't be the case. I'll be getting a sunburn somewhere next week for a little while. So we're going to get ahead on the countdown and make sure that today and tomorrow we can go ahead and cover the days that would be coming this and the teams that would be into this weekend. So that when we come back after vacation, we can get caught up by doing two a day for one solid week, and then we'll be caught up in, anyway, whatever. You don't care about all that. But we have two teams today on the countdown of 80 teams in 80 days. That's coming up. We have some news out here in the NCAA world that popped last night. It went out there last night. And so we'll cover that with you if you want. Or at least I'll just make you aware of it. How much we discuss it and talk about it, really up to you. If it's crickets, I'll move on. See, you're really in control. you might not even realize it. But you really are in control of this show and what goes on. Because if we start talking about something, I'm telling you, it's crickets. We're moving on. So it's in your it's in your hands. So get on in here on the live stream. Hey to you if you're on YouTube or Facebook or Twitter, X, Twitter, whatever. If you pop a comment in there and post it, it pops up right here, right in front of me. Then I click it, and then it pops up for everyone to see. So it's one way to be a part of the show. Another way is you can text me on the Country Pleasing text line, Country Pleasing Sausage on grocery store shelves all across the Southeast, made right here at home in Mississippi, right here in the metro, Highway 49 in Florence at Country Meat Packers. That's where Country Pleasing brand sausage comes from. You see the text, if you're looking at the live stream, you see the text number there, 885-3776-601 number, 885-3776. So text away. And, of course, call me. I would love to hear your voice on the Junction phone. Junction Delis all across the state of Mississippi, fueled by Prince Oil Company. They've been fueling Central Mississippi since 1960. That's a while, isn't it? So the number to call the show, that way I can hear your voice. We get to hear your voice. 897-1059. That's a 601 number. 897-1059. Call me and let her rip, Tater Chip. Let's see. I got a text here. You know, I think that's a great idea. I don't have a name right now. You're an unnamed texter in the computer over here that has the Country Pleasing text line on it. I think this is a great idea. You said feeling a little sluggish today. All right, I'm with you there. That's why I have a styrofoam cup full of High Point Roasters coffee roasted here in Mississippi with Psalm 27:1 on it. I needed a jolt. You said feeling a little sluggish today. Can we get some Sonic Boom? Absolutely, you can. I think it's a fantastic idea. It's almost like you could feel that we were starting slowly and we needed a pick-me-up. The Sonic Boom, it's kind of like audible caffeine, isn't it? It's just an immediate pick-me-up.

0: Roll your window down, turn it up to 11, and turn a few heads. There you go. Thank you very much. Thank you very, very much. JS290, you're on YouTube. What'd you say here? 20 minutes of midday sun with as much skin exposed as your shame allows for, vitamin D production, no sunscreen. Wait a minute. Are you saying that that's healthy? Because this was probably 12 years ago, 10 years ago, where I was constantly at the dermatologist and constantly getting cut on and sewn up and cut on and sewn up all over shoulders, neck, back, arms. And it's from my whole life going shirtless outside and not supposing to do that. And finally, at one point, my dermatologist said, Matt, you're no longer allowed to go outside without a shirt or a hat. That's it. She says, look me in the eye and promise me you will never do that again. I mean, like, wait a minute, you say until I die. Yeah, never. You're not allowed to go outside without a shirt or a hat ever again. I think even though, like, I'm paying her, I think she still was tired of cutting and sewing on me. So that's kind of where I am. So when I say sunburned, it's a week of rebellion is what it is. I'm really being rebellious when I go and stay outside all week. Hey, today is a special birthday. In Mississippi State, Bulldog Land, it's a special birthday today. And I'm only guessing on how old he is. I'm going to guess that he's somewhere around 46, 47 today, something like that. Yeah. BYU's worst nightmare. Happy birthday, DeCenzo Miller.
1: Now get to DeCenzo Miller. Uses his speed to get the first down and more. What a run by Miller, still going. He's at the 45 and the 40, and now he's gone. A spectacular touchdown for DeCenzo Miller. 78 yards.
0: How about that little 78-yard touchdown for DeCenzo at BYU, where the whole BYU team defense had a chance to tackle him, and it was like all 11 missed. And I remember there was a SportsCenter highlight clip. They put it on SportsCenter, and on that clip where DeCenzo, you know, he caught the ball from Wayne on one side, made a couple of misses, cut it back to the middle, cut it back to the opposite, reverse field cut back to – and they, SportsCenter did the thing where they put the graphics of every time a BYU guy missed him, they put a number up there. It was like 1, 2, 3, 4, 5. And before it was over, it was up to about 8 guys that hit him and couldn't tackle him. And you got to go watch that clip too. I mean, how many years ago was that? Was it 26 years ago? 25, 26 years ago? You got to go look at that because, it was neat, you know, right at the play happened. It was pretty unbelievable 78 yards later, and it put State up in that game at BYU like 31-7 or something like that. And they cut to a couple of BYU fans in the stands, and one of them was this guy, and he was just standing there with his hands on his head going, like he was completely stunned at what he just saw when DeCenzo did that. Happy birthday, DeCenzo Miller. Here's his run against Florida.
2: DeCenzo Miller breaks a tackle, flings his way to the 15. Miller, touchdown, Bulldogs. Yards for DeCenzo Miller.
0: Pretty loud, wasn't it? I couldn't even hardly hear him. I don't know about you. Absolutely, Chris, with a shout out, all caps. Happy birthday, Cenzo, as we used to call him. Not Disenzo. We just said Senzo. All right. Rolling along with you here today, just getting started on this Thursday. Your texts, your calls, your comments, and my reaction. Coming up. Stick around.

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14: 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Text, call, comment. Numbers are scrolling on the screen if you're looking at the live stream there, but you can also just pop a comment in there. Chris, you commented on Facebook. I guess you're talking about BYU, right? You said great experience just to walk in that place. At BYU? Or are you talking about at Country Pleasing on Highway 49 in Florence? That's a great experience to walk in there also. I just didn't know which one. Let's see. Hail State fan. Talking about DeCenzo Miller, who's celebrating a birthday today. You said, Zoe was one of my favorites. I met him walking across campus one day. You said he spoke to me first, had a great conversation. Fine young man. And he autographed a picture of his run versus Florida for me. Man, that's great. Yeah. DeCenzo came in as a freshman. I'm pretty sure I'm getting this right. He came in as a freshman in 98. I'm pretty certain. And that was a heck of a class, too, overall. But, yeah, 98 would have been a freshman year for him, I do believe. He and Pig Prather were the same age and both began their college careers as running backs. I don't know if y'all realize that. You remember that? Okay, which brings up a point that I made recently. One of our teammates, Chris Rainey, who was in that running backs group on the 98 team that won the Western Division, led by J.J. Johnson. He was the bell cow of the group. But there was like a group picture. There was only one guy who wasn't in the picture. It was like on picture day, but Kenny Williamson was off talking to somebody else. Apparently, he wasn't in that particular picture. But that whole group, I would argue that it's the best running back room in state history, Mississippi State history. That's what I would argue. The best room. I did argue. Then I didn't necessarily like follow up and do a whole bunch of research to find out who or when or what would compare. But you think about it. Okay, so in that team in 98, in that running back's room, you had J.J. Johnson. I'm trying to think through the upperclassmen stuff. J.J. Johnson. Chris Rainey, DeCenzo Miller, Pig Prather, and Pig could run the ball now. Justin Griffith, longtime NFL fullback. Rod Gibson. Kenny Williamson. Was Nakia, see, Nakia Greer might have been a senior in 97, the year before, I think Nakia. Dennis McKinley, fullback, longtime NFL fullback. Well, Dennis was drafted in a what? Relatively highly. I mean, the whole room, you looked at the whole room, those guys together, you go, my goodness, you're talking about loaded. So much so that you could afford to, and then what the next year is when they recruited and signed and brought in Dante Walker, and you could afford to move Pig Prather to defense. Hail State fan, you said, I do remember Prather as a running back. I thought we were absolutely loaded in the backfield. You were. You didn't have enough carries for everybody. Nick, you commented on the country pleasing text line, country pleasing sausage on grocery store shelves around the Southeast. You said, regarding DeCenzo, that is Philadelphia High School head baseball coach DeCenzo Miller. Yeah, that's exactly right. Did y'all know that? Yep. True story. Former Mississippi State running back DeCenzo Miller, birthday today. He's the head baseball coach at Philadelphia High School now. And just took that job. DeCenzo, always happy. Always in a good mood. He's just like a walking pick-me-up. That's the way I remember him. Okay, so Flowtown Ghost, you're going to say that the 02 group would have rivaled it. So in 02, 2002, you had Dante Walker, senior tailback, Justin Griffith, senior fullback. Again, drafted a long time in the NFL. Fred Reed, sophomore tailback, Jarius Norwood, freshman tailback. Darnell Jones, sophomore fullback. Nick Turner, freshman tailback. Willie Evans, freshman running back. Elmer Wansley, senior running back. Yeah. Pretty strong group right there. I still think top to bottom, though, see, because Justin Griffith was in that group in 98. He became a longtime NFL fullback. McKinley was in that group. Dennis, he became a longtime fullback. How about Dennis McKinley and DeCenzo Miller, both from Ware High School, in that group? And, of course, Dennis's brother, Alvin McKinley, from Ware, was on the defensive line. He got drafted and played a bunch of football in the NFL. Yeah, I don't know. It's kind of hard to compare. I'd still go with 98. I'd still have 98. Okay, here's other years that you would look at the running back group and then throw it into the mix, all right? What about who was the group in 2010? Okay, Vic Ballard, Ladarius Perkins, wasn't he in the group in 10? See, and I'm trying to think who some of the young ones would have been right about that time, because Josh Robinson didn't come in until later. I'm just, again, looking at the whole group top to bottom. J-Rock, Country Please and Text Line, you said, hey, Matt, what year was Kevin Bowie, Michael Davis? Okay, that was, I know, 94. 94 was their senior year. Okay, and if you remember, 94, you had seniors, Michael Davis, Kevin Bowie, this 1-2 punch that was just, they were so physical. But you had a young Kiefer McGee in that group also, who was getting some playing time and doing some good things. Yeah, Nakia played fullback in 94. Nakia Greer, that was a strong group too. Because that's the thing, I'm not as familiar with who all the depth guys were on that team in the running back room. Oh, and he was. Hail State fan, you said J.J. Johnson was an absolute beast. What a performance against the Crimson Tide. I mean, he was. Great big offensive line and just an incredible running back. J.J. was tough, physical. Hard to tackle. He could outrun you, run through you. He could do with everything. He was huge, too. Huge. And, you know, I really do. J.J. was going to make it. His last year in college of 98, you know, he started having a nagging hamstring deal. And, of course, he gets drafted, plays for Miami. He's going to make it with them. And then that popped that back up, the hamstring deal, and then a quad tear on top of that, which sometimes those things go together and you overdo it. And he just never could get back from that. He's definitely one of those what ifs, you know, from an NFL standpoint. But in terms of ability, he had every bit of that. No question about it. You know what? I just realized, so we've spent, a couple of days at least here down memory lane. Are y'all okay with that? It was not super duper predetermined and thought out and planned out. It just sort of happened. Yesterday, it was a off-the-air conversation that sparked it about the CBS broadcast. Today, it just happens to be DeCenzo's birthday, and here we are talking about things from 20 years ago. Oh, yeah, that's right. That's exactly right. On the 94 team, Fred McCrary was the fullback with Michael Davis and Kevin Bowie, and McCrary played longer in the NFL than anybody. I tell you what, now, look, that 94 running back group, I mean, it's right up there with what Coach Cheryl had 4 years later in 98. There's no doubt. Good point. All right. Rolling along. I tell you what, let's do our first team today on the countdown. Coming up next, they are on the schedule of one of our SEC teams here, but they are not in the SEC conference. I'll tell you who it is, and we'll learn something about them. Coming up next, stick around.
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14: All right, back. Here we go. 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This team on the countdown of 80 teams in 80 days will be the visiting team at one of our SEC stadiums here in the state of Mississippi this coming football season, 2026. Late in the year. In fact, it'll be the week before the Egg Bowl. Team number 58 on the countdown of 80 teams in 80 days is... the Wofford Terriers. Now, this is the best version of their fight song I could find.

0: They're saying, go Terriers.
1: Go Terriers.
0: What do you think about a terrier as your mascot?
1: Go Terriers.
0: So the Wofford Terriers, they are an FCS school. They play in the Southern Conference, the SoCon of the FCS. They're going to travel to Ole Miss in Oxford the week before the Egg Bowl so that Ole Miss can rest some people and get them healed up and kind of have a walkthrough the week before State goes in there on Thanksgiving. Wofford, FCS, the Terriers. What do you think about that? The Terriers. You know, of all the dogs, you know, Huskies, Bulldogs, Salukis, the Terriers. I mean, I love Terriers as far as the actual dogs. We used to have miniature Schnauzers, you know. I love them. They're in the Terrier bunch. Toto on The Wizard of Oz was a Terrier. A Cairn Terrier. Not Karen, like the female name. C-A-I-R-N. Cairn Terrier. But, you know, like Terriers, it's kind of like being the Chihuahuas, if you're being honest. Same effect, same thought. You could be the Wofford Chihuahuas, same kind of thing. They are the Wofford Terriers. Go to Oxford in late November. Last year in the Southern Conference of the FCS, they went 5-3 in their conference. Overall, they were a 6-win football team. All right. So, like I said, this year, it's their last game of the year. They go to Oxford on November the 21st. The season prior to that, week one, they're going to actually start their season on August the 29th. So if you're an Ole Miss fan, you'll have plenty of time to get a look at them if you're just interested in that. Not that it matters. But they're going to open up hosting the Citadel on Saturday, August 29th. By the way, Wofford University is in Spartanburg, South Carolina. So a little in-conference matchup there against the Citadel. All right, week two, they host Gardner-Webb. Week three, Kent State. They go to Kent State in Ohio. Week four, they travel to Chattanooga. UT Chattanooga. How many weeks is that for? Week five, their fifth game of the year. They host Tennessee Tech. Sixth game of the year, they go to Greenville, South Carolina, to play Furman. Game seven, they play Elon in North Carolina, up there at Elon. Game eight, they host VMI, Virginia Military. Game nine, come to Birmingham, play Samford. 10th game of the year, travel to North Carolina, play Western Carolina University. 11th game, East Tennessee State, they host them. And in game 12, they go to Ole Miss. You know, so they've got two different trips to the state of North Carolina. Their home game's in South Carolina. Play pretty much the whole season outside of Birmingham and Mississippi. One game in Ohio, and that's a little bit of a look at the year for Wofford. I mentioned to you last year they were 6-6 overall, but 5-3 in their conference. Let me tell you what that was. Lost to South Carolina State by 1 point to start the year. Lost to the Richmond Spiders in week two last year, 14-10. Lost in week three to Mercer by 1 point. Week four, lost to Virginia Tech, 38-6. Week five, they lost to Western Carolina by 2 points. Then two wins in a row over Norfolk State University and Furman. Lost to East Tennessee State on the road, 14-10. Beat Samford at home last year, 26-16. Beat Virginia Military, 52-10. Whipped them at VMI. Went to the Citadel last year and beat them by 2 points, 16-14. Finished the year with a win over UT Chattanooga. They hosted them and beat them 35-13. That's a little bit of a look at Wofford last year. Wofford's head coach is a guy named Sean Watson. Clicking on it because I was not really, all that familiar. He took the job at Wofford in 2022, or after the 22 season. So his first year as head coach was 2023 there at Wofford. 40 years of coaching experience. Been at it a while. Let's see. Prior to Wofford, he was the assistant head coach, offensive coordinator at University of Northern Iowa. Prior to that, he had been an offensive coordinator at Texas, 2014-15, at Louisville, Nebraska, Colorado, and Pittsburgh. And he spent three seasons as the head coach at his alma mater, Southern Illinois. So he's primarily been an offensive coach his entire career. And as an offensive coordinator, had some time spent big-time college football. Texas, Louisville, Nebraska, Colorado, Pitt. 3 years now as the head coach at Wofford. So anyway, there you go. There's a little bit about Ole Miss's 11th opponent of the year. Wofford from the FCS. Here's a pop quiz for you. If I were to ask you, name the other teams from the SoCon, the Southern Conference of the FCS, could you do it? I mean, there's one clue in there. Really, a bunch of clues already. If you listened to this particular segment, one is the fact that it's the Southern Conference, and the FCS has sense, has good walking around sense. Because you can look at the name of the conference and it matches geographically who's in there. Can't say that about big time football anymore. But SoCon is Mercer, Western Carolina, East Tennessee State, Wofford, Chattanooga, Furman, the Citadel, Samford, and VMI, Virginia Military Institute. Last year, Mercer won the conference 9-3 overall, went 8-0 in the conference last year. Didn't lose one. So there you go. That's a look at team number 58 on the countdown of 80 teams in 80 days. I wonder what, even without knowing the exacts, how would you answer this question if somebody said, hey, I wonder what the NIL situation is at FCS schools in the SoCon. I put it this way. It's an absolute 100% guarantee that when Ole Miss hosts Wofford on November 21st, Ole Miss will have double-digit multiple players individually making more money than the head coach at Wofford. Hands down, not even close. When I say double-digit, it may be 15 or 20 players making more money than the head coach at Wofford. That's a guarantee for sure. All right, so rolling along with you, we got another team to do today, too, on the countdown. Now, that'll come up in hour number two. Will it be a little closer to home? I don't know. It'll be a little closer to State and Ole Miss's level, that's for sure. All right, so that's coming up. And much more. Still a little ways to go in hour one. I'm Matt in the Bureau. Stick around.

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15: 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You know, and I guess what? Didn't we read something recently about, you know, the new 9-game schedule that's going to go into effect soon in the SEC, much to the chagrin of some of the coaches and people around the league. That's going to sort of do away with this whole scheduling a cupcake in November. No more FCS cupcakes in November. Everybody does it. In fact, okay, I could prove it. I know that I don't know the specifics, but I can prove it. The last few years when they've had, you know, the final weekend of the year. Let's see what it looks like this year. If we go look ahead to the SEC schedule for week 13. Week 13 SEC schedule. Come on. It's going to have to be the week before. Is this good radio? Just hang on a minute. It takes a minute to click through all this. Huh? Yeah, all right. So this year, the week before Thanksgiving, Ole Miss hosts Wofford. State hosts Tennessee Tech. Alabama hosts Chattanooga. And Auburn hosts Samford. So at least in these neighboring states of Alabama and Mississippi, they ought to celebrate it as SoCon weekend.

to South Carolina. Texas A&M will go to Oklahoma. Kentucky and Missouri and Columbia, and then you'll get Vandy and Florida in Gainesville. But, yeah, I mean, so the only ones that are doing the cupcake weekend before rivalry weekend, Thanksgiving, is State, Ole Miss, Alabama, and Auburn. But I think that's going to be the last of it. I think, didn't they? When they said we're going to a 9-game, and here's the adjustments, and one of those was no more FCS opponents in November or something like that. Which is, yeah, I mean, it's certainly best for TV. That's for sure. Really no debating that. News, you want news? You want news? How about I try this one on for size? The NIL Clearinghouse, according to a report, has rejected $90 million in deals. Now, what does that mean? Think about it. What it's basically shedding a light on is that somewhere in the neighborhood, across the country, somewhere in the neighborhood of $90 million was agreed upon, you know, schools paying kids to come play. Yet when it's been submitted, the clearinghouse at the NCAA has said, nah, this is, no, you can't do that. No, this one ain't, this doesn't pass the smell test on this one. You want official language on it? Here you go. The College Sports Commission's clearinghouse has rejected nearly $90 million in NIL deals since its inception a year ago. They put that data out there yesterday, in fact. However, NIL Go, which is operated by something, whatever, who cares, independent NIL deals, over $600, has also improved $355 million in NIL agreements. Lots of numbers. I mean, it's a pretty steep number to go. Okay, they've approved a lot, but $90 million promised that they haven't approved. Nope. Wrong. Can't do that. It's kind of a mess. Bless their heart. Going through all that. How many people work for them? Phew. What are you paying those folks on the College Sports Commission's clearinghouse? It might not be enough. All right, over to the Country Pleasing text line. The number to text the show, 885-3776. 601 number, 885-3776. Just text away. Country Pleasing sausage on grocery store shelves around the Southeast. Made right here in Mississippi on Highway 49 in Florence. I had jalapeno and cheddar at breakfast. Second breakfast. I had two breakfasts today. True story. I had coffee and biscuit with my buddies down there at the weekly gathering, and then I had some sausage at home. It's a true story. Don't judge me. Anyway, J-Rock, you texted the show and said with the 9-game conference schedule, you get 5 at home and 4 on the road some years. That'll alternate every year. Or you said, will that alternate every year? 5 and 4? Well, maybe not. Well, because you have what? Well, yeah, I guess it would. Because it's all 2-year deals, right? Right, J-Rock? Is there a way to know? Because if they did a 2-year thing where, you know, you this year you host, but you play them again next year, you go, and then it flips again, and then you do another 2-year deal and another 2-year deal in terms of how the schedule, shakes out, then yeah, if you had, you've got 5 at home 1 year, 4 on the road, it flips. But I guess you balance that out in your scheduling as an athletics director with that non-conference deal, right? Because on, you're going to want then you schedule non-conference stuff where then on years where you have 4 home conference games, you have that big non-conference at home. I mean, I would assume that's the goal. It's
So we know who the opponents are. I just don't know if we know.

yet. Location, looking ahead. Okay. So for example, let's look at state for example, J-Rock. This coming year, of course, this is 26, right? Because the nine game kicks in 27. But the rotation is already in effect, even though it's eight games, in terms of a 2 year rotation. Like state's hosting Alabama this year, hosting Oklahoma this year, hosting Vanderbilt this year. Okay, and so even though 27 changes, look at those three teams. Next year, 27, you go to Tuscaloosa. You go to Vandy. But see, Oklahoma's off. So state's got Oklahoma. Yeah, so with the nine game switcheroo, that's the thing. We don't, there's no return trip to Oklahoma that I'm looking at. This has state's 27 schedule, starting with a home game hosting Missouri State, followed by a home game hosting Minnesota. That's a return trip on that. Followed by a home game with Chattanooga. One, two, three. And then it's at Alabama, at Georgia, at Kentucky, three in a row. Then it's got, this can't be right. It's not in that order. That's the wrong order. It can't be right. Then I'm going to put you on the road, three conference games in a row. So anyway, I don't know. I tell you what, I could have saved you and me a lot of time, J-Rock, if I had just said, you know what, right now it's July the 9th, 2026, and I don't know. I'll find out, and as soon as I do, I'll bring it. But as of right now, I don't know. The more I talk, the more that became evident. Hour one is in the books. Hour two coming up. Stick around.

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16: Okay, here we go. Hour two off and running with you here on this Thursday. The week is flying on by. Hour one is in the books. We'll do another team on the countdown of 80 teams in 80 days. We're getting close. Today is 58 days away from Saturday, September the 5th. So now it's less than 2 months. And we're getting ahead on the countdown because I've got vacation next week. And so we'll get a couple days ahead and then get caught up when we get back. And that'll be fun to do. Starting to move on down the list. So we'll continue that. And your comments, your texts, your calls, get them on in here. 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Like, was it Large Marge on on the Pee Wee Herman movie? Tell them Marge sent you. In this case, tell them Matt sent you. Hail State fan, hey to you. You're on YouTube. If y'all are on the live stream, hey, Facebook. This is live. Facebook, YouTube, Twitter, you just put a comment in there. When you post it, it pops up here, and then I can bring it up on the screen. It's one way you can be a part of the show. Hail State fan, you said, I had a friend that played college basketball for the Boston University Terriers. We're talking about Wofford, who's on Ole Miss's football schedule this year, the Wofford Terriers. So the Boston University Terriers. You said, I told her their mascot was cute but not intimidating. I said, I mean, I like terriers. They're great little lap dogs, right? I guess it's fine. I mean, because we have other non-intimidating mascots out there, Hail State fan, like the Maryland Terrapins. There's nothing intimidating about that, about terrapins. It's just turtles. The Minnesota Gophers. I mean, it's a great mascot, a gopher. A golden gopher at that, but it's not intimidating. There's nothing intimidating about a gopher. What are some other examples? The Frogs, TCU or the Frogs? They are literally the Horned Frogs. Nothing intimidating about a frog, let alone a horned one. What else? Yeah, you see what I said. I guess that's the thing. It doesn't have to be intimidating. I guess it just has to be different. Beavers. Now, listen, the Oregon State Beavers. Is that intimidating? I mean, great big teeth. You wouldn't want to just reach down and pick up a live one. He'll bite a chunk out of you real quick. Alumni dog, great point. On Twitter, the okra. Yeah, but aren't they the statesmen? I mean, they're technically the statesmen. It's just they're green, so they picked up the fighting okra, and then the okra man came along. All right, dadgummit. Let's go down that path real quick. Let's chase that rabbit real quick, alumni, though. Can you hear me typing on Google right again? Is this great radio or what? because again, y'all tell me if I'm wrong. Delta State technically are the statesmen, the Delta State statesmen. It's just they got called the Fighting Okra, and then they have the mascot. Here we go. Here's what I can find: official sources at IE. The internet. Delta State University's iconic unofficial mascot, the Fighting Okra, by the way, it capitalized it, was created by students in the late 80s and early 90s who felt the official mascot, the Statesman, a distinguished top hat wearing man, was not exciting or fierce enough. Okay, let's just stop right there. I don't know who wrote that. I don't know where it's pulled from, but I will say, okay, exciting. No, a statesman, that's not exciting. You could argue, depending on where you are at this stage of your life, that an okra, a living, breathing okra walking on two legs with arms and legs is exciting. But fierce, there's nothing fierce about it. And according to Wofford and Boston University and Minnesota, you don't have to have a fierce mascot. But they came up with in the 80s. The evolution of a legend. The fighting okra is depicted as a man-sized, ticked-off green okra. I can't believe I just read that. The fighting okra, and he's capitalized. That's his name. First name fighting, last name okra. Is depicted as a man-sized, ticked-off green okra wearing boxing gloves and a scowl. The student body embraced the vegetable. This is the best thing I've read in a long time. This is great. I'm a Delta State fan. If I lived closer to Cleveland, I'd be at everything they do. The student body embraced the vegetable to project a tougher, more humorous image. Got it. See? All right. They got it. It's supposed to be humor, especially the actual on the field mascot at somebody in a fuzzy suit. That should always have an element of humor. It should. Humorous image to contrast the serious statesman. Although the Delta State University Athletics Department continues to officially use the statesman and lady statesman, the student created okra has surpassed that in popularity, becoming one of the most legendary unofficial mascots in all of college athletics. Now, that's also really cool because the students did it and it became a thing and still is to this day, 40 years later. And it's totally grassroots. There's a pun in there somewhere. And it's still unofficial. You know, and I've seen the picture now. I remember seeing it some in person, but I've seen the picture here. That face on that okra mascot looks very much like the Muppet. You remember that big Muppet that had the huge, humongous Muppet who lumbered around and had the big frown on his face in all the Muppets movies? That's what it looks like. And it should have a Muppet look, being that Jim Henson is from Leland, right over there in the Delta, close by. And yes, alumni dog, you're exactly right. National champion, Delta State statesman / fighting okra. Can't remember the year, you say, but they've had really good football teams, very good football teams over the years, really good players. You know, so Josh Bright was their quarterback that year. They won it, the Division II National Championship. What are we going to say? 01, 02, somewhere in there? I believe that's right. And we were talking about this the other day, alumni dog. That was back when I guess they still do, but, you know, I don't know this, but every year, forever and ever and ever, the Division II National Championship game was hosted by UNA in Florence, Alabama, University of North Alabama in Florence, you know, whether they're playing in it or not. And many years when Bobby Wallace was their head coach, UNA played in it and won it. I think they may have won one when Mark Hudspeth from Louisville, Mississippi was their head coach. Will Hall, who we talked about, now the head coach at Tulane, formerly of Southern Miss, from Amory High School, he won the Division II Heisman, the Hill Trophy, while the quarterback at UNA. But they always hosted it every year, no matter the teams. The D2 championship game was at UNA in Florence. Maybe they still do that, I don't know. But that's where Delta State played the year they won it. Used to watch that thing every year, no matter who was in it. Growing up in Russellville, Alabama, my dad would load us up. A lot of times he'd take us to Florence to go see UNA football games. And every other year when UNA would host Mississippi College back then, it was a big deal. And so we'd load up and go watch them play. Good stuff. The fighting okra. He's fighting. He's okra, but he's fighting. Got boxing gloves and everything. Staying connected to you because of C Spire. We will be right back. Stick around.

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23: 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We were talking mascots a minute ago. How did it come up? Oh, I know how it came up. Wofford, who we covered on the countdown of 80 teams in 80 days, who plays Ole Miss this year, they are the Terriers. And everybody loves a terrier. You know, everybody does. They're great little pets, dogs. nothing intimidating about it. And then I kind of made the case that you don't necessarily have to be intimidating to be a great mascot. In fact, some of the best ones are whatever the opposite of intimidating is. And I will tell you. Okay, and then Alumni Dog, my friend Michael brought it up on Twitter about the okra in Delta State. I love the fact that it was grassroots and students started that and it stuck. And here 40 years later, he's the deal, even though he's unofficial. If you look up a list of the weirdest mascots in college sports, is what you get. Western Kentucky University, they have Big Red. Representing the WKU Hilltoppers, Big Red is a giant, furry, amorphous red blob with a wide mouth. So it's a nothing. I mean, it's just a... They are the Hilltoppers. I didn't know what else to... See, you know, like Houston High School in Chickasaw County, not far from where I live. That's where my mother-in-law is from. Houston High School, they are the Hilltoppers also. Isn't a Hilltopper like a billy goat? Isn't that what that term like traces back to? Well, that's what they are at Western Kentucky, but their mascot is Big Red. It's just a big old red blob. It's a nothing, and they love him. UC Santa Cruz, their mascot is Sammy the Banana Slug. Chosen as a counterculture rebuke to the hyper-aggressive sports mascots, this bright yellow shell-less mollusk, say that five times fast, has successfully led the university's teams for decades. Delta State Fighting Okra is on the list. Originating from an inside baseball joke in the 80s, this towering boxing glove-wearing vegetable is one of the South's most memorable mascots. I want to meet and talk to the person or the people who were responsible for coming up with this back in the 80s and making it a thing. That is a great story. Evergreen State College. Speedy the Gooey Duck. Massive long-necked burrowing clam. Acts as the spirited face of this Olympia Washington College. Stanford University, the tree. Yeah, we know all about the tree, right? They are the cardinal, officially, but the marching band's googly-eyed, chaotic tree is widely recognized as the unofficial face of the university sports. And then you have here on the list, St. Louis University Billiken, a mischievous elf-like creature with a pointed head, broad grin, and a reputation for bringing good luck to whoever rubs his belly. All right, then. Speaking of Delta State, somebody texted in, unnamed texter, you said Delta State won a national championship in... Which one, baseball or basketball? It just says b-ball. See, I see the word, I see b-ball, and I think of baseball under Steve Rose. Denzel, white Denzel on the country pleasing text line. You say Delta State won the national championship in 2000. Okay, so what did I say? 2001 or two? Their strength and conditioning program back then was Scott Cochran. What? Wait a minute. Denzel, the same Scott Cochran that was at Alabama and then at Georgia and is now like, or was, is he still? Like the head coach at one of the small schools in Alabama? Yeah, head coach at West Alabama, University of West Alabama in Livingston, Alabama. Okay, same one. Ready Teddy, you said the only thing intimidating about okra, the size of my belly that fried okra has contributed to. I love that stuff. You know, me too, Ready Teddy. I love fried okra. And I've always felt like it was one of those food items that once I ate one, I had to eat 301 bites of fried. It's like I couldn't get enough of it once I started eating it. Okay, Denzel, you said, no, I'm saying the program was like how Cochran was. Oh, okay, okay. Their strength and conditioning program was like what he was doing then. Okay, gotcha. Gotcha. It was comparable. J-Rock, on the nine-game schedule we were talking about a minute ago, you said the nine-game conference schedule is this year because we only have three non-conference games. I think I had it wrong. Oh, so it kicked in this year, did it? How could that get past me? So they started it this year, J-Rock? I thought they were starting it next year. No, but you're right. Nine-game schedule this year. And see, yeah, like, I don't know how or why, but it maybe it's just because it just started, but this thing is a little uneven in that, like, State's hosting Oklahoma this year, but there's no return trip to go to Oklahoma next year. So maybe they had to, or maybe that has to do with the permanence versus the non-permanent. Maybe there's no guarantee on a return trip to do the nine-game thing. You know, J-Rock, how about I, next week on vacation, spend some time reading and get really familiar with it so that I know the next time this comes up. That's on me, not on you. Mike in Madison, you said, I wonder if Jim Henson designed the fighting okra. Hey, go look at it. You'll see what I mean. It really looks like a Muppet. You said, and Minnesota Golden Gophers should change their name to the Screaming Eagles. Yeah, absolutely. Go hire them a coach named Hayden and a defensive coordinator named Luther. I'm with you. You know, and I tell you what I remember about that TV show Coach. They were the Minnesota State Screaming Eagles, which is, doesn't exist. They had to go, you know, for that show, they had to go find some school colors that nobody really had. And you talk about ugly. They had the ugliest color scheme for Minnesota State Screaming Eagles. Because it was one that no school had ever or will ever choose. What was it like? Kind of like mustard yellow and purple. But not, we're not talking about beautiful LSU purple and gold. No, this was ugly. Burnt purple is more like what it was. Yeah. Thanks, J-Rock. Now, I learned something today from you just because we got to discussing these schedules. Yeah, see, they, you look at State's deal, this year, nine-game deal. Okay, conference teams include South Carolina, Missouri, Alabama, LSU, Oklahoma, Texas, Vandy, Auburn, Ole Miss. And I looked ahead at the 27 opponents, and I didn't see Oklahoma on there. I did see Vandy on there. Those games that I looked at were obviously not in the right order. But next year, 27, you'll have Alabama, Vandy, Ole Miss, Arkansas, Florida, A&M, Georgia, Kentucky, Tennessee. So you pick up next year on state schedule, you pick up Arkansas, Florida, Tennessee. You lose Oklahoma, Texas, and LSU. I'm fine with it, though. I'm fine with it. If across the board it means less of the cupcake games and less of Alabama playing UT Martin and less of Ole Miss playing Wofford, I'm all for it, just as an onlooker. Okay, team, the next team on the countdown of 80 teams in 80 days coming up next. Stick around.
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I'm Matt. Beaver's here, keeping us between the ditches, going to get us home safely. Thanks for your texts and comments so far on the live stream. More of that upcoming. Still got a little ways to go here on this Thursday. Staying connected to you because of CSpire. Check out their one plan. Get home internet and wireless under one plan, one bill. Save some money. Bundle it up together. It starts at $99 a month. It's a heck of a deal, by the way. And that's at CSpire, another proud Mississippi company. Born here, based right here. All right, you ready? Team number 57. Team number 57 on the countdown of 80 teams in 80 days is...

0: American Conference. They are east of here. There's a clue. Gardner Minshew played there one time. The East Carolina Pirates. And they're not just a baseball school all of a sudden. Go ECU. EC. Go ECU. The East Carolina Pirates from the American Conference. I mean, don't look now, but they won 9 games in football last year. And they've always been pretty competitive, pretty doggone competitive. Especially at different times. And they've turned out some really good quarterbacks over the years, including Gardner Minshew before he went to Washington State. Last year, East Carolina was 8-4 in the regular season, 6-2 in the American Conference, and then they beat Pittsburgh in the Military Bowl. That was their 9th win. They beat Pitt. 3 of their 4 losses were in the first half of the season. So, like, the second half of the season, they were red hot and beat the tar out of everybody. Tell you a little bit more about East Carolina. They were at NC State to open the year last year. Lost it, but it was a heck of a ball game. It was close. Lost 24-17, so lose it by a touchdown. Then they put up 56 on the Campbell Camels in week 2. Then they embarrassed Coastal Carolina in week 3, beat them 38-0 before losing to BYU 34-13. So they were 2-2 to start the year. Then they beat Army 28-6. Faced Tulane in New Orleans on October the 9th and lost 26-19. So that was their third loss of the year. They only had 4. They lost their third game on October the 9th. Started the year 3-3. After that, finished the season on a, including the bowl game, 6-1 run. They won 4 in a row against Tulsa, Temple, Charlotte, and Memphis. They scored 41, 45, 48, and 31 in those games, respectively. Then they went to UTSA, San Antonio, whipped them on the road, 56-24. Came back, beat FAU in the season finale, 42-3. And then, as I mentioned, beat Pitt in the Military Bowl, 23-17. That was their 9th win of the year. This season, East Carolina is opening the season 58 days at Alabama in Tuscaloosa. So the first game of the year for the Crimson Tide, 11 a.m. on ABC, September the 5th, Bama hosting East Carolina. The rest of the season for East Carolina, App State, Old Dominion, North Carolina Central, Rice, UAB, Memphis, Temple, South Florida, Charlotte, Army, and FAU. I was looking at their coaching staff. Their head coach who won the 9 games last year at East Carolina is Blake Harrell. And he's their former defensive coordinator. They made him the head coach. He was the defensive coordinator there at East Carolina for 5 seasons, 20, 21, 22, 23, and 24. And then after the 24th season, they made him the head coach. And so last, or he was the head coach after the 23 season, or in the middle of the 23 season, sorry. He spent time as the interim head coach in 24 season. So he is 14-5 as a head coach right now and 2-0 in bowl games in 2 years as head coach. So, doing a good job. I like seeing stories like that about coaches like that. He is a graduate of Western Carolina University in 02. Looks like he got post-grad stuff at Lenoir Ryan University, which I'm not familiar with. So he was doing like a, you know, post-grad and coaching there while he was there all at the same time. Coached in high school for a good little while in North Carolina for better part of a decade, about 7 or 8 years just coaching in high school. Jumped into college coaching at this school called Lenoir Ryan, became their defensive coordinator. Then he goes to the Citadel, becomes their defensive coordinator, then Kennesaw State, then East Carolina. He's the DC. Next thing you know, he's their head coach, and he's 2-0 in bowl games, just won 9 in a row and beat Pitt. Or won 9 games last year and beat Pitt. I like seeing stories like that. So that's a little bit of a look at East Carolina after he became the interim in 24 and then full-time last year. They did a pretty good job. All right, over to the Country Pleasing text line. Country Pleasing sausage on grocery store shelves around the Southeast. Hog Jowl is chiming in. And I see where you're coming from, the perspective you're coming from, Hog Jowl. As a gardener, you said, I love fighting okra, fried okra, stewed okra, okra in soup, even slick, slimy, boiled okra. I threw the boiled in there. I knew what you meant. You said, I love all types of okra. Go okra and go hogs. J-Rock, you texted in and said, I know I'm texting a lot today, but I just want to let you know, Jake's got a home run and a stolen base today. What? Hold on just a minute. Jake Mangum leading off today for the Pittsburgh Pirates. That's his role against the Atlanta Braves. Has hit a home run? And I missed it? Of course I missed it because I live in Mississippi. I can't watch the Braves unless I pay extra. It's the dumbest thing I've ever heard in my life. Jake Mangum, 2 for 3, has driven in 2. He's got a home run. So that's his second home run of the year. Hit it in the fourth inning. Listen, I kid you. I'm not kidding you. You could probably, you're going to believe me, J-Rock, because you've heard me say this kind of thing before. When I looked up and saw that the Pirates lost yesterday, after they won big the day before, 10 RBIs from, what's his name? Yesterday they lose, and Jake in the leadoff spot went 0 for 4. As soon as I saw that, I went, well, that means in the next couple of days, Jake's going to have a game where he tears the cover off the ball, goes 2 or 3 for 4 or something like that, and his average will go back on up well above 300. You know, it had dropped down to 302 yesterday. And sure enough, 0 for 4 yesterday, the guy's going to hit. The average is going to kick in. And look at him. 2 for 3 with a home run. He's batting 305 on the year. As you mentioned, outside of the home run, gets on base another time and stole a base. Looks like his home run was a two-out hit also. I'm looking forward to seeing that highlight. That'd be the only way I can see it. I wonder what they're going to do, you know, with and by the way, they are in a rain delay right now in Atlanta. Top of the sixth, there's no outs. Braves are up 6-4. Jake's responsible for two of the four runs. But I wonder what they're going to do. You know, Griffin is out now, probably, and they said 6 weeks with this injury. Cruz, who knows when he comes back? He's kind of their power hitting leadoff guy, center fielder. Super talent who's super inconsistent, and they get frustrated with him. When he comes back from injury, like, what are they going to do with Jake? He keeps this up, they're going to have to play him. I mean, here we are on July the 9th, he's batting 305. They've got two players in their lineup batting over 300. Yeah, I don't know. But I will be curious to see what they do with Jake whenever O'Neill Cruz does get back. Is it going to break up his playing time, or are they going to have to leave him in there? All right, a little bit of time left when we come back. And, JC, I got your text, and I'll answer your question, at least one of them, coming up next to finish out the day. Stick around.
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0: All right, back with you. Yeah, I just went and watched the clip. Searched his name on Twitter. I was able to see it. Jake Mangum, that home run, two-run home run for the Pirates. Two outs. They're playing in Pittsburgh. I said Atlanta. They're playing in Pittsburgh. And they throw him a little, you know, off-speed inside. He turns on it and hit it 405 feet. I'm talking about it cleared just about everything. It was great. You know, he ran. I mean, as soon as he touched it, it's a no doubter. And he rounds the bases, stone face, no expression. But it was funny. As soon as he almost got to the dugout, he mouthed the words to the guys in the dugout, "Oh my gosh." Like, now he could kind of cut loose and go, "Wow, did you see that? Can you believe I got that one?" I mean, he absolutely crushed it. He hit it a long way. But Braves are up 6-4. It's a rain delay right now, top of the sixth. In Pittsburgh, not in Atlanta. Okay, on the Country Pleasing text line, that's Country Pleasing Sausage. Grocery store shelves all around the Southeast, made right here in Mississippi on Highway 49 in Florence at Country Meat Packers. I had some jalapeno cheddar this morning for breakfast. The Country Pleasing text line, 885-3776. That's the number, 885-3776. JC, you said this earlier. Yeah, to resend. Last week I ran out of time. You said you asked me to send this again, so here it is. He said, I'm always intrigued by the ability of former players to look at things from a neutral perspective. And then he went on to say, everyone knows that last year State was awful on the offensive line. I'm curious, based on your expertise, if you think it will be improved or what State can do to improve with the current personnel. He said, also, if it's not too much to ask, I would like your general view of the defense and how it will improve switching to the 3-3-5. My understanding is that you do not have to be as dominant on the defensive line in that system. Okay, so here's my response to that two-parter. First up on the offensive line. Yeah, I do think they will be better overall on the offensive line this year for a couple of reasons. One is, you know, personnel is going to be a little bit better. I think, you know, it's a little bit, I don't want to use the word dependent. My opinion is sort of anchored on the idea that Blake Steen will stay healthy. You have some guys a little older. Cannon Boone, a huge part of it, back for another year at center. I think they'll be better. Some of it has to do with who stays. You know, if you get injuries, like you go out like you did last year,

scout and everything else, and just really knows what he's doing. So I think that addition has a chance to make him better. And then the third element of that probably too is, JC, that it's going to be hard to be worse. So surely they'll be a little better type of thing. The other thing too, JC, is when you have a running threat like what Kamario Taylor is going to be at quarterback, it's kind of a whole new ball game for the offensive line. If does that make sense? Like in certain situations, there's a little less of this, hey, let's pin our ears back and go after him type of thing, which, and so then, you know, sometimes you sit and duck as an offensive tackle when you're facing an NFL, future NFL type of athlete, and he didn't have to think about anything but go. It's a different deal when there has to be real respect for the quarterback's ability to run. So all those reasons, offensive line, I think, will be better overall. Defense. I think, you know, you mentioned 3-3-5, switching to a 3-3-5. You know, the scheme is, to me, neither here nor there. Like, I don't even get hung up on 4-3 versus 3-4 or 3-3-5 stuff like I might have used to, because everybody's running everything now. And everybody is recruiting to and putting personnel on defensive rosters so that you can, if you want to go four down certain packages, you can confidently do it and the personnel fits. If you want to be 3-3 and 5 nickel package stuff and just rush with, you know, hold your ground on defensive front for the most part and get pressure off the edge with linebackers, you can do that. Everybody's got that personnel. Rosters are different because the roster limits and the scholarship limits have gone up a little bit. And you can pay everybody. So you can go get what you need. So therefore, what I've seen the last couple of years, JC, is everybody runs everything. You don't see hardly any more teams that are exclusively 4-3 defense, exclusively a three-man front defense. Like, everybody runs everything. So that's true, I think, under Arnett. He's the key to me, honestly, is, okay, here's it. You know, Whitson, if he's healthy, there you go. That's a big part of it. Linebacker group has a chance to be actually really good. They've added some pieces. I think transfer has been good to them, so they upped it. They didn't stalemate where they were from a talent perspective from last year to this. They've gotten slightly better. People are older. Maybe you can keep Isaac Smith healthy the whole year. He's just such a physical player. Got really beat up playing all those snaps as a young guy. So I hope he can stay healthy. But linebacker group's good. And so all those things, I think their personnel on defense is going to be, one, a little better than it was last year. Two, a little better than people realize overall. And three, it's Arnett, who he just gets it as a defensive coach. He's an excellent defensive mind and coach. I think he understands from an old school standpoint, you don't coach plays and schemes, you coach players. That's what you're doing. So it's about getting the most out of them. And everywhere he's coached, whether it was out on the coast before he came to coach for Leach or came to Mississippi and coached for Leach, he always seemed to get way more out of whatever personnel he had. He got way more out of it. He's that kind of guy. And I like the fact, and this is not even a statement about the previous guy or the previous staff or anything. I'm just saying, I know this about Arnett. He's what we talked about recently, where it's almost like, to be a good coach nowadays, you have to be willing to be a real jerk. Nice guys and stuff is not going to, especially on defense, it's just not going to cut it. He is a hard-nosed individual. He is a tough rascal. He's not going to put up with anything other than getting it done. Now, that didn't mean that they're going to go out there and be, you know, awesome this year. Maybe there's a process, but I'm just telling you, I think they're going to be a little better. What does that equal? I mean, the schedule's brutally tough.
Talked about the

0: always, Nick and Ryan, great job on the other side. 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

0: It is the ninth day of July 2026 on a Thursday. 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We'll have Chris Marler, SEC football, little LSU at 3:30. Rafael Esparza, mybookie.ag at 4:30. Heath Hinton, will moved him from yesterday to today. We'll have him at 5:15. Talking Southern Miss. Glad to be back in studio. Appreciate Johnny Mims and the Mac having us out the last 2 days. They're rolling on with the conference today, and they'll be done tomorrow. But we are back in studio. You always look happier when I'm here. So is that to assume you're glad that I'm sitting across from you again?
1: You know, you're very unobservant. It's amazing how people around here are unobservant. I prefer it greatly when I'm in here solo, and that includes both shows. Because Bill will come in here, and he'll sit down, and he'll talk for like 45 minutes at a time. I'm like, man, look, during Matt's show, he's out there in Tupelo. I get my time alone in here, and it's amazing. Bill never sees that, you know, hey, he's not really, he's just enjoying his alone time. And now you're thinking the exact opposite. You're like, now you want to, you don't like alone time. You want it to be us time. Together time.
0: So what you're saying is your best time is when you're in here by yourself and nobody's bothering you, because you can think, obviously you work, but you can just process and just kind of like you're a pilot. You're just flying the plane.
1: Yeah.
0: Flying the plane to the end just to land it. But then when somebody sits down, or when I don't shut up and I call on you to talk, it's like somebody's coming into your cockpit trying to talk to you while you're flying.
1: That's exactly how it is.
0: Very good. All right. Well, you know, it's football season. So, and people want to hear your opinion. I had a guy at the convention yesterday walked up to me. He says, you know, I've told you this a million times. He didn't say, hey. He says, I didn't know the guy. What does Beav look like? He said, I'm curious. Does he look like what I think he looks like? And so he really likes you. There's more people that like you on this show than like me.
1: Okay. You know, I've heard that a few times, and that's always interesting. Like every time, does he look like I, because you've told me that before, does he look like I thought, or man, you don't look anything like I thought. What are you thinking? That's the question. When I hear that, when I hear this, I'm like, what's in their minds? What do I look like? Do they picture me as a troll of some sort?
0: I don't think so. But remember, you can go all the way back into early radio, 70s, 80s, when there was no cameras, there was no social media. You would hear the sultry voice of a female, and everybody think, man, I bet she's hot. Mm-hmm. And then when you see her, like, she's not hot.
1: Yep.
0: Or a guy like, I bet he looks like this, and boom, he looks nothing like this. So I think it's just, we hear voices, and then if we don't see faces, our brain paints a picture, whatever that picture is. But then when we see them, it's not them.
1: Yeah. That reminds me of one of the most awkward, well, I thought it was awkward. This guy, apparently, the guy who said it didn't realize how awkward he sounded and how, I'd say almost rude it sounded in his mind. So back at the previous station, this was 2006, and I was a bigger dude back then, big as in not in a good way, and he would listen in the mornings, and he's like, oh, y'all, hey, I work here. Why don't y'all come eat here? So me and Mandy, we went to eat there where he worked. And he's like, oh, it's good to meet you. And he's like, oh, Beaver, I thought you'd be smaller. Okay. Well, since I was a fat fatty at the time, how else am I supposed to take that, sir? You looked me in the face. You looked a fat man in his face and said, I thought you'd be smaller. How was I supposed to take that?
0: How did you respond?
1: I just chuckled. And then as soon as he walked away, I looked at Mandy. I was like, the hell was that? That was mean as hell.
0: I thought you would be smaller. That's funny. Speaking of weird things being said, Baylor's Dave Aranda, the head football coach, who's in a very pivotal year. They got to win. Now, what does that mean? They got to at least get to a bowl game. They got to show some positive signs or he's out. And if you remember Dave Aranda, very good defensive coordinator for LSU, I believe won a national championship with LSU with Les Miles, I believe. I don't think it was Ed Orgeron. Anyway, he's in a pivotal year. And he's tied his wagon to DJ Lagway. Did you see what he said about DJ Lagway? He said, this is this week at Big 12 Media Days. Says DJ Lagway, quarterback, experience at Florida was like wearing a straitjacket. Someone that is just all boxed in and boxed up and just wants to be free, express himself, play free. And I think he's felt that at Baylor. We will set him free. Straight jacket DJ Lagway just couldn't get out of nowhere. This kept him in a box.
1: Oh, there! You know what? That's Gator Bat's battle cry this year. Set DJ free.
0: They're going to set DJ Lagway free. Well, I mean, I'm going to be watching now because if he doesn't produce, does that mean Dave Aranda has kept him in the straitjacket? I mean, DJ Lagway could use it now. He could go to NFL teams if he has a marginal year and go, look, man, coach said it myself. I was in a straitjacket in Florida and he just kept me in it at Baylor.
1: So none of that extremely mediocre play was on any level DJ Lagway's fault.
0: No.
1: Napier just had him in a straitjacket.
0: Yeah. Kept him in a box.
1: Kept him in a motor box.
0: All boxed up.
1: Allison Chains over there.
0: 601-885-3776. We got a lot to get to today. A lot of SEC stuff. The Big 12 coaches have picked a winner who they think will win the Big 12. Also, they've got some weird new playoff proposal. Again, this is why you need a commissioner. 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

0: Chris Marler coming up next segment. We'll talk SEC football down in Baton Rouge and a little bit around the SEC. 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
1: Yep.
0: Hey, undefeated seasons happen in college football. In the history of college football, well, the last 50 years, how many undefeated seasons do you think we've had total?
2: Oh, my. Total. Oh, man. How long have we been playing this game?
0: Well, the last 50 years.
2: Over the last 50 years. 41.
0: Wow. Have you seen something on this?
2: No.
0: 43.
2: Oh.
0: Man.
2: Nice, I finally did it.
0: We need to go to Ameristar. And 43 times, a team has finished undefeated. So when you start going through your schedules and, you know, we say this team's going to be undefeated, this team's going to be undefeated. And sometimes we think 3, 4, 10. Doesn't happen that often. Alabama leads the way. They've finished undefeated four times. Four times they've been undefeated. 1979, 1992, 2009, and 2020. I mean, so you think about how great Nick Saban was. And Bear Bryant, four times. Auburn has finished undefeated three times, believe it or not. 1993, 2004, 2010. Miami has finished undefeated three times. Nebraska, three times. Boise State, Clemson, Florida State, Georgia, Michigan, and Ohio State, Penn State, and Indiana have finished undefeated two times. And you got a slew of teams at one, and those teams are, Utah finished undefeated twice. 2004, 2008. One time is BYU, Indiana, LSU, Marshall, Notre Dame, Oklahoma, Pittsburgh, Rutgers. They did it in 1976. TCU, Tennessee, Texas, Tulane, Central Florida, USC, and Washington. So it hasn't happened as many, but that's a really good guess. Let's see here. More bully. After that guess, Beav, let's go to Ameristar. So he wants to pick you up. You going?
2: Yeah.
0: Dogtired Florence. It's a natural human response to hear a voice in form of vision of how a person looks. For example, on air, Jake's hair has been mentioned. That fosters and triggers certain connotations. Possibly someone that is confident and carries themselves that way. A few years ago, it was mentioned that Beaver had a high school event photo online. I was curious. Dare I say, I saw a fun, loving, handsome fella. So he stalked you. Do you have any thoughts on that text?
2: Dog Tired's not a, he's not a stalking man.
0: No, not at all.
2: I won't have that slander.
0: That's just the way I read it. All right, Michigan.
2: The natural human response. Your natural human response was he's a stalker. So to his point.
0: Just off something you read. We've talked about that. Like, you know, response, how we respond. Because I've told you about my whole therapy stuff on that.
2: No.
0: Well, you know, and I'm an open book. I had to go through therapy several years ago. Went about 3 years. Was very, very therapeutic. Very therapeutic. Big advocate for mental health. If you feel like you need to see somebody, see somebody. In those conversations, my therapist at the time was telling me, hey, you've got to learn how to communicate, and everybody does, on a different level. That's what are you talking about? So when you text someone, so for instance, if you have a significant other, here's your therapy session for the day from Jake and Beav. If you text somebody and all you do is text somebody, for instance, so when you text and you read something, you read it almost in their voice, and depending on how they punctuate and capitalize. Like, my wife loves to do it in all caps. She sends a lot of stuff in all caps, and she'll say, like, three lines. Psh, psh, psh. So you would read it as she's screaming if you didn't know her. Because, you know, you say bold is screaming. So when you read something, you hear it in your head, and you process a thought of how that person is saying something. A lot of times that gets misconstrued. So if I text you and said something like, hey, man, what's your problem? You would think, what is your problem, right? So you would immediately get defensive by that. But if I pick up the phone and call you and go, hey, man, is there a problem? based on my tone, that's the second level, you would respond differently. If I said it very kindly, you say, no, man, we're good. Or, yeah, hey, look, I've got this issue and we need to. The last one is to see somebody in their facial expressions. So how you see, hear, and process stuff differently. That's in the therapy. They say, hey, like for couples, if you text and you start getting in an argument, stop texting, pick the phone up and call, because it's going south quickly. It's going south real quick. And if you keep down the rabbit hole with the text, it's not going to do anything but get worse. So that's one of the keys they always said was, hey, look, in any conversation, if don't get out of the text, get out of the email. If you're in a business deal and you're sending, or, you know, whatever, you're in a company email or whatever, and something gets sideways, pick the phone up and call somebody quickly. So I always, and I've tried to live by that. I thought that was, and it saved a lot of fights, by the way.
2: I bet. No, that makes perfect sense. Because you can't, texts get misconstrued all the time.
0: This text from my name to all caps, are you married to the president?
2: Yes.
0: He does like all caps.
2: Man, I really hope she's listening, because she needs to know that that is yelling. Everybody knows that all caps is always yelling. That's like, oh man, who is it? Who's our guy? He always he texts in, and quite often, I think it's Mr. DX. He'll often text something in all caps. And I have to read that as yelling.
0: Right.
2: I can't read it normal.
0: So what about people that add extra exclamation points? Like they'll say a sentence and then like four exclamation points.
2: I love exclamation points. I say use the more the merrier. Also, I miscredited that. Now I remember it's the Tennesseeman. The Tennesseeman likes to text in all caps sometimes.
0: So, yeah, how you read and how you process, it matters. Michigan, how do we process their schedule? How many games are they going to win? Highlight team on on3.com today. We talked about their quarterback earlier in the week. He had made a comment that, hey, look, he feels like he's the best player. We'll be the best player to ever come through Michigan. That's a bold statement there, Cotton. But we'll see. Michigan opens up with Western Michigan. Then they host Oklahoma. Then they'll play UTEP. So they'll have a chance, you know, with a sandwich game there with Oklahoma to either, you know, get to 2-1 or 3-0. They'll host Iowa, go to Minnesota. Those should be two wins. They host Penn State. They host Indiana. They go to Rutgers. They go to Michigan State. That should be two wins. They have to go to Oregon. They host UCLA, and they go to Ohio State. You know, if I'm picking Michigan today, I am giving them three losses on the year. So 9-3, 8-4 is in the pocket. I don't know that 10-2 is. Are you looking at their schedule? What do you think they're going to do?
2: Let me get back to this year, because I was comparing it to last year's schedule.
0: Yeah, they have the return trip. They went to Norman and played Oklahoma last year. They'll play that in the Big House.
2: Yeah, that Oklahoma game's kind of tricky very early, but I think Whittingham's first year there, brand new. I don't think he's going to walk in and dominate. I mean, I like him. I think he's a great coach, but so, yeah, I think they'll lose that. 1-0, 1-1, 1-1, 3-1. Let's see.
0: Tally up.
2: No, man. Okay, well, let's see. I'll give them losses to Ohio State, Oregon, Indiana, Oklahoma again. 8-4.
0: Yeah.
2: Possibly 9-3.
0: Yeah, I'm with you on that.
2: But I see 9-3 at best.
0: I'm getting more and more and more on the John Mateer train at Oklahoma. I'm buying into the Manning Passing Academy hype again. And so I think they'll lose to Oklahoma. They'll lose to either Penn State or Indiana. They'll lose at Oregon. They'll probably lose at Ohio State. Ohio State bucked that trend last year, no pun intended, Buckeyes. So yeah, 8-4 or 9-3. Mr. DX says, not me, Mr. Beaver. Also, Dog Tire Florence will come back to this. Mississippi State will be lucky to win in all caps. Three games. He says three games for the Bulldogs. Chris Marler coming up next.
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0: Taking you through Thursday, brought to you by Ranco Transmission, 1460 Old Brandon Road in Flowood, 601-939-9184, 53-plus years. Foreign and domestic transmission repair, also brought to you by Maristar Casino. Chris Marler on X at Vern_Funquist, part of 104.5 ESPN Radio down in Baton Rouge, also a part of several outlets like Locked On. Got his own podcast, does a little bit of everything. Marler, welcome in, brother. How you doing?
1: I'm good, man. How are you?
0: Man, I am good. Hey, let me ask you this. DJ Lagway, I know he's off in the Big 12 with Dave Aranda. Did we overhype DJ Lagway prior to, you know, going, I mean, where are you with DJ Lagway? I've got a follow-up reason why I'm asking you this.
1: So I remember writing an article last year about the most overrated players in the country. And the comment I made was, is he the most overrated player in America? Because, like, the Arch Manning stuff, I thought that he was a logical choice for that as well. But for DJ Lagway, his freshman year, it was like the numbers weren't great. I think it was 58% completion. He had 12 touchdowns, 9 interceptions. Like, there just was nothing he did that was like something that was like blowing you away statistic wise. And all the talent was there, but like, I just, was there enough around him? And I remember posing that question, and I made a graphic with like a picture of him from the American flag and most overrated player in America, and people lost their minds. And I really enjoyed the receipts on that one with Florida fans, because I think he's been intercepted twice since I started talking on this show. So I hope he gets better. I think going down to a school like Florida with like the rabid fan base, not being from there, and basically having to be the savior of that, not just program, but that guy, you know, Billy Napier has like his entire job. That's got to be a lot of pressure for an 18, 19-year-old kid. And I think that was probably a lot to deal with. I'm glad he's over in a different situation now. I don't know if it's going to be better with Dave Aranda, but, you know, he just seems to keep going to places that end up being a coach on the hottest seat imaginable.
0: No, there's no doubt about it. We're visiting with Chris Marler Wednesday. No, it is Thursday. Thursday edition of the program. All right, so the reason I ask you that is because per Dave Aranda at Big 12 Media Days this year, this week, he blames it all on Florida. He says, hey, Florida kept him in a straitjacket. Quote, someone that is just all boxed in. He was boxed up. He wants to be free. He wants to express himself and play free, and we're going to let him free. So
1: I don't disagree with that. I think the thing that I have a hard time accepting from some coaches is, like, if you want to sit here and you want to say that you are the best play caller for the offense or defense on your staff, and you think you know what you're doing more than somebody else could, and you want to be in control of that, well, it's your job, and you're in charge of everything, so you can do that. But if you look at Billy Napier, and it's like, man, your numbers declined from like a scoring like production every single year for 4 straight years. And so I think that like he was in a situation where at least the head coach was really stubborn how they were going to run the offense. And didn't feel like there's a lot of creativity. I mean, like, listen, he had what should have been a quarterback's best friend, which is a solid run game with Jaden Ball behind him, and a pretty, you know, veteran offensive line. So I think for whatever reason, they just didn't do a lot of stuff that was like maybe catered to his skill set. Do you remember his freshman year? Do you remember how many times he would have games that was like, yeah, DJ Lagway he threw for 350 yards, and it's like, oh, wow, he must have really aired it out. It's like, no, he was 9 of 18. And you're like, how did he throw for that many yards on 9 completions? Like, they're just airing it out repeatedly. So I'm sure they're going to have some game that's a little bit more catered to not just his skill set, but a balanced passing game and offense as well. Because that's not what Florida had a year ago.
0: Let's slide down into your neck of the woods, Baton Rouge. There's a lot of noise today over Ross Dellinger put this out. You guys may have broke it, so I apologize. I think Matt Moscona may have broke it.
1: We did.
0: Okay, so you guys did break this. Okay, so
1: yeah.
0: LSU's top 40 donors have been invited to the governor's mansion to hear a presentation on the athletics department financial future. We won't go through the whole deal here, but just give me the bullet points on this as they're calling it, quote, quite possibly it could change the future of college sports.
1: Yeah, I mean, first off, this is going to shock you, but I'm not one of the top 40 donors, so I did not get invited, which is frustrating. But I will say that I think the stuff, what they're going to do, I imagine, and I don't know this to be sure yet, but I imagine a conversation about private equity is going to be had. And you think about the TAF and Tiger Athletic Foundation, all that kind of stuff, and the Touchdown Club, whatever it's called in most places, the amount of spending they've had to do over the past 12, or yeah, really 8 months, you know, it's not light. I mean, like the amount of dead money that they're having to spend this year, it's probably around $70 million with Brian Kelly and Matt McMahon. And then on top of that, all the assistants, and you think about what you're bringing in. I kept saying the reason I didn't think they would fire Brian Kelly is because if they did, that's going to be about a $200 million all-in overhaul in what it's going to cost to pay his buyout, what it's going to cost to bring in Kiffin, pay his buyout, all the assistants. Then you start talking about where you're in the biggest trouble here, or not trouble necessarily, but the biggest change now with coaching changes is what's going to have to come for a coaching change is not just paying that guy a big, big amount of money. It's you're going to have to commit resources and say, hey, listen, we're going to give you a competitive NIL budget to go spend in the portal because we want to win right away. And Kurt Cignetti has ruined that for everybody because, you know, in year two, he's the worst program in college football history to a 16-0 season. So I think money is important as ever. And there's not, you know, not everyone's Texas Tech, Texas A&M, or Oregon. And so at places like LSU, I think you have to get a little bit creative about how you're going to do this. And I think it's only a matter of time until private equity is probably involved in some aspect of college sports. I don't necessarily like it or agree with it. I think it's just some discussions that are going to be had because LSU is not the only place. Like this is a lot of places that are going to, this is not a sustainable venture and a road to go down unless you get some outside help. And I think that's probably what this conversation is going to be about.
0: No, I would agree with you 100%. It's not a road that we can stay on. And so a lot of coaches are starting to pipe up about this. I mean, even Kirby Smart said a few weeks ago, heck, he's all for a breakaway. Speaking of Kirby Smart, let's move over to Georgia real quick. You know, every year for foreseeable, you know, future, and it looks like, and of course, in the past, in the rearview mirror, Georgia's right there in the conversation, SEC title game, college football playoff. Is it more the same for Georgia? Will it be different one way or the other?
1: Yeah, I actually just wrote an article about this at 2 o'clock over at LouisianaSports.net, shameless plug. And I love when people doubt Kirby Smart. I said in the article, three rules I live by. You don't trust gas station sushi. You don't ever tell your significant other to calm down. And you don't bet against the house in Vegas. And Kirby Smart is the house when it comes to college football. And you get him off a year where he has had a loss that can sting and serve as momentum and motivation for next year. And then for whatever reason, we're doing this whole song and dance again where it's like, well, Texas is clearly the favorite. Georgia doesn't even have a top player I think they have one top 50 player in the PFF rankings. And then, you know, Gunnar Stockton, he's just a game manager. And it's like, man, give him all the bulletin board material. Give him all the rat poison, everything you want. But you still have to line up and play Georgia every Saturday. And that's against a schedule. If you've seen it, man, I have them going 12-0. And a lot of that's because of the way the schedule sets up. I mean, you get tough games against Oklahoma and then, you know, road games against Bama and Ole Miss. They don't play a preseason ranked opponent in back-to-back weeks. They don't have a road game in back-to-back weeks at any point during the season. It all sets up really, really well for them. And I think this is going to be a non-story on offense. I don't think you're going to see even like a 2022 type of season or 2023 season where you're putting up 4,000, 4,500 yards, whatever, at the quarterback position. I think you're going to have a bludgeon you on offense running the football, and you're going to have the best defense they've had since 2022. And up front, man, they are going to be scary, really scary in the front seven. I think they're going to be right back in the contention for the national championship once again.
0: Let's finish it up with Oklahoma. You know, every year the Manning Passing Academy happens not too far from where you're at. And then there's several quarterbacks that get a lot of hype out of that. Some of them, you know, manifest into really good quarterbacks. Some of them, they never really pan out. Are you buying the John Mateer hype?
1: I'm buying it, but not because of the Manning Passing Academy.
0: Very good.
1: Now, remember, we did this 3 years ago with Joe Milton because it was like Joe Milton just threw a ball over the mountains over there.
0: Yes.
1: I was like, we get it. He's going to throw it a country mile. Mateer looked great. He looked awesome. It was fun talking to him. He seems more at ease. There is like a palpable presence around him. That's just like he just has like a little bit of, I hate to use this word, but a little bit of like an aura around him that he's like kind of magnetic in personality. And I think he's a very skilled football player. The problem with Oklahoma last year was whether it was when he got his injury or that it happened right around when they started playing actual good teams and not in the month of September. That's when everything kind of went to crap on their offense. And that's maybe it was a mixture of both. But I think going into year two with the same offensive coordinator, same quarterback, this is now year three for them, being in the same system together. I think he probably had a little bit of some growing pains in year one in the SEC that we see with a lot of quarterbacks in this league. And I just think that the way that this team is set up now, offensively, that line should be one of the most improved offensive lines in the conference again. They have six guys that had at least six starts a year ago, which the math part of that I can't figure out, but it's a true statement. You get Isaiah Satanga back, and I think the run game should be better. I think that they're going to be, like, I say this about all these other teams in the SEC, like LSU and South Carolina and Texas, and others say, hey, I think they're going to score 30 points a game. Can the defense just not give up 20? Well, we know with Oklahoma and Brent Venables, I don't think they're going to give up 17 a game. So can the offense score 20? Because if they can consistently, they're going to win games.
0: Make sure to get him on X. Check out his work as well. He is Chris Marler. Marler, I appreciate you, brother. Look, stay cool down there. It's about to get really, really hot, not just outside, but on the lines, on the fields, the articles and such. Appreciate you as always, brother. We'll talk soon.
1: Sounds good, man. Talk to you then.
0: See ya. 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

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Appreciate Chris Marler. I like what he said. He said, don't doubt Kirby Smart. Don't eat gas station sushi. And don't tell your significant other to calm down. Do you eat sushi? You eat gas station sushi. You won't do that. Okay. Let's see. Dog Tire Florence says, this is an interesting topic. The sister station needs to have a meet and greet. I would like to meet AK Squirrel and even Voice to see if my hand would fit around their throat. Doug Coulson looks exactly like he sounds. His radio persona matches exactly his physical attributes. Would you say that's true about Doug? I think that is absolutely true. And, of course, he said right before the break, before Marler, that State would be lucky to win 3 games. So he's not believing. He has stopped believing. So when you look at the SEC, Bill Conley has put out his previews for ESPN, and Bill does it as good as anybody. He really gets deep into the numbers. We've talked about returning production and how you got to be careful when you start talking returning production in sports, especially football, because you could have 18 of 22 starters returning, but if you were off a two-win team last year, it probably don't mean a whole lot. Total starts returning in the SEC is, I believe, Georgia. Georgia has a total of 100. Now, this is across the board, offensive linemen, quarterbacks, running backs, defensive backs, everybody, special team. Georgia has a total of 169 total returning starts coming back. I'm with Marler. Georgia's going to be really good. Georgia may win the conference. They're going to be able to run the football. They got a quarterback that's a gamer. They got a really good offensive and defensive front. I mean, they got the makings. I mean, it's Georgia football. The next team up is Tennessee. Tennessee returns 152 starts. They return 62% of their production, 58 offensively, 65 defensively. And number three on this list is Ole Miss. They return 61% of their production. 61% offense, 62% defense. So it's 61.5 rounded up, 143 starts. South Carolina returns, Oklahoma would be next at 137. 137 total starts returning. They return 68% of their production, 75 offensively, 61% defensively. South Carolina, 68%, 76 on O, 61 on D. 129. Mississippi State returns only 48% of their production and only 98 snaps. Only 98. So they're one of the, you know, least. Kentucky is the least in the SEC. They return only 46% of their production. So, you know, with Mississippi State again, you hope the returning production, Kamario Taylor, some of the running backs, some of the better players, that's where the heavy production is. And then you come in and you insulate that with some guys out of the transfer portal, maybe a couple high school guys. I do think the two high school running backs, talking to Blake Pinnock yesterday about it, head football coach at Gulfport, I think you see J.J. Hill and I think you see Cooper Crosby both play this year at Mississippi State. Now, how much, I have no idea. But if the two freshmen can really kind of get

Texas number two, right behind Georgia at 23.5. So right behind Georgia. He has them predicted to finish eighth offensively in the country and eighth defensively in the country. Now, if you convert these over to, let's go to math class for a minute. Real quickly, hang with me. 90 seconds. You convert these over to efficiency numbers and they equate, well, then Georgia and Texas have offensive and defensive efficiencies that are in line with the national championship aspirations. That would check the box. And they both do. Texas A&M, he has as the third team in the SEC. 20.3 on the SP scale. He has them with a top 10 offense and a number 14 defense. That would, again, align when you throw in recruiting and quarterback play and coaching. Texas A&M has a profile to challenge for a national championship this year. What about LSU? Now, LSU's defense was very porous last year, but he has them projected as the number two defense in the country this year, 22nd offensively. And if Lane Kiffin can move that needle up into the, you know, five or six spots offensively, if that defense is that good, LSU will check that box as well. Let's see, Mr. DX sent something we'll have to look at. Res Dog, fire Levy today. So he wants Levy out today. Speaking of Mississippi State, they are next to last, and we'll get into these other teams. Next to last, he has Kentucky, not Arkansas. Kentucky is the worst team in the SEC. And then Mississippi State next to last. And he has schedule rankings on here and average wins. So, for instance, Texas or Georgia, he has 9.8 average wins. That's if you run a simulation 10,000 times, they're going to come out around 10 wins. Texas, around 9 wins. And Mississippi State, though, 4.5 wins. 41st offensively, 76th defensively. Now, you hope that you're back into that 40s with Zach Arnett and that defensive side. So we'll see. I mean, that defense should be better, but we'll see. 601-885-3776. That is the Cowboy Maloney's text line. Chief Shooting Bull. If State doesn't beat South Carolina, they won't win six. If State doesn't beat Minnesota the week before, they won't win six. That Minnesota-South Carolina back-to-back road tour that State's got to take early, week two and three, it's pivotal. 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Hour two coming up next.

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0: 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I can tell you, they're just not going to be able to do it. But they can do it. But before the storm, go to taylorpower.com. Chris Marler joined us in hour number one. Rafael Esparza in 30 minutes. Heath Hinton at 5:15. We're talking through Bill Connelly's projections for SEC football. Bill Connelly's overall projections are out, and we'll continue to get into that. Let me get back into some notes here as well. Let me look at something, though, to see if this is – no, I don't think this is right. I was looking up some stuff on some high school football, but we'll pivot on that. All right, let me get back into some of these notes over here. We were talking about Michigan's record. LSU, more LSU news. LSU campus heads roll to save money amid huge LSU athletic spending. And Chris Marler spoke a little bit on some of this. If we get time, we may get into this piece. This is on TigerRag.com. And LSU has called a meeting in August to its top 40 donors over at the governor's mansion in Louisiana to hear a presentation on the athletic department's financial future, August 3rd or 5th. They said this will not be a session to ask for money, but they did say that this is quite possibly one of the biggest changes in college sports, and I'm with Chris Marler. It's probably something to do with private equity. All right, Big 12 quarterbacks. We've kind of been going around these conferences looking at quarterbacks. We'll get into some Big 12. What does the Big 12 quarterbacks look like? How do they compare? Also, top five home field advantages in the SEC headed into 2026. This is courtesy of College Football Kings, and I do want to get into this just to see, because I don't agree with this list. Let me see. Let me put this in here real quick. Let me see. Okay. Yeah, we'll get into this info list as well. You can always text us 601-885-3776. That is the Cowboy Maloney's text line. Call us on the Mississippi Sports Medicine caller line, 601-897-1059. Rich Rodriguez this week at Big 12 Media Days, West Virginia, makes a pitch for the future of college football. Quote, I love the Big 12, but it would be nice to have some regional matchups. Can't we all come together, shake hands, give each other a big group hug, and then have an Eastern regional, a Southern regional, a Northern regional, and everyone share the money. There's money for everybody, and we can all get along. 60 of us or so, I think that would be great. Rich Rodriguez is crazy. He's absolutely crazy. Speaking of crazy, let's go to Gator Matt. Matt, welcome in.
1: I'm crazy. Man, I'm driving out in the middle of damn nowhere. Jake, let me tell you, I'm driving from the Delta over to, like, Iuka. So I've come up, like, have you ever gone up this way?
0: Oh, yeah. I was up there about
1: a month ago. I saw the windmill tower. Have you seen the windmill towers by Tunica?
0: No, I haven't been to Tunica in a while. You're a little farther north than I was.
1: Let me tell you, there's nothing. This is like nothingness up here. I think I'm on the backside of Olive Branch. I may or may not make it through this phone call, but we'll see. So what is Bill Connelly, what's his projection for Florida?
0: Let's see. For Florida, he has the Gators with a 40th overall offense, 12th defense, and average wins at 7.
1: That might be about right. Jake, who's y'all's quarterback? Who's y'all's quarterback in Mississippi State?
0: Kamario Taylor.
1: I got to be honest with you. I kind of like him. Am I in the minority here? I mean,
0: no,
1: I think
0: most people do.
1: I'm going to go ahead and I'm going to make a bold prediction, Jake. I think he's going to end up being one of the top two or three quarterbacks in the league. And I'm gonna put it right now. I think State is going to beat Ole Miss at the end of the year, and State is going to end up with 8 wins.
0: Wow.
1: I've got it. Jake, that's where I'm at. Jake, you can pay me later. See ya.
0: See ya. So Gator Matt has Mississippi State with 8 wins, and Kamario Taylor is a top 3 SEC quarterback. You just gave them, You're not buying it.
2: No, well, not because of Mississippi State, but I just want want to put it in context, Gator Matt is also the man who 2 years ago, he said Florida would win 11. Last year, Florida was going to win 10. So his record predictions, it could be a little suspect. So you just don't know.
0: I don't know that Kamario Taylor will be a top three quarterback. I think he could be a top five or six. I mean, look, if he can stay healthy, Kamario Taylor is worth a couple wins. I mean, when you get a quarterback that can, again, what makes Kamario Taylor give you hope if you're a Mississippi State fan is he is a guy that truly makes, he will make defenses play 11 on 11. Meaning you have to account for him in the run game. You have to. Be it a spy or you stand up a defensive lineman or defensive end to where you're trying to shut off the edge. You're doing something to protect the run lanes because he will take it, and he's big and physical, and he's got speed. He can get away from the defense pretty quickly. And, you know, I mean, he's not, you know, Lamar Jackson-type slippery. He's not... Who was a quarterback in Michigan back in 2010?
2: Denard Robinson.
0: He's not Denard Robinson slippery, but he's big and physical, and he'll run you over. Now, obviously, he's got to get better at that because you don't want to take on that kind of physicality for, you know, week in and week out to protect his body. But he will make you play 11 on 11. And with the receivers that they have and the running backs that they have, if that offensive line is just average, he will win you a couple ball games. Dexter, Taylor is good. Got to get more around him. He reminds me of Jacobian Morgan at Jackson State. Yeah, Jacobian Morgan's very physical. He'll make you play 11 on 11. And look, when you got, that's where the quarterback game is now, especially high school and college. The NFL, yes, you want to be able to. The difference in the NFL is the physicality. You know, you can be the biggest physical guy at quarterback, but man, those dudes on the other side of the ball are going to wear you out. And you can't go 16 games toting the football like that. College is a little different. Yes, they'll wear you out too in the SEC. A lot of those guys are future NFL guys. But you got to be a little more, pick and choose. Pick your poison when you want to do, you know, run, when you want to slide, when you want to run over a guy, when you want to go out of bounds, that kind of stuff. But yes, Kamario Taylor, and he does need more around him. You know, but again, I think receivers, they're going to be fine. I think running backs, they're going to be good. They won't be the best running back unit in the league. They don't have to be. They're middle of the pack. But they're good enough to get you, you know, second and five, you hand it to a back, he gets you to third and one. Can probably get, especially with Taylor, can get that first down. First down maybe get you enough where it sets up a manageable second down situation on drives. And again, Blake Penix said it yesterday, and I believe Justin Hunter did it, Brandon. And this is true at every level. You got to win first down. You win first down, that sets up, what is winning first down? Getting more than 3 yards, honestly. If you set up second and six, you know, second and five, something like that, it opens your playbook up. But yes, the offensive line is going to be the key. Mr. DX, Gator Matt's kiss of death. And Will, Gator Matt needs to share whatever he's smoking. So we've had a variety already of win predictions for Mississippi State. Gator Matt says 8. He's got Kamario Taylor as the top three SEC quarterback. Dog-tired Florence says 3 wins, maybe. So where is it? Vegas says 4.5, so it's almost right in the middle. 601-885-3776. 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

0: 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Rafael Esparza will join us in the next segment. And you can text us 601-885-3776. All right, let's see. If you look at some projection models for Kamario Taylor, like if he stays healthy, what is his predicted production output this year? Passing wise, you know, the high end, 3,200 yards. Low end, 2,300. You know, somewhere going to be, you know, if you do a median range, 2,750. Passing touchdowns, high end, 24. Low end, 15, but pegs around 19 to 20. And interceptions somewhere around 7. You know, if you look at rushing, you know, high end somewhere around 900 yards, low end 550, going to put him around 720 and around 8 to 10 touchdowns. So, you know, if you kind of look like a total output, you know, high end, all-purpose production, 4,100 yards on the high end, 38 touchdowns. Now, if he did that, Mississippi State is winning 8 ball games. But you got to, you know, low end, 2,850, 23 touchdowns. But if you put him at around 3,500 total yards and 30 touchdowns, it's pretty good volume. And I think that's where Mississippi State needs him to be, somewhere around 3,500 total yards and 30 total touchdowns. Because remember, it don't matter if you're running or if you're passing. And, you know, you hear, you know, like with Will Rogers, people always used to say, yeah, but he's thrown a lot of touchdowns, but there are a lot of four-yard touchdown passes. Or you have he's a running quarterback, and you know, you hear people say, well, yeah, but he's rushed for, you know, he's only passed for 19 touchdowns, but he rushed for 10. Six is six. Don't ever forget that. What do you mean? Six is six. That means 6 points. Cross the goal line, 6 points. I don't care how you do it. I don't care if you throw it or run it. And if a quarterback is giving you 30 touchdowns on the season, or if he gets into the 40s, now we're really cooking. 6 to 6. Does it matter to you how your quarterback scores? Now, obviously, you want to be able to complete passes on down and distance, you know, plays where it matters. Third down, third and goal. You know, you want to be able to move the ball, put it in the end zone. Let me move forward here. All right, let's see. Yeah, Rich Rodriguez said he loves the Big 12, but it'd be nice to have a regional matchups. He said, can we have a Eastern regional, a Southern regional, a Northern regional, and everyone share the money? There's money for everybody. No, it's not. What is he talking about? He says, and we can all get along, 60 or so of us. He said, I think that'd be great. I'm going to put my pitch. He says, here's my pitch right now. I'm not speaking for anybody but Coach Rod. He went third person. And he would like for all the Power Four teams to come together, shake hands, and let's get the biggest TV package in the history of TV packages. And West Virginia could have Pitt, Virginia Tech, Penn State, and Maryland. Cincinnati, maybe Virginia, North Carolina, all right there. Fans could drive to it. Rivalry every year. I got a lot more time behind me than ahead of me. I want to get this thing right before I leave. Well, that's never happening. That what he is wanting is never going to happen. And it didn't end there with the Big 12. There's a piece we're going to get into today from Ross Dellinger. Should the College Football Playoff Selection Committee consider how much a program spent on its roster when evaluating teams? Some Big 12 coaches believe so. Quote, there are teams spending $30 to $40 million, playing teams spending $15 million. Now, we'll get into this, but if you really want to complicate things, put that equation in the committee's pocket. Now you got to look at not only who's ranked, how do you evaluate their roster spend? What? So if you had a team that was 11-1 and spent $40 million, and you had a team that was 8-4 and spent $15 million, how do you even, you see what I'm saying? Like, how do you balance that? You think strength of schedule is a nightmare trying to evaluate that? Try evaluating that. I'm telling you, I like the Big 12. I really do. I like what they're doing. But these Big 12 coaches have lost their mind this week. Dexter, whether you walk across or run, six is six. Stamp that. It's going on a t-shirt, laughing. Yeah. I mean, hey, it needs to, right, Dexter? I mean, I don't care how you get it. And look, I even hear high school football fans say, oh, my gosh, that quarterback, I wish he could throw. Well, he's got 17 touchdowns on the ground. What are you talking about? You won every game except two. Yeah, but, man, he can't throw it on third down. Well, it doesn't matter. I mean, if you're winning and you're scoring, I don't care. If a guy is really, really effective as a runner and you know he's an effective runner at the quarterback and you know he can get you first downs and you know he can get you touchdowns, I don't care. And if a guy conversely can't really run it, but he's a gunslinger and he can put the ball in the end zone and he can move the sticks and your offense is moving down the field, left to right, right to left, I don't care. At the end of the day, you just want production. That's what coaches want. Have you seen this whole deal on this? We'll get into that. All right, let's see here. Did you see where NFL news? John Riggins, they're retiring his number in Washington. You remember John? I'm talking like I know this guy. Yeah, John Riggins, you know, I was a small child when he played. But if you go back and watch a lot of the old NFL videos, NFL highlight films, he was a man's man. And, you know, you start putting him in, you immediately start talking about, what's his name from San Francisco in that era? Fullback. Well, there's Allstott, and there was another one for big running back. Who was?
1: Rathman.
0: Tom Rathman, thank you. You know, you get into that era of football, I mean, you always had those big, big running backs that typically weren't tailbacks, but toted the football. Riggs, as they call him, Riggo, he's getting his number retired. Resdog, could you imagine how good Will Rogers would have been if he could just run, though? See, there you go, right? There it is. So, also, did you know Yahoo Sports is launching a college fantasy football game?
1: What?
0: Yeah. Yeah, this came out today. I can't believe this. This is your favorite site, and you missed this. Yahoo Sports Fantasy. Fantasy football is going back to school. College fantasy football is now on Yahoo. Get started today. YahooFantasy.com/college.
1: I like that.
0: Yeah. The real unnamed texture. There's nothing balanced about 50% run and 50% pass. That's 50% stupid. Yeah, and there was a coach that said that.
1: Leach.
0: Was it Leach? Yeah. You know, look. Coaches get caught up in a lot of these sayings, and they will. A lot of them say, well, you got to be balanced. And a lot of teams, they don't necessarily mean to, because I've asked coaches this before, like, hey, you ran 48 run plays and you ran 52 pass plays. It's almost 100 plays. Did you mean to tee it up? Like, no, it's just kind of how we call it out. That's what they say. But you have to be able to run the ball at some point. You have to. Just like you have to be able to throw it at some point. We're brought to you by the MHSAA. We're officially official at the MHSAA. 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Rafael Esparza coming up next.
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0: 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Esparza, welcome in, brother. How you doing?
1: Pretty good. How about yourself?
0: We're hanging in there. Hopefully you got a better week than you had last week.
1: It's a better week every time, so it's getting there. But it's a great weekend. I mean, you have UFC 329. You got World Cup Soccer that's getting closing out. MLB All-Star Break starts this week on Sunday. So it's a pretty busy week.
0: No, it is. It is. And so Team USA goes down. Your thoughts on a performance that was very lackluster, and did most of the Americans check out of this World Cup after that?
1: No, I mean, I thought it was a successful World Cup for them. I mean, getting to the round 16, they lost to a better team. I mean, you saw the skill difference of Belgium when we got crushed by them. I thought they had a really good tournament, and I think that builds. I think a lot of American kids who may be watching that and say, hey, you know what, I want to play soccer in the World Cup now. I think that helps us, but I didn't think we were going to win at all. I mean, they're not going to beat France. They're not going to beat Argentina. They're not going to beat Spain, stuff like that. So they lost to a better team, but I thought it was a successful World Cup for the United States.
0: All right, so every 4 years when the United States gets knocked out of the World Cup, the same conversation starts is, okay, this is ridiculous. We'll never win this thing. Our best athletes are playing, you know, in other sports. Also, soccer is too expensive. It's basically a rich kid's club sport. You know, around the world, it's a game played by every walk of life, rich, poor, it doesn't matter. Put a soccer ball in front of them. The Americans will never do it because it's a club sport and the kids can't afford it. Is that actually true? I think it probably is. I want your thoughts on this. And then if it is so, will we ever open the access for everybody to be able to really play this game, to be competitive on a world stage?
1: I would say yes. I still think hockey is the most expensive sport for traveling for these kids, not soccer. I mean, what do you really need? Shin guards, shorts, and a shirt? And travel. I mean, hockey, you have to lug all your equipment. If you're a goalie, I'm sure that's probably more expensive. So I would be shocked, and I'm going to look that up after I'm done with this, to see if soccer is the most expensive sport for kids. I would be totally blown away, and if I'm wrong, I apologize. I will look that up. But I always thought hockey was, but I think one of these days we'll be competitive to maybe be in the championship game. I just don't think because we're too NFL globalized here. We have to watch NFL 365 days a year. I think that's what kills us in other sports. I mean, look, we're being taken over by baseball. We're going to be taken over by the NBA because we're live and die NFL 365 days a year. And pretty soon, other countries are going to play the NFL, and we'll probably get dominated by them.
0: Rafael Esparza, mybookie.ag. Get in and play today. All right, so who is the favorite and who's going to win this thing?
1: The team that's playing right now, the team that is winning right now, 2-0, France. They're just dominating. If you just watch them play, they're bigger, they're faster, they have Mbappe. They're just fun to watch, even though he missed a penalty kick. So if you had the over at 2.5, you should be winning 3-0, not 2-0. So you're probably very upset right now. But it's France. If I'm going to throw a dark horse, I would love to see Messi win another championship. They're the defending champs. They won it 4 years ago. I just love watching the little guy run around the court or over the field and put goals in, and he does it with his left foot. I mean, it's just fun to watch.
0: All right, you mentioned UFC 329, T-Mobile Arena in Las Vegas. Paramount Plus is where you can watch it. Well, let me ask you this. First off, Paramount Plus, are you pleased with the product so far with UFC?
1: I mean, I really don't notice the difference because I'm not that nitpicky. The only thing I do notice the difference, and I want to give Paramount Plus the A+ and a big hug to their president. The main event is going at 11:20. Main events at ESPN pay-per-view for UFC, we're going at 11:45 Eastern, sometimes midnight. So I love almost the full hour difference from Paramount Plus from ESPN, a pay-per-view. So I will give a big hug to the Paramount Plus guy for doing that, because some days it's hard for me to stay up till 1 in the morning. Because, you know, I have to watch press conferences afterwards, because I have to see if I can get a sneak peek of who they're going to fight next and all that. So for me, it's a very, very long Saturday night, but I'll give Paramount Plus an A-plus for that.
0: All right, so you got some good ones here in the main card. King Green is back in the lightweight match. You've got Patty Pimblett back in action. You got Batista in the bantamweight, and we'll get to McGregor here in a minute. But any of these fights interest you? Can Patty Pimblett get back in this thing? Boy, he was wrecked his last time out.
1: Man, I do like PSD, even though his numbers drop, and he opened up at -$2. And now it's anywhere between -150, -145. So I'm hoping Paddy the Baddy Money comes in, because I'm looking for another loss on him coming in this one. I cannot wait to watch Corey Sandhagen fight. The number, here's another number that keeps on dropping. It's now -135. Sandhagen is pissed off. He really wanted a fight on UFC 250. He really wanted to fight Sugar Shane O'Malley on that fight, but they told him no. They didn't want him to beat Sugar. They didn't want him to beat Sugar Shane O'Malley at UFC 250. So they pretty much gave Sugar Shane, I don't want to say a cupcake, but a W for that big event. Sandhagen's gonna be pissed off. I feel bad for Mario Bautista. I think he goes out.
0: All right, Conor McGregor, Max Holloway. I was a big Conor McGregor fan, like a lot of people, especially in his heyday. You know, then he decided to get into boxing, and then Floyd Mayweather, you know, knocked him down a ring. And then obviously after the Khabib incident, I have zero faith that this guy is, you know, he's saying all the right things. I have no faith in this. What kind of McGregor are we going to see?
1: Yeah, he's saying all the right things. To me, he's saying all the right things sober. I mean, you can say, if you go back 5-10 years ago, watch his press conferences and watch his action and then watch him now, it's a totally night and day on it. So maybe he isn't doing as much partying or sniffing or drinking or that. So I think that gives him a puncher's chance. Don't forget, this number opened up Max Holloway -$6, and now Holloway's only -220. So McGregor money continues to come in. If you just want to sit back and enjoy the fight and not root for someone, I would say bet the over 2.5 rounds. I think this one goes 3-4 rounds, because if you're Holloway, you need to stay away from Conor McGregor's left hand. We all know that's his best hand, a lot of power in there. Try to wrestle Conor McGregor for the first 2 rounds. Tire him out. He hasn't been in the octagon forever. I think Obama was in the office the last time we saw Conor McGregor elite in the octagon. If I'm Max Holloway, I try to wrestle right away and tire him out.
0: We'll leave you with this. CWR, one of our texters, says that we need to see Nate Diaz, Conor McGregor one more time. What do you think?
1: Oh, I agree. But the sad part is, we all know Conor McGregor only has 2 years left on his contract. I don't see him getting an extension unless he wins against Max Holloway. And if he beats Holloway, his next fight will be Justin Gaethje for the belt. And I think if he wins the belt, then we might see him maybe sign another 2 years, because we might see maybe a rematch with Gaethje. And then maybe he retires with a Nate Diaz fight on that one. I think that's the only way we see a Nate Diaz Conor McGregor. If he loses Saturday night, I don't think we ever see him again in the octagon.
0: Hey, 2 weeks in a row, I have spared you SEC football, but next week we got to start talking football.
1: We did talk football. We talked about USA, France being the best. We did talk football. What are you talking about?
0: We did. Hey, tell everybody what else they can get in on this weekend.
1: Yeah, it's all about Conor. I mean, UFC 329, it's all about star power. We've seen star power in soccer of these big names, and then the UFC's biggest name comes back in the octagon. It's all about star power, and that's Conor McGregor Saturday night.
0: MyBookie.ag, get into play. Esparza, have a good weekend. Take care of yourself. We'll talk soon.
1: Take it easy. Have a great weekend.
0: Timeout on the floor. We're going to take a timeout. More coming your way. Back in a minute.
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Appreciate Rafael Esparza, mybookie.ag, jumping in, talking UFC big weekend Saturday night. Conor McGregor back in action, Paramount Plus, and some really other good fights. Patty Pimblett is in action, and several more. If you go look at this card over the weekend, the main card, Terrence McKinney taking on King Green. That should be a good one. That's in the lightweight side. Also, Lonier Kavanaugh versus Brandon Roval. That's a flyweight matchup. Conor Sanegan versus Mario Bautista. That's the bantamweight fight. Patty Pimblett is back in action. Patty the Batty's back, and he'll be taking on Benoit St. Denis, and that's the lightweight. And Conor McGregor, Max Holloway will be the main event. 601-885-3776 if you want to text us. It's Cowboy Maloney's text line. Call us on the Mississippi Sports Medicine caller line, 601-897-1059. Heath Hinton will join us at 515. Talking Southern Miss football. Unnamed texture says, Will Rogers was a good quarterback. State fans are stupid. Yeah, I never understood that. We've gone through that. The lack of respect, disdain, or whatever you want to call it for Will Rogers and what he was able to do with that football program. All right. Sonny Dykes, head football coach, TCU, the Horned Frogs of Texas Christian, tells Andy Staple and Ari Wasserman, college football should use the NFL model and make athletes employees. Thank you, Sonny Dykes. Thank you, Sonny Dykes. He says, quote, the thing we're teaching our players is, look, if you ain't cheating, you ain't trying. Is that really what you want to teach young people? Dykes went on to say, it will be much more of a bargain to collectively bargain. He's not wrong. We've talked about this. That's the only way to make it right. What do you mean? How does it make it right? Well, again, when you go to bed on Saturday and you watch a college football day and you wake up on Sunday and then after lunch, church, all the things, you go and you cut your NFL games on, then guess what? You're watching a totally different product, not just the pros, the way they pay, because they're paying on Saturday. They're paying on Sunday. Agents that have a strict protocol through the players union, NFLPA, they get 3% versus some of these that are getting 20%. It's across the board. A players union, you got a salary cap, you've got contracts that actually matter, and you got a oversight committee with a union and, of course, the NFL president of sorts and Roger Goodell. It's the only way you're going to make it work. Sonny Dykes is absolutely correct. And other coaches are starting to say this too. I mean, it's not rocket science, but we try to make it rocket science. All right, top ACC quarterbacks. We've gone through several conferences looking at the top quarterbacks. Darian Mensah, we've talked about him. He is the king of the ACC this year. Mensah is at Miami. Started his college career at Tulane. Left Tulane for bigger money. Went to Duke. Won the ACC championship. And then transferred out and went to Miami. And he's going to try to win the ACC championship again and put Miami back in the national conversation. On3.com ranks Cal quarterback Jerron Kaway Sagapatole. And I cannot believe I just pulled that off, but I actually pulled it off. Don't know anything about this young man. Rank him as the second best quarterback in the Big Ten. Let me see if he was at Cal last year and see if we can find some numbers. Where is Cal? There they are. Not Central Florida. Cal. There we go. Yeah, he was there last year. He was a freshman quarterback. And when you look at Sagapatole, he is a 6'3", 225-pound quarterback. He's from Oahu Beach, Hawaii. And last year, he threw 18 touchdowns, 9 interceptions, 3,454 yards, completed right at 64.2% of his passes. He is not a runner. You know, we were talking earlier about types of quarterbacks. I mean, he's a guy that doesn't run. He had 60 attempts, had minus 120 yards, which tells you

agents considered fiduciaries and regulated like other fiduciaries? Let me make sure I understand the question. I'm all for the free market, but what aren't? Bo, correct me if I'm wrong here, and I may have read your question wrong. Oh, why aren't college agents considered fiduciaries and regulated like other fiduciaries? All right, so there is no regulation right now. There is no way to regulate. They're not regulating college agents. And if you talk to, if you ever run into coaches that you may know that will talk to you, that could be an assistant coach at a college, or if you talk to general managers in college, or you talk to people that are running collectives, they will tell you. They will tell you, if they trust you, that agents, now you have businesses that are run as agencies, and you have agents, some of them are NFL agents that are representing a lot of these guys. Because a lot of these big agents that you hear in the NFL, they're already picking up these guys because they want to take them from college all the way through the National Football League. But there's a lot of what you call the street agents. Guys that are pretending to be agents, they're in the 707 circuit, they're maybe uncles, they're cousins, and they are wrecking these kids. There's story upon story upon story about this. So there's no regulating body. Like, for instance, in the NFL, you have to be registered with the National Football League Players Association. You have to take the test. The test is very, very rigorous, and you have to jump through a lot of hoops and pay a lot of money just to be an agent. And Mo says, that sounds like a good job for the NCAA. On paper, you are correct, sir. The problem with the NCAA is they have no oversight and they have no backbone. What should have happened is when name, image, and likeness and pay for play became legal in 2021, the NCAA should have had an agency enforcement arm that they introduced immediately. Before they ever let the money out of the bags, that should have happened. You're right, Mo. That should have happened. Before they ever let it go, they should have said, hey, look, this is going to happen, but first, we got to have registered agents, and here's how we're going to do it. Here's X, Y, Z. Here's what you got to do. 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

0: 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Get a Michelob Ultra Bud Light, Budweiser, courtesy of Southern Beverage. 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Get the fight night coming up on Saturday night. World Cup, Major League Baseball, and more at Capital Grill in Jackson. Chris Marler joined us hour number one, talking LSU, SEC football. Rafael Esparza, hour two. Heath Hinton will join us next segment. We'll talk Southern Miss football. Yeah, talking about these agents. CWR says, I think he meant are not. Agents are, he says, are regulated by the state, if at all. Yep, they're not really regulated. I mean, you can file to be an agent, pay a couple hundred bucks, but there's no real regulation as it pertains to collectives and things of that nature. All right, let's see here. ESPN FPI has started dropping stuff today. 12 SEC football teams ranked in the initial ESPN FPI ahead of the season. Texas 2, Georgia 5, Bama 8, LSU 9, A&M 11, Oklahoma 12. This is national rankings, if you believe in FPI. And there's a lot about FPI I don't like. Ole Miss 14, Tennessee 16, Florida 18, Missouri 21, Auburn 22, South Carolina 25. Starting to see Florida pop up in a lot of these top 25s again. Are we ready to really do this again? Florida Gators. Feels like a, I know this is quote analytics, but this feels like a name game. Chances to make the college football playoff. Cole Kublick put this out via ESPN FPI. This is nationally. Ohio State with the biggest chance to make the college football playoff at 75.7%. Notre Dame, number two, 74.4%. Texas, number three, 69.9%. Oregon, number four, with a 64.7% chance. Georgia, 63.7% chance. Miami, 61.4%. Texas Tech, even without, what's his face? The gambling man, 57.9%. Indiana, 57%. Alabama, 41.3%. LSU, 39.7%. Texas A&M 39.1%, Oklahoma 28.2%, Ole Miss 22.8%, and if you got some others in here, some fillers in here, USC 27.7%, BYU 25.7%, Michigan 23.2%, Penn State 22%, Clemson 21.1%, and Tennessee 20.5%. No group of five team in there, but they don't have to be in here, right? If you think about it, they really don't have to be. I mean, because somebody's going to make it. Strength of schedule, Arkansas with the hardest schedule in the country at number one, Oklahoma number two, Texas number three, Kentucky four, Ole Miss five, Mississippi State six. Top 10 rounded out, Florida at seven, Ohio State eight, Texas A&M, South Carolina. Some notables here, Alabama 15, Vanderbilt 19, Georgia 20th, and Arizona State 30th. So when you look at the overall FPI rankings, courtesy of ESPN, Ohio State 1, Texas 2, Notre Dame 3, Oregon 4, and Georgia 5. That's going to be your top 5 roughly. Indiana 6, Miami 7, Alabama 8, LSU 9, Texas Tech 10. And you can shake a lot of that up, and you're going to have those same teams. Ole Miss at 14th in the initial FPI college football top 25, the overall. There's Florida, 18. Tennessee, 16. Auburn, 22. Uh-oh. We ready to return War Eagle? Let's see here. J-Rock. So this guy is saying that there's almost an 80% chance that Ole Miss does not make it. That's crazy. Now, you got to remember, this is FPI. It is a computer model. I don't know who pulls it together at ESPN, but it's an ESPN. And I say manufactured, it's a data set pulled together by ESPN. And when they start talking about chances to make the playoffs, that's, you know, out of 100%, what's the chance of a season that you're going to make it? So, for instance, Ohio State, 75.7% chance. That means almost 76% of any season, like with the roster that they have and everybody, They're going to make it. Now, does that mean they're going to make it? No, but that gives them a 76% chance. Notre Dame, 75% chance. And I think most people would tell you Ohio State and Notre Dame should make the college football playoff. Like if we're picking for Red Rover. Did you ever play Red Rover? Do you like that game? Do kids even play this anymore? Will they let kids play this? I have no idea.
1: Doubtful. We don't let kids do anything these days that was, you know, fun back in the day. I remember they took it away from us at our school.
0: Why'd they take it away?
1: At soft old Southwest Academy. Because we were soft Southwest Academy.
0: So is it because, I mean, you know, because it's not a violent game, but you have to lock hands and you have to rip through the arms. So yeah. Is it considered violent?
1: Yeah, that's the thinking. The thinking was, since you got to lock arms and, you know, you're trying to bust through there. Well, if you're trying to bust through there, then these kids might get clotheslined. And they're thinking, well, there's the quote unquote where it gets violent.
0: Based on a quick search on Grok, no, many schools don't let kids play Red Rover anymore. It's widely banned and strongly discouraged on school grounds, especially during recess, because of injury risk. It says broader trend. It's grouped with other rough games like tag, dodgeball. I don't know what was British Bulldog? I remember hearing that name.
1: I know that one.
0: Or even musical chairs that have been restricted or banned in many districts for safety to reduce bullying and aggression. See,
1: musical look, chairs.
0: How is that bad? See, I am, well, I always feel like I have to preface things with things. I am not an advocate of bullying. Can't stand a bully. Don't need bullying. So get that out of here. But how is Red Rover and musical chairs encouraging bullying? Gosh, we're so soft. Maybe we should bring these things back. Why was I saying Red Rover? Oh, I know why it was. Because if we were picking teams for Red Rover with a college football playoff percentages, Ohio State's going to be picked probably one or two. Notre Dame's going to pick one or two. Texas, you would expect them. Georgia, so we're already at 1, 2, 3, 4. You're going to have a, and this is back to J-Rock's question on Ole Miss's chances to make the playoffs. 1, 2, 3, 4. You're going to have a group of five team. That's five. A group of six team. You're going to have a Pac-12 champion or a Big 12 champion. That's six. You're going to have an ACC champion. That's seven. So, see, we're already at seven. And we got five at-larges with Miami, or excuse me, with Indiana, Alabama, LSU, Texas A&M, Ole Miss, Oklahoma. So that percentage starts to drop for a lot of teams. Because there's only so many spots. And if you lose a game here, you lose a game there, it could be detrimental to your season. He says, okay, I thought it was Cole Kublik that said Ole Miss. No, it was ESPN FBI. Let's see here. Will, bring bullying back. The problem, everyone is soft because they weren't bullied enough. Well, I wouldn't say bring it back, but I will say this. It did help a lot of softer kids become tougher. Because they had to stand up and they ended up wearing that bully out. That was always fun to see. The real unnamed texter. All recess activities were Thunderdome back in my day. Agreed. Some kids needed Tommy John surgery during our Red Rover games. Res Dog. Red Rover was more fun recess activity than soccer and more physical. You agree?
1: Yep.
0: I think he's right. Red Rover was absolutely more physical and likely more fun than soccer. 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

0: 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Today, Heath Hinton, BGN Heath Hinton on X. And, of course, you can check him out on 3 Sports, Big Gold Nation. Southern Miss Sports, Heath, welcome in. How are you?
1: Jake, my friend, how are you doing, man? It's hot, buddy. It's hot.
0: Man, it is really, really hot. Hey, what were you asking me about? Something about a coach's walkout or something that happened with the Sun Belt the other day?
1: Yeah, so it's kind of interesting story. Put out Big Old Nation. Had a source tell us that at the Sun Belt Men's Basketball Coaches Meeting, only 3 of the 14 showed up. Now, granted, Texas State is leaving and Louisiana Tech had yet to join, so don't expect them to be there. So really 3 of the 13, but coaches are upset in the Sun Belt because they don't feel like they're getting any support. Their ideas aren't getting met. And nobody in the Sun Belt or the MAC wanted to play the Sun Belt Challenge. So at the Sun Belt coaches meeting, only 3 coaches showed up, and that would have been coaches from Marshall, Georgia Southern, and Southern Miss were the only 3 coaches that showed up to the meeting. And just shows, I think it shows just how unhappy the coaches are in the Sun Belt with basketball, and they feel that they've got to do something to up the basketball in the Sun Belt. Let's be honest. Of the three big sports, it is the worst. There's no question about it, both men's and women's. And the overall arc of the coaches, what he was told is, what are we doing this for? Why do we keep doing this if nothing's going to change? So kind of a message sent to the Sun Belt from the coaches. Now, personally, I don't know how that's supposed to help things if you're not going to be there to discuss or if you're not going to be there to give ideas. It's kind of hard to come up with anything. We don't have a quorum of coaches there, so not sure how it's going to help. But, you know, these issues in the Sun Belt are far-reaching and goes a lot deeper than just coaches being upset. A lot of it has to do with it being a one-bid league. A lot of it has to do with profit sharing, and teams are having to go play tough teams on the road. They're not getting teams to come in. Well, they play tough teams on the road to get the money to buy players, but they're not getting teams to come in to their arenas and play. So their home schedule is not very entertaining or exciting for people to buy season tickets. And they feel like the MAC Sun Belt Challenge isn't helping them in any way. So just a lot of dissension in the ranks of Sun Belt men's basketball.
0: Talking with Heath Hinton, and of course you can get him on X at BGN Heath Hinton, and check him out, Big Gold Nation on 3. All right, ESPN updated their football RPI, and I appreciate that explanation on the basketball coaches there. Hope they'll get that resolved. When you look at the ESPN FPI, James Madison, Old Dominion, Southern Miss, Troy, Southern Miss right now projected at around 6.9 wins. So you round it to 7, 5.3 losses, 7-5 for Blake Anderson. Does that feel like a successful season? What are you hearing from your fans, the guys and girls that are on your sites there at On3 Sports, on Big Gold Nation, on the expectations for this football team?
1: I think if Southern Miss wins 7 games this year, Blake Anderson deserves Coach of the Year in the Sun Belt. Look, it's a total rebuild for Blake Anderson. When 98% of your production on both sides of the ball is gone and you're having to replace everybody, all you got left is a couple of guys, one guy on the offensive line, one guy on the defense that really played, maybe a couple of guys on defense that played any minute, and you're having to replace everybody, it's going to be tough. And, you know, Coach Huff did come in last season and did what he had to do and had a winning season, but those guys followed him to Memphis because of the transfer portal, and Southern Miss had to rebuild. And you know, Blake Anderson, wasn't like he had a head coaching job last year where he was able to bring guys in. So he was offense coordinator at Southern Miss. It's going to take time. I think people in Hattiesburg, people on the board, people at Southern Miss understand it's going to take time. Going to a bowl game this year might be a long shot, but I think Blake Anderson's the right guy for the job. But man, rebuilding on a situation like this, having to rebuild a whole team in the Sun Belt with NIL, with the NIL resources that Sun Belt schools have, or profit sharing now, what it is, it's just really difficult, and he's going to need more than 1 year to turn this thing around.
0: When you look at recruiting, obviously, you know, everybody's getting the recruits in the bag, so to speak, right now. What does the recruiting cycle, this cycle, look like for Southern Miss?
1: I think right now they're looking to see what they're going to have available next year. Southern Miss is going to have to live in the transfer portal. It's not going to be much high school recruiting anymore. It's going to be transfer portal. Very few high school guys and a lot of JUCO, and that's shame because of the portal. You're seeing a lot less high school guys being recruited. Southern Miss and most of the, you know, group of six schools are going to have to live in the portal. You're not going to be able to bring guys in and over time and develop them. It's just you don't have the time because guys are moving in and out so quickly. Recruiting now is more portal than anything, and you really don't know much about that till after the season, who's leaving, who's going to be staying. It's a different cycle altogether now when it comes to high school recruiting, especially in the group of sixes, maybe power fours. You get some guys to stay, but it's just a different world out there in recruiting with the transfer portal. And it's even changed more now that you don't have a spring transfer portal, so, which Huff had last year. That's something else that Coach Huff had last year to take advantage of that Blake Anderson doesn't this season. So it's just a totally different situation with the group of six and how you recruit and how many high schoolers can you recruit. And not only that, once you recruit a high school kid, it's all about transaction. Everything's transactional now. Somebody could come in after you recruit him, after he commits, say, here, I'm going to give you more money, and he's going to go to that school. So the whole idea of commitments early, high school kids, it's not as important as it used to be because of that. It's just a different world we live in now, buddy.
0: There is no doubt about it. Make sure to get him on X at BGN Heath Hinton. And, of course, Big Gold Nation, get you a subscription if you're a Southern Miss fan. Part of On3 Sports. Heath, always appreciate your time, sir. Have a great weekend, and we'll do it again soon.
1: Thank you, Jake. Y'all have a good one, buddy. Be safe.
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0: 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That's 662-792-4201. Let's see here. ResDog says on the Cowboy Maloney's text line, you can text us 601-885-3776. Softness all started with weak-ass travel ball dads. Where did softness start? Was it travel ball dads? Was it taking out Red Rover? Was it taking out, I don't know if you can play Country J. I don't even know what you can do in a playground anymore. What can you do?
1: I think softness started when we started having to put parental advisory stickers on CDs back in the day. I think that was Tipper Gore, I remember, that did that. And that just started the downfall.
0: When was that? Was that the late 90s?
1: Early 90s.
0: The parental advisory stickers. Because they didn't do that prior to like 92, 93, somewhere in there. Everything was just a free-for-all. JC, I've tried to tell you that Ole Miss, and JC, I agree with your text above this, by the way. I've tried to tell you that Ole Miss is a morally bankrupt institution. If you need proof, read the article. I've not seen this, by the way. I don't know what article he speaks of. About how they pull the scholarship of a baseball player a month before he is about to report for school because, according to his parents, he had brain cancer and had to go in for treatment. Now, I can't speak of this article.
1: That's too heavy.
0: Yeah, it's very heavy. If this is true about the young man, I hope to goodness he gets the help he needs. And you don't want to see families go through this. I will say this. Kevin Griffin has been here and talked about this. It's not uncommon. I don't want to speak for him directly, but it's not uncommon to see baseball. You know, they'll invite double the guys they need, promise a lot of stuff, and then still cut people. I mean, the baseball is just a weird game, you know, to get your roster down. I mean, there's a lot of cutting, and there's a lot of promises that aren't kept. So I don't think that you can throw that directly on a Ole Miss. I do hate to hear this if this is true about this young man. Like you said, it's, what do you call it, deep?
1: Heavy.
0: Heavy. Heavy. As Michael J. Fox would say in Back to the Future.
1: Nice reference, Jake.
0: How about that? I pulled that one.
1: I wasn't even thinking that at the time.
0: So
1: this is heavy.
0: He did send a link to this article. Oh, this is an X post. And this is from Kyle Hoosman, Iowa Baseball Hawkeye Report. Yeah, I don't know. I don't really have a comment on this. Like I said, I hate to say, the whole situation sounds like that's a bad situation. Very bad. All right. Have you seen this new uniform? You know, it's uniform season. Everybody's talking about uniforms, but it's also like get your players in uniforms, take your 2026 photos of your players and all this kind of stuff. Have you seen this Zach Wilson New Orleans Saints going around?
1: No.
0: So people are clowning this. Polymarket says Zach Wilson looks like a Disney Channel movie about a guy who's forced to choose between football and dancing. This is Zach Wilson, and I know you can't see it on the radio, but just I'll share this on X. How would you describe this?
1: Zachary All-American.
0: Oh, gosh. Can this guy resurrect his career?
1: No.
0: Why does he look so small? Is he really that small? He looks like Kyler Murray's little. We've always called him man baby. But this guy looks like a child.
1: And he's got his jersey untucked. So you should be looking a little bigger.
0: You would think. I mean, you would absolutely think. All right, we've been talking ESPN, FPI. And, of course, a lot with the, you know, strength of schedules. Because, you know, when FPI comes out, everybody talks about it. Again, there's a lot about FPI I don't particularly agree with. Let me get over here to this article by Ross Dellinger. Big 12 coaches offer an array of solutions to widening roster payroll gap. So obviously this week is Big 12 week, and you got SEC week coming up here shortly and all this stuff. Frisco, Texas, it says in May here, the Big 12's annual spring business meetings, leaders of the college football playoff spoke to the league's football coaches about the selection process led by executive director of the college football playoff, Rich Clark. They explained the new scheduling metrics and other data points used to choose teams for the postseason field. It says, but afterwards, in a side conversation, a group of coaches gathered with another question, quote, why doesn't the selection committee consider an evaluation data point how much a team is spending on its roster? Quote, there's all these metrics they have. Baylor coach Dave Aranda. Uh-oh, here comes Dave Aranda again. If you missed it, Dave Aranda says DJ Lagway was put in a box in Florida and a straitjacket. They're going to unleash him this year. Said that home field advantage or home field, margin of victory, injuries, all these things. But the thing they don't do is, dude, he duded them. There are teams spending $30 to $40 million on rosters, playing teams spending $15 million. It's the minor leagues versus pro. Well, on that, he's not wrong. Before we continue with this week's column, he said, let's be clear, the college football playoff is not anytime soon or ever adding a consideration of a team's roster compensation to its selection process. Thankfully, that's a good thing. But Aranda and other coaches here in Frisco for the Big 12 meetings opined on such a possibility. The latest sign of the brewing frustration from coaches where roster spend is millions less than others. The gap in this league, the Big 12, is particularly wider than in many others. Coaches polled in the Big 12 believe the average football roster spend in the Big 12 is around $20 to $25 million. And again, to tell you how quickly this is escalating, let's go back 2 years ago, Ohio State, they won the national championship with a roster that was valued at around $20 to $25 million. With Texas Tech leading that group at above $40 million, a roster value that puts the Red Raiders on par with some of the blue blood programs in the SEC and Big Ten. In the playoff race, should those spending far less be evaluated differently? After all, a 9-win team with an $18 million roster did more with less than a 9-win team spending $35 million. Quote, we'll be around $20 million, said TCU coach Sonny Dykes, who was part of the small circle of coaches in the spring discussing this situation. Quote, I really do have the best job in college football. That's the only negative. It's just going to be hard to get back to the national championship game with that. And he's talking about the roster amount. And, of course, a lot has changed since TCU made the national championship game in 2022. The Horned Frogs knocked off Michigan 51-45 before falling to Georgia 65-7. In that championship game. And it goes on to say, quote, Indiana has proven that's maybe not true. Of course, before that, it says in today's world of college football, he estimates that only 20 teams have a shot at advancing in the playoff, with six with a chance to win it all. Quote, Indiana has proven that's maybe not true. And we got there, but that was such a difference between us and Georgia. We played Michigan 100 times. We beat them 95. We needed two goal line stands and two defensive touchdowns. It's a bit discouraging to me, he continues and says, at least I felt like there was an equal playing field. Now you almost feel like you don't really have a chance. This is stupid. This is dumb. Willie Fritz says, I wish we had it where everybody spent equal. Certain people don't want to do it that way, and I don't think it'll ever change. Well, that's the way you do it, but you do it with a salary cap. TCU, Sonny Dykes mentioned a salary cap. I got to give him that on Three Sports this week. But why would you put a roster valuation in here? I mean, he keeps talking about the haves and the have-nots. Well, there are haves and have-nots. That's why this thing needs to be cut in half. And again, I'm all for a group of six champion and a Power Four champion. I mean, don't we need that? We've talked about that. I mean, we need that. You can't evaluate based on roster spend. Rich Rodriguez said, we're going to look back at this time in 10 years and say, what the hell is what's going on? But if I'm a school with a $40 million roster and I have a competitive advantage, I'm not changing. Why would I change? Let's see. Is there any more quotes here from coaches? Scott Frost, Central Florida. Whoever has the richest boosters gets the best players. Well, look, everybody's at fault with this. Everybody wanted this. Everybody cheered for this. So this is what you get. This is what you get. Ugly mustard. We still need an FPI for Walmarts. Is he talking about a Walmart ranking?
1: Yep.
0: Maybe we should do that. Maybe we should rank. We're talking about locally. Are we talking about Central Mississippi? Where are we talking about?
1: Yeah, definitely Central Mississippi.
0: May have to try to pull this during the break. Maybe a good way to go out on the show. Let's see here. Unnamed texter. So Western Michigan goes 9-3, spending $500,000, and are locks in Aranda's eyes. Exactly. That's a great example. Western Michigan goes 9-3 in their conference. They spend $500,000, maybe a little more than that, of course, but I get where this texter's going. And then Ole Miss goes 9-3. They're saying, hey, wait a minute. We got to have a weighted scale here. This is unfair. 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

0: Final segment on a Thursday brought to you by Janny King. They are the king of clean. 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Let them keep your business, place of worship, or church ready to go away from all the sickness with Janny King. Thanks to Chris Marler, Rafael Esparza, Heath Hinton. We'll be back 3 to 6 tomorrow. Keith Hardy will join us. Kicking with Keith, courtesy of Ameristar. We'll have some others in with us as we put a bow on the week. All right, JC says he missed the hourglass predictions. Win totals for State and Ole Miss. This will put it on the record and allow for accountability and ownership by you at the end of the year. Beav, I got to step out. Let me know his win total predictions. All right, so for Ole Miss, I've got Ole Miss at 8 wins. 8 wins. And I've got Mississippi State at 5 wins. So I got Ole Miss at 8 and Mississippi State at 5. Now, that doesn't mean that's a, you know, Ole Miss, it's like 8.4. So, I mean, the Ole Miss can get to 9. They could drop to 7. State at 5. They could get to 6. They could go to 4. So that's where I have Mississippi State and Ole Miss. And I'll give you my playoff predictions next week.
1: So are those your official numbers I can give him?
0: Yeah. 8 wins for Ole Miss, 5 wins for Mississippi State.
1: Okay.
0: How about that? All right. Somebody, Ugly Mustard, said we needed an FPI for Walmart. So there's 8 Walmarts in the Jackson metro area. That's Hines, Rankin, Madison. Let me know if I missed one here. We got 2 in Hines County, 1 in Jackson, 1 in Byram, 3 in Rankin County, Flowood, Pearl, Richland. You got 3 in Madison County, Ridgeland, Madison, and Canton. Am I missing anything?
1: I think around here, that's fine. Did you say Madison?
0: 3 in Madison, 3 in Rankin County, 2 in Jackson.
1: There's 3 in Madison?
0: Well, they're counting Canton because it's Madison County.
1: Okay.
0: Yeah.
1: Oh, county. All right.
0: So based on cleanliness, JC says, I can't believe he's predicting them to go 8-4 and talking about them in the discussion for the SEC championship game. Well, no, look, there's going to be a lot of teams, and I'll give you my official, I'm going to start putting this out, official SEC win total predictions. There's going to be a cluster of teams that 8-9 wins. And look, it could flip, boom, a 9-3 team could play for the SEC title this year. That could happen. Because maybe one team goes undefeated, maybe Georgia. Texas gets by Ohio State, maybe, but it's a smorgasbord. All right, ranked on cleanliness, safety, service. Madison, number 1, no surprise. I don't know that I agree with number 2. Ridgeland, is that the one right over here?
1: Yeah, they're number 2.
0: No, that's not number 2.
1: I was just there last Friday, only because I was forced to, only because it was my only option at the time. That place is disgusting, man. I try to stay away from Walmart altogether because I don't want to go in any of them, but definitely not that one. That one across from North Park, garbage.
0: So
1: dirty, and the people are dirty too.
0: Yeah, I'm going to say number 2 is probably Flowood. Flowood is very nice. If I went number 3, I mean, I haven't been to the Canton one, so I can't speak of the Canton one. I'll tell you the one that's last is the one off 18. That one's bad. As J-Rock says, you better have a bulletproof vest to go in there at night. Number 3, give me... It's between Richland and Pearl. And the other one's going to be 4. I mean, they're both decent. And then number 5, put Byram. Number 6, Canton, just because I haven't been in there. Number 7, Jackson. What do you think? Walmart, FPI.
1: Yeah, just real quick ranking, that sounds good. Now, Madison, though, they're off to a bad start with me because not only do I try to stay away from Walmart, but I'm certainly not driving to Madison. But about a month and a half ago, I remember it was the next to last day we were doing the baseball championships. There was one very specific item, one item that the Walmart in Madison listed that they had that I was looking for that none of the other Walmarts around here have. I drove out there and that one item, they didn't have it. So that was a bad start for me.
0: So that was the, which one? The Walmart in
1: Madison.
0: Madison. So what's your beef with Walmart? You say you try to avoid them.
1: The people, just the people. And that has nothing to do with Walmart because people in general are awful.
0: People that work there or people that go there?
1: The shoppers.
0: Oh, okay.
1: The shoppers. Everybody. But the thing is, it's really not fair to Walmart because I used to refer to them as Walmart people. They were the worst. They were just in their own world. No one's ever in a hurry, just taking their time. They come off aisles and they don't check what's coming. So they'll pull their buggy out in front of you. They park in the middle of the aisle if they're looking for something. But what's happened in the last 2 to 3 years, that's also migrated into every other place too. That's Kroger people.
0: Oh, yeah.
1: The Walmart people have become Kroger people too.
0: It's just the people.
1: Yeah, it's just the people in general that are doing this. So that's really not fair to Walmart. So I guess it's really not a beef with Walmart anymore, technically.

0: nowhere to go. Apparently, Beav just doesn't like people.
1: I don't like people that are rude jerks. And when shopping, when people are shopping and driving, they are apparently only capable of being rude jerks.
0: Now, Kroger Chris is fixing to, if he's listening, he's fixing to get really mad. Rebel Godfather just became his worst enemy. He says Kroger sucks too. So Rebel Godfather's not a fan of Kroger. Lyle. Sounds like B frequents Walmart. He has it spot on. But it is. I mean, I think it's anywhere you go because, like, we go to Kroger in Richland because it's not far from the house. Or we'll go to, you know, Ramey's if we need something quick. And we'll do some Sam's and that kind of stuff. But if I go into Kroger and I need to pick up a, you know, decent amount of stuff, going down the aisle, if I see an aisle I'm going down, like I look down the aisle, if I need something down there, if there's more than two buggies, I don't go down that aisle. I come back because just what you said, people won't move. People lose where they are in the world. And it's an act of, quote, Congress to go get what you need. So I bypass, go to the next one. We'll come back. Like, just, you know, you just kind of stay out of the people. You avoid the people. You avoid the bumper cars, so to speak.
1: Yeah. Yeah. And you, oh, and last Friday, the one when I was forced to go to this one around the corner. And that's only because they're literally, what, 2 minutes away from where we work. So, and it was right before Matt's show. So I needed to get here quick. So I stopped there. And I didn't know this. Walmart still has a lane. They still have a checkout, a register there, where it says speedy checkout, 20 items or less. You never see that anymore. You never, because it used to say 10 items or less specifically. Yeah. They had 20 items or less. I had to get nitpicky, Jake. I was that guy. I stood there behind the guy in front of me at the 20 items or less lane. I had to count his stuff as he put it on the counter. Dude had 33 items. You see why I'm talking about people being trash?
0: It's probably why they took it out.
1: 33 ain't 20.
0: No.
1: Get out of here.
0: Stark difference. Rebel Godfathers, the click listeners at Kroger will run you over. Now, what are you talking about, click listeners? And let's see here. Ugly Mustard. Kroger meat counter used to be the best. Now it's garbage. Possum Nick Joseph says, boy, Jake, it sounds like you really believe in Kamario Taylor. Absolutely, I do. Yes, I like Kamario Taylor. And he said it's a people problem. No use having signal lights on vehicles these days. And unnamed texture. Kroger Madison Highland Colony is legit. We've solely used their free Kroger pickup for 2 to 3 years and has had zero issues. Walmart everywhere have completely gone, insert bad word. Hope y'all have a great weekend in Hail State. Thank you, sir or madam. Yes, we've done the Kroger pickup in Richland and never had a problem with it. Other than, you know, a couple times, 15 minutes late, they're behind. Do you do the pickup stuff?
1: I've never done the pickup. I have found what I found about myself. I tried to say this wasn't true, but I think I've realized subconsciously I really enjoy going to Kroger so often. I think I kind of like going to the grocery store. I never thought I did, but since I'm in there so much, since I have a Kroger ranking, I think subconsciously I've gotten to where I like going.
0: Have you ever looked through the book section at Kroger?
1: No, I didn't know they still had that.
0: Yeah, they got some very risque books in Kroger.
1: Really?
0: They got them hidden in there. Yeah. Several years ago, I did a book tour on Instagram. May have to bring that back. Yeah, you can go find some gems at Kroger in the book aisle. Those paperbacks? Yep. Thanks to Chris Marler. Thanks to Rafael Esparza and Heath Hinton. Remember, ketchup is king. Bacon's a delicacy. Aloha means goodbye. Be a man of increase. We have reached the crescendo. See you tomorrow. It'll be Friday. Good night.

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0: Good Thursday afternoon. This is the Paul Feinbaum Show on ESPN Radio. I am obviously not Paul Feinbaum. I am Braden Gall. 855-242-PAUL, 855-242-7285. We'll get back to your phone calls momentarily. LSU's having a donor dinner at the governor's mansion in Louisiana, where they're going to change college football forever. We'll get into that. There is no media poll in the Big 12, of course, because they screwed up so badly when we all picked Arizona State to finish last that they just stopped doing it. So we'll get some reaction from the Big 12. And, of course, Ole Miss is trying to beat France right now in the World Cup. Jake Trotter joining us here, senior college football writer for ESPN, talking about coaches all over the website. Jake, first of all, welcome to the show. Yesterday I tried to convince people that ties should come from the 90s back to college football because I'm a huge fan of ties and I don't like the two-point conversion thing. If you could bring one rule back from the 90s into college football today, what would you do?
1: I would eliminate all instant replay from all sports.
0: Wow.
1: I've had enough. Yeah. Right? I mean, like, we're going to have people make mistakes, including referees, including officials. Let them make the mistakes. But, man, maybe it's just the soccer and the VAR that's killing me right now. But, you know, the NBA playoffs, that was the only bad part, was some of the lapse in time with the officiating. I would get rid of replays. I don't mind, you know, calls being wrong as long as we don't have to wait 5 minutes for them to review every play.
0: I don't mind that because, like, the end of a basketball game, college basketball, like, those last 5 minutes are just brutal. And the VAR, the VAR has been bad in the World Cup just because they're using it for things they're not supposed to be using it for, it feels like. If you told me you could put chips in the football, though, and we could get accurate spots and make sure that touchdowns are touchdowns, because you do want to get it right. As long as we could spot the ball like 100% correctly, I don't think I would hate that, because roughing the passer and targeting, it's like, it's so hard to tell when you slow it down with a replay. It can change everything.
1: Well, and we have instant replay to try to get these very precise evaluations of plays, but then the spots themselves sometimes seem kind of arbitrary and not that precise. Because, like you said, you know, it's just, you know, the official trying to eye where a player was tackled and where the ball was. So, yeah, I think that'd be a good trade. No replay.
0: Okay.
1: But we have chips in the football that create accurate spots with no delay in the plays themselves.
0: Okay. Look, we just solved all the problems, Jake. Thanks for coming on, man.
1: Yep.
0: Appreciate your time.
1: Anytime.
0: On the .com, of course, right now, today, you guys posted your top 10 coaches in college football, which is that's this time of year, and we get to argue about this stuff. But Kirby Smart is not number one. Now, you did not do this all by yourself, so I'm not trying to blame it all on you, but explain yourself.
1: Well, when I first got the request to come on the show, I thought Paul was going to yell at me for not having Kirby number one. I was getting myself prepared to defend myself, as I always have to do when I give a non-SEC answer to something. I was really torn between Kirby Smart and Ryan Day. You know, Cignetti ended up being number one. I didn't give him the number one nod just because of the length of time he's been at Indiana and has been a, you know, head coach at the FBS level and been a head coach at a Power Four program. It's just two seasons. Now, what he's done in those two seasons is about as good as any two seasons we've ever had in college football, and they just won the national championship at Indiana, for crying out loud. So I'm not going to fault anyone who had Kirby or who had Cignetti number one. I ended up putting Ryan Day number one just because of the level of winning that he has produced over a, you know, pretty decent sample size now. I mean, he's got, I think his winning percentage is like 87%, which is almost unheard of in college football history. Now, if he had not beaten Michigan last year, obviously he would not have gotten my number one vote, but they, you know, they dominated Michigan in Ann Arbor, you know, to get that monkey off his back and won a national championship 2 years ago in about as dominant a form as you can. And it seems like every year they're on the very, very short list of teams that we think can win a national championship. it's going to be the same this season with what they have coming back now. They got a much tougher schedule, much tougher road than they had last year. Maybe that'll make them a little bit more battle-tested for the postseason than I think they were last year. But you look at the consistency, the level of winning, the longevity, and the fact that he's won a national championship. You know, I made the case for Ryan Day. But again, among the top three, in my view, there's no wrong answer.
0: Jake Trotter joining us here from ESPN. Cignetti and Day, deserving of being in this conversation, obviously. The best two seasons, of course, that anyone's had. That's right, just not as good as Kirby Smart's best two seasons in a row when he won both of the championships. So here's my question about Kirby, because I would have him number one, and it's not because this is the Paul Feinbaum show. I just think he's done it for much longer and at a higher level than both Ryan Day and Curt Cignetti. But I do think he's trying something different this year. Not different from his game plan, but sort of different from the rest of the sport, which is he's still kind of trying to build slowly with experience and through like his actual roster evaluation. And if they were to win a championship this year, or at least even get to the title game and kind of do it in a different way than the modern NIL rules are forcing you to behave, does that give him more credit, in your opinion?
1: I don't think that it's there's not one way to win a national championship, right? There's these days in college football, there are multiple ways. And you look at Cignetti, I mean, transfer quarterbacks, he's had unbelievable success. And not just Fernando Mendoza last year, but Curtis Roark from Ohio the year before, who, you know, won 10 games for the first time in Indiana history. And they got to the playoff in Cignetti's first year. Now he's got Josh Hoover from TCU. So he's trying to make it happen again with a transfer quarterback. They obviously have gotten a lot of talent at other positions in the portal. I mean, the JMU crew that they had the last couple of seasons was the backbone of those teams. But yeah, like you develop your own players and you can win at a high level with that. I think that's definitely impressive, but I don't know that necessarily one gives you more credibility in this poll than the other. I think it's just about whatever path you choose, the consistency and the level of success that you can maintain. And again, like Kirby, I mean, I think I had Kirby 2 and Cignetti 3. But again, I think if you say Kirby 1, I'm not going to say you're wrong. You might be right. There's really no holes in his resume either. I think there was just a little bit of a recency bias that tilted me toward Day in the last 2 or 3 years here.
0: Kalen DeBoer is probably the most fascinating name. He's number 5 in the SEC, but number 10 on this list. And on paper, Kalen DeBoer's resume is probably as good as those names we were just discussing outside of the championship. Like, he's got a resume that is more accomplished than basically Dan Lanning or Marcus Freeman, although Freeman's got a comparable resume. And yet he's down near, you know, down in the Whittingham Cristobal kind of top 10 range. He's got a couple of wins over Kirby. He's 5-1 against his rivals. He's won a road playoff game. He took Washington to the national championship game. He built Fresno State. Like, his resume is extraordinary, but it does not match up with what the fans think of him in Tuscaloosa. How do you evaluate Kalen DeBoer?
1: Yeah, I think the Alabama part of his resume probably hurts him in this conversation, even though, like you said, they won in Norman last year. Yeah, they got blown out in the Rose Bowl by Indiana, but I mean, as recently as last season, he made the playoff and won a playoff game. Now, I don't know that you know, I thought Notre Dame was very deserving to be in the playoff, and there was this conversation about Miami versus Notre Dame. I actually think both teams probably deserve to be in over Alabama, and I would have picked Notre Dame to win the national championship had they made the playoff last year. And you saw the guys they had get drafted, including, you know, Jeremiah Love in the top 5. I think Notre Dame's going to be really good again. Marcus Freeman, I don't think he's in the top 3 of the conversation, but he's a national championship away from maybe being the number 1 guy, you know, in this list. But yeah, I think with Caleb, you know, Kalen, it hasn't been perfect at Alabama. And guess what? Anybody replacing Nick Saban, you know, there were going to be some bumps in the road early on. I think people forget about what he did at Washington, and that's probably why, you know, I didn't know if he was going to make the top 10. But that's probably why, you know, he ended up tied for 10th on this list. I actually had Mario Cristobal ahead of him. But again, like what Mario did with that Miami team last year, they were so impressive. I saw them in person in the playoff. Those offensive and defensive lines were incredible. And so we're splitting hairs at that point, because you can poke little holes in each resume and maybe who had the better year in 2025, versus maybe 2023 or 2022. But yeah, I mean, I think it's a big year. I think it's a big year for Kalen. And, you know, like you said, the SEC, is it five SEC coaches in the top 10?
0: Yep.
1: Is that right?
0: Yep.
1: Yeah. I mean, and you know, it's competitive. I mean, Elko was hard to know what to do with at Texas A&M because he's done so well there. But then you think about, you know, what happened in the playoff game against Miami, and it was hard for me to justify putting him above Cristobal.
0: Well, it's funny, like there's sometimes, and you and I have both done this a long time, and it's just like sometimes you just are like, no, I think that guy's a better football coach. You know what I mean? Like, sometimes it's not the resume. Sometimes it's just a trust factor. And I'm curious, of all the names that were not listed on this, a name that's down the list, that's you know, outside of the top 15 or outside of the top 20, is there a name that you think is the next guy that's going to jump into this list and be in the top 10 next year?
1: Well, and real quick to your previous point, you know, about who you think, I think Dan Lanning is an excellent coach. I've seen him win a ton of big games. And so I was pretty high on him, you know, relative to the rest of the field. I know Matt Campbell wasn't in the top 10. What he did at Iowa State was just absolutely phenomenal. I don't know if you've ever been to Ames before. That's a really difficult place to win football games. You know, you're competing with Iowa for in-state talent. You just have limited resources. And, I mean, they were fighting for the Big 12 title a lot of the time that Campbell was there. You know, he's going to have a different level of player to operate with at Penn State. I think the balance for him is going to be continuing to recruit that type of blue-collar, you know, player with a chip on his shoulder who has maybe a little bit more talent than what he was able to get at Iowa State. But I think you'll see, and you've seen it, a little bit of a change in Penn State's recruiting philosophy where they're not trying to get every single five-star guy, that they're trying to get the right guys for his program. So I have thought that Matt Campbell, you know, has been an excellent coach, and wouldn't stun me if a year from now Penn State has a great season and, you know, he's knocking on the door of the top 10. I'm really fascinated to see what Eric Morris does at Oklahoma State. Those North Texas guys he brought with him can really play. Oklahoma State, amazingly, has not won a conference game the last two seasons. I think they could be kind of a stealthy contender in the Big 12, especially with Sorsby, you know, being out with Texas Tech. So that's another name to keep an eye on. I remember when he was at Texas Tech under Cliff Kingsbury, when Patrick Mahomes was there. He's worked with a lot of great quarterbacks over the years, and Drew Messemaker, who is, I think, a legit NFL prospect at 6'4". I think they could do some real damage, and we might be talking about Eric Morris as somebody who's really ascending, you know, potentially into the top 10.
0: Good stuff, Jake. Always a pleasure. Everybody go read it on the .com. Thank you, sir. Appreciate you.
1: Thank you, Ben.
0: Yep, Jake Trotter there. Kurt Cignetti, 1. Kirby Smart, 2. Ryan Day, 3. Marcus Freeman, 4. Dan Lanning, 5. We'll get to the rest of the SEC in their rankings, and I'll give you my rankings coming up next. More of your calls, 855-242-PAUL, 855-242-7285. Braden Gall in for Paul. 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
0: Paul 855-242-7285. If I asked you could hire one coach in all of college football right now, I do not know how you argue that it's Ryan Day. And Ryan Day's a great coach. What Kurt Cignetti has accomplished over the last couple of years is one of the greatest, if not the greatest story maybe ever told in college football. But Kirby Smart, if you're basing it on resume, I don't know how Kirby Smart is not the best coach in college football. He's got two, and the longevity, and the assistant career. I don't know. I don't know how it's not Kirby Smart. Now, if you're hiring a coach today to run your program, and you actually took into account, like, hey, how long could this guy be doing this? I don't think it could be Cignetti because he's older. I think Dan Lanning and Marcus Freeman are probably the two best coaches that haven't won a national championship. And then there's like this old school guy who's just like genuinely a great football coach, but probably doesn't get the respect he deserves. Kyle Whittingham is a great football coach. One of the best of our generation, but because he coached at Utah, the way Bill Snyder coached at Kansas State or Barry Alvarez at Wisconsin or Frank Beamer at Virginia Tech or, you know, these guys that are just excellent all around great football coaches, but just, you know, aren't going to win a national championship because it's almost impossible to do at a place like Utah. He's just not going to get the same kind of love because I think we look at the championship and we overvalue the national championship to some degree. Steve Sarkisian was number six on their list. Top five were Cignetti 1, Kirby Smart 2, Ryan Day 3. I think that's way too much recency bias in my opinion. Marcus Freeman 4, Dan Lanning 5. I'm good with those two. Sark at 6, Kiffin at 7, Elko at 8, Whittingham 9, Cristobal 10, and Kalen DeBoer tied at 10. Kalen DeBoer has done more than every one of those coaches ahead of him. Like, Cristobal's been in the national championship game. So has Kalen DeBoer. Has Lane Kiffin done that? Nope. I mean, Kiffin is a great coach, but comes with a lot of extra stuff, a lot of baggage. I think Mike Elko fits into the mold of Kyle Whittingham. Dude's just a ball coach, man. Like, knows how to build culture, knows how to just be a ball coach. I mean, turn Duke into a winner right away. I'm a big Elko believer. I think Sark is brilliant from a schematic standpoint, but I think Sark is like Ryan Day. He benefits from being at the biggest, baddest program in the land with all the resources. I don't think Ryan Day or Steve Sarkisian could do what Kurt Cignetti did at Indiana. I do think Saban and Kirby Smart can do those things anywhere. Mario Cristobal, like until last year, Mario Cristobal was known more for his mistakes than he was for doing anything great. Excellent recruiter, can clearly be a good CEO, but he was more well known for boneheaded in-game decisions and management like James Franklin was. So I wouldn't have Cristobal in this top 10. So I don't know. The question is, if you could hire any SEC coach outside of Kirby, maybe that's the right question. Let's take Kirby Smart off the table because he's clearly the best coach in the conference. You could hire anybody right now to run your program in the SEC. Who are you hiring? Sark, Kiffin, Elko, DeBoer. You got Heupel. You got Summerall. Drinkwitz has had a great run at Missouri relative to Missouri's success. Like, who are you hiring? 855-242-PAUL, 855-242-7285. And no, it's not Dabo Swinney. Chris in South Carolina, I will let you back on, but you cannot tell me that Dabo Swinney is the best coach in college football. You cannot tell me that. You're not allowed to.
13: You can take that list and you can take the guy who wrote that list and ball it up and throw it in the trash can. Because these coaches, that list of everybody ranking these coaches, it's not because the coaches are great. It's because they got daddy's checkbook. You can take any coach on that damn list and put them at Clemson, and they couldn't do the damn thing what Dabo Swinney did. I don't want none of them chumps. Kirby is the only one I want, and Brent Venables. But the rest of them can't. That's why the SEC can't win no damn championships in the last 3 years, because of them coaches they got. So you mean to tell me they got all these coaches on here ahead of a bunch of coaches because they can get NILs, they can get the players, but they can't do nothing with them. They got all their receipts got L's on them. They such great coaches. They such philosophers. They know football so much. You got an unlimited jump up. You get any player that you want to do, and you can't win. And don't you ever compare what that Indiana coach and Dabo Sweeney, what they did. Man, he had a wide receiver on his team that played for Clemson 4 years ago. He didn't do nothing. He's cheating, too. Hey, I don't understand what the world's coming to. You can't see the facts.
0: How is, How is he cheating?
13: Bash, this is another thing. You better find another insult than calling me fat, because I'm going to put my fat foot up your ass. Because I'm going to tell you like this, you 40-year-old virgin, and you've been in college for the last 12 years. Don't you ever talk about Chris of South Carolina again, because you're not built like that. The only reason you only got enough nerves to get on that Zoom call is because you came begging me for advice how to be a caller. I ain't never did that. So don't you ever compare yourself to me, Bash, because you are a freaking idiot. And another thing, I'm reading all your little tweets. You got me hot, man, because you are a phony. I'll read right through you, Brady. I know that's your buddy. He get on here, he talk, he been calling so long, and you think he's cool. That man is the devil. And I'm going to tell you what he does. He manufactures hate. He don't want nobody. He's jealous. He don't want nobody else to be anything on this show or be able to call and have an opinion because he's a fraud. And then when you stuff him in the locker, Brady, you know what he do? He cries and he says, hey, why are you kicking on the sick man? Kiss my ass, man. And the rest of them SEC coaches other than Brent Venables. Y'all have a nice day.
0: I think most of these coaches on the top 10 could go to Clemson right now and do better than 7-6. Just saying. More of your calls next. Paul Feinbaum Show, ESPN Radio.
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0: 855-242-PAUL, 855-242-7285. I'll give you my playoff, my final playoff picks here before SEC Media Day is coming up here in a little while. Rick from Houston. Rick, welcome to the Paul Feinbaum Show. What's up, man?
1: Hey, good afternoon, Braden. Braden, before I get to the top 10 coaches, just let me say two sucky calls from Medea down in South Carolina. Braden, you know why he's so angry?
0: You tell me.
1: It's because he can't find granny panties big enough to fit his fat ass. But Braden, the top 10 coaches and a guy that never gets mentioned, and I'm very happy with my coach at LSU, but a guy that never gets mentioned, and to me, all he does is win, is Willie Fritz at Houston. I think Willie Fritz is a hell of a football coach.
0: Rick, that is the exact kind of guy that I'm talking about when I say Kyle Whittingham, Mike Elko, guys that are just ball coaches. They're just guys that like to coach ball. And Willie Fritz is Willie Fritz is absolutely in that category.
1: I tell you what, Braden, it would not surprise me. Houston is my dark horse in the Big 12. Maybe not so dark, really, but and I tell you what, I wouldn't be surprised if Connor Wegman doesn't have a fantastic year. After all that kid's gone through, I'd like to see it happen for him. I mean, I'd rather Sam Leavitt won the Heisman, but you know, I really like Connor Wegman a lot.
0: What's the definition, Rick, of a dark horse? If they're picked third or fourth, because right now they're basically third or fourth by most predictions in the Big 12. Is that a dark horse, or like one of the favorites?
1: I don't know if you could call third or fourth a favorite, because I mean, don't you think if they were really a favorite, somebody would be picking them to win?
0: Yeah.
1: I mean, yeah. I'm not convinced on Texas Tech without Sorcy, especially since I mean, I know it's a couple of cupcakes that they're going to miss Hammond for, but I mean, if Hammond was so good, why were they willing to you know, go out and spend all that money on Brendan Sorcy?
0: I mean, that is a great question. Like, how bad do you have to be for a team to want to play a gambler? Like a known gambler.
1: I mean, well, I mean, we could look back at last year at Cincinnati and really kind of have the answer on that, right?
0: Yeah, I guess that's true. That's true.
1: Brendan, you're doing a hell of a job filling in for Paul. I just wanted to say that. I appreciate you coming in and doing it.
0: Thank you.
1: Thank you for taking my call, brother.
0: Yeah, thank you. I appreciate it. Yeah, Willie Fritz, that's a name I was going to bring up with Jake, because I just think it's – like, he's just a fantastic coach. Like, everywhere he goes, teams get better. That is why we love John Summerall. Like why all of us analysts and fans should love John Summerall. It's like sometimes you just know a guy's a darn good coach, and then everywhere he goes, his teams are winning. Like – It probably took a little bit of guts, probably not a lot, but a little bit, to convince Florida people to go back to the mid-major Group of Five coach from Louisiana, because they just got burnt on that exact same thing. But that is what I think the SEC has got to do. The SEC has got to gain ground in the coaching ranks by being more boring, in my opinion. And I mean that like in all the best ways. Like hire just the boring – like Willie Fritz is a guy that the Big Ten will hire that the SEC would never hire. The SEC is looking for the flashy name, the rising star, the shooting star, high risk, high reward. That's how the SEC functions. And generally it's been it's very volatile. Sometimes it delivers big reward, but a lot of times it's mostly just risk. And Josh Heupel is the one I would hold up as – boring, but he got Tennessee back to being respectable. He got Tennessee back to the – he got him to the playoff. He had a Heisman-caliber quarterback. They are a winning program again. Tennessee fans are going to complain if they go 8-4. Tennessee fans would have committed crimes. Maybe they did commit crimes for an 8-4 season when Jeremy Pruitt was the coach or Derek Dooley was the coach. Like, they hired a bunch of nonsense for so long. Then Danny White gets the job, and he says, we're just going to do something kind of boring here, and I'm going to hire my guy from UCF. It's turned out to be a great decision. I think Kyle Whittingham at Michigan is like kind of a boring hire, but it's a great hire. I think Matt Campbell at Penn State is a boring hire, but it's great. I actually think Alex Golish at Auburn, who was not their first choice, who was not the flashy name, just kind of a guy. And I think that's why it could work out. You're not chasing something. I think you got to do less chasing, less risk, more just smart, boring football decisions. Mike Elko, to me, is just like, you tried Jimbo, you tried the risk, you tried the flashy guy who's going to run his mouth, and now you got a boring dude who just knows ball. And I don't mean like the personalities are boring or the scheme is boring or whatever. I just mean the hire is not one that wins the press conference. The only guy that might be the exception to that is Dan Lanning, because Dan Lanning, there ain't nothing boring about that dude. But he is just a good quality football coach. Eric Morris, Kalani Sitake, Rhett Lashley, Kenny Dillingham is a perfect example. When Auburn was flirting with Kenny Dillingham, it's a bunch of these programs in college football were flirting with Kenny Dillingham. That feels like a risky, flashy thing to do. He's got this big personality. He's at his alma mater. They went to the playoff one time. He doesn't really have a proven track record of success. He could be a really good coach, but we don't really know. And that's the thing that the SEC has done too much lately is – we're chasing the flashy name because it looks like he could be good, and we're overlooking the boring names that already are good. Because if you look at the Big Ten, the reason the Big Ten is winning championships, resources and NIL is number one, but the other reason that the Big Ten is winning championships is that their coaches at the top are the best right now. I would take Cignetti and Day and Lanning and Whittingham. I would take all those guys over almost everyone in the SEC outside of Kirby. I would take Kirby number one over anybody. And if Marcus Freeman counts, Ryan Day counts, like these guys are all, I mean, Freeman's not Big Ten, but like he's a Midwestern coach recruiting in the exact same places with the exact same methodology as all these Big Ten coaches. He's luring talent north. The SEC's got to catch up with that. I've got five new teams making the playoff. Five new teams. You got to pick at least five, if not more than that, to make the playoff. I've got five new ones. I'll let you know who those are, and I'll give you my playoff picks coming up next. My name is Braden Gall. This is the Paul Feinbaum Show on ESPN Radio.
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855-242-PAUL. Braden Gall in for Paul, ESPN Radio. There were 8 new teams in the playoff last year from the previous year. The turnover is going to happen again, guys. It's just going to keep happening. And, you know, the number of teams, Texas and Penn State and Boise State and Clemson. Who else was in that playoff from a couple years ago that didn't make it last year? There's going to be new teams. And so the question is, who's getting back this year and who's going to be new? Notre Dame is number one on my list in the nation. Like, they're my number one preseason team. They are by far the betting odds favorite of getting back to the playoff this year. They're minus 800 on my betting app of choice. They're way ahead of everybody else. Like, literally number one in the nation to get there. The worst bet to get there, or best bet to get there, I should say. Worst bet for you to make, best bet to get there. I think Texas has got to be in the top 12. Anybody who doesn't have Texas in the top 12, you have to explain what you're doing. Because they basically, I mean, they were probably one of the 12 best teams at the end of last year anyway. Didn't make it, of course. Neither did Notre Dame. And I would have said either both of those two teams could have made a deep, deep run in the tournament last year had they gotten in. I think BYU could win the Big 12, and if BYU wins the Big 12, that makes them a new team to get in. The question is, can they close the gap on Texas Tech's talent? I think BYU is the more complete football team right now today. Better quarterback, more veteran presence coming back. About half the league in the Big 12 is picking Texas Tech, and about half the experts are picking BYU. It's kind of a split opinion right now. I'll lean on something new. And that the distraction maybe in Lubbock is a little too much with Sorsby. There's too much noise there. So I would go with BYU as my new team to get in. I think the group of five will be different because I don't think James Madison or Tulane are getting in, obviously. So I think you got to pick between UNLV, Boise State, and Navy. Navy's your best team right now on paper in the American. Boise, remember, no longer in the Mountain West, the best team in the Pac-12. After a 9-win season last year, Navy with 11 wins last year. UNLV, out from underneath the shadow of Boise State. That's like most of their losses in the last couple of years has been to Boise State. Well, they won 10 games last year. Dan Mullen can absolutely design an offense. Jackson Arnold is your quarterback, by the way, for those who did not know that he was still playing college football. They won 10 games. They scored a boatload of points. I think they're the best team in the Mountain West. I think those are the three group of five teams I would keep an eye on. The other one I really like to make the playoff is Michigan. You've got Kyle Whittingham as your coach, so you're upgrading significantly as the coach. Bryce Underwood in his second season. They're great on defense, and their schedule's really manageable. They get Indiana at home, and then they have the two big ones at the end, Ohio State and Oregon. If you beat Indiana at home, you can lose to Oregon and Ohio State, go 10-2, and you are absolutely making the playoff if you're Michigan at 10-2. So Notre Dame, Texas, Michigan, BYU, and UNLV would be my five new teams to make the playoff. I want to know who do you like to be the new team in the playoff? Who did I not mention there? Is LSU the team we need to talk about? I have a hard time. Like, here's the thing.

0: I mean, that's my issue, is how quickly does it all come together for LSU? I can see the point. I can see the case for LSU to be a new team in the playoff. I don't have a problem with that. And I have really struggled with what their record's going to be. But you got Clemson, Ole Miss, and A&M all in the first 4 weeks of the season. Otherwise, that middle chunk is very manageable. And then you go Bama, Texas, Tennessee. So you got to win, of those six games, you got to win four of them to get into the playoff. That's a tough ask. I know you get Texas and Bama at home and A&M at home. So maybe you pull a couple upsets there. I would not want to be the teams playing LSU at the end of the year, though. So LSU is another really good one, a new team that can make the playoff. I am absolutely not buying the USC thing. There's a lot of people picking USC to make the playoff. And I love the quarterback. Jaden Maiava is a really good player. I think the coaching staff is getting better around Lincoln Riley, but Lincoln Riley has not proven in quite some time that he is a championship caliber coach. He's a really good coach. Their defense has been atrocious for like a decade. I'm not ready to go USC just yet. I love Matt Campbell at Penn State, but I don't think Penn State is good enough to turn it around that fast. So I'm not putting Penn State in there. I don't. A second team from the Big 12 could actually get in. That's, you know, if you're picking Texas Tech to win it all, BYU could easily be 11-1 in the Big 12 championship game, lose to Texas Tech. Their only two losses are to Notre Dame and Texas Tech, and all of a sudden BYU gets in as a second-place team. That's possible, and they would be a new team. But I, you know, I'm not picking Utah or Houston to make the playoff. And Alabama and Oklahoma made it last year. So did Ole Miss. So if you're picking one of those teams, then you're picking somebody who made it last year. I want to know who you think is going to be new in the tournament this year. I got Notre Dame, Texas, Michigan, BYU, UNLV. I want to know who's new in the tournament this year. 855-242-PAUL, 855-242-7285. There's always a bunch of new teams in the postseason every year. That's going to continue this season. Who's it going to be? We'll do more of your phone calls. We'll talk a little Texas football as well, one of those new teams in the playoff. We'll do all that coming up next. Braden Gall in for Paul. Paul Feinbaum Show, ESPN Radio.
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